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10: Well, welcome back as we enter our final hour of the day and of the week. 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Have Rabbi Pinchas Alush with us in studio. He is the head rabbi at Congregation Beth Tefillah. 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And whether you are Jewish or not, or observant or not, he is also the host of the Rabbi Alush podcast, heard on Apple Podcasts. And he is an internationally respected figure. We are delighted to have him in our community and in our studio. Rabbi, welcome back. Sorry I was out last week, but thank you for the break, and it's good to see you again.
11: No worries. Thank you. It's always an honor and a pleasure being here with you, Seth.
10: It's the pleasure is the honor is ours. What we like to do on Fridays with Rabbi Alush is go through a portion of the Bible. It's the same portion that will be read around the world, the same one in every synagogue, no matter whether you're in Morocco or South Africa or America. And we kind of do this to put people in a Sabbath-oriented frame of mind because we think that that is important, certainly one of the Ten Commandments. Rabbi, before we do that, let me say this. If people want to follow along, we're in the portion called Re'eh.
11: That's correct.
10: Which means see. And it's Deuteronomy 11:26 if they want to follow along. But before we do that, I was very much in regret that I couldn't be with you last week because of your newsletter, which was so rich. And I wonder if we might just step back and visit on that a little bit before we get into the biblical portion of the week. It was a memory of a memorial to your teacher, and it was beautiful. It was your great teacher. You were blessed to have one of the great scholars of our age, Rabbi Adin Steinsaltz, and
12: you put out a newsletter, 10 Moments with My Mentor That Changed My Life. I'd like to go through them with you, unless you want to say something up front before we start.
11: No, let's do it. Yes, I'll say something up front. Don't be regretful. As I wrote to you, you know, everyone needs a break from time to time. And as Isaiah himself says, that those who hope for the Lord must recharge themselves, must exchange their strength, in his literal words. So don't be regretful of that. To everything there's a time and a season, as King Solomon also says.
12: There's a reason, I guess, I wasn't here, but maybe it gives added life to this piece that deserved more than last Friday. You were very blessed to have this teacher, this world-renowned scholar. Yes, I mean, obviously, very rare are the, and fortunate are the few who have that ability, and you were blessed with him as your teacher.
11: Absolutely, I was very, very blessed. You know, the Time magazine called him a once in the millennium scholar for a reason. Newsweek called him a genius of the highest order, the type of mind that comes around once every couple of thousand years. He was truly a genius. He was a man of the greatest wisdom, yet a man also of the greatest heart. They don't usually come together. You know, people who are wise are sometimes cold and dry and aloof. He was both wise but also very empathetic. He had his head in the heavens, but his feet steeped on earth. And that's what made him really unique. And I had the tremendous privilege of being in his shadow for over 30 years, learning as much as I could from him. I recall that I would go wherever he was in America, whenever he came to visit the United States, just to be with him, just to speak with him and again learn from him. You know, there are many people that surround us. Every one of us is surrounded, I'm sure, by great people. And sometimes it takes just our eyes to open up to see them, to recognize them. And it also takes our feet to run towards them and our heart to open ourselves up, to open themselves up to them, so that we can absorb their wisdom, their teaching, and allow them to mold us in the best and greatest of ways.
12: This goes to something very big, actually, beyond just your experience, Rabbi. And it is the importance of finding a mentor and a teacher that was probably drilled into us by our parents and maybe their parents before them. I know my dad has his. He drilled into me. I mean, years after I left a certain professor to go on my own, he kept asking me about if I was staying in touch with him and that sort of thing. I worry about a generation, a younger generation before us, maybe in, we could call it the Zoomer generation, that doesn't have that kind of respect for wisdom. Now, that's not universally true, of course, but it is, I think, more true than it has been in the past. They seek wisdom. There's an old country song, looking for love in all the wrong places. They seek wisdom in, I think, too many different places. Wrong places.
11: That's right. Yes, I agree. And I don't think that anything can elevate us more than mentors.
12: Yeah.
11: Fortunately, like you said, our generation seeks wisdom from all sorts of wrong places.
12: Yeah.
11: And I don't think that you can call it wisdom. Because in order to really connect ourselves to wisdom, we have to be humble. Mm-hmm. We have to accept criticism, know how to accept it. Mm-hmm. And we have to, in many ways, empty ourselves, empty our minds, so that their wisdom can fill it. You know, people seek wisdom online, on social media.
12: Mm-hmm.
11: The problem with social media, I mean, there are many problems, but when it comes to mentorship, is one, those mentors don't criticize you. You know, you can like someone on Facebook and you can follow someone on Twitter, on X, but that person can't criticize you, can't tell you, hey, you shouldn't be going right, you should be going left. That's number one. But also at the same time, I think I know with my mentor that you need to really exert yourself. You have to be filled with sacrifice in order to be able to not just listen, but follow the words of your mentor, even though they may go against anything you believe in, anything that you planned.
12: There was an old philosophy professor at Oxford in the early 20th century, and he said the chief purpose of education, he said this to his students, young men, he said the chief purpose of education is to know when a man is speaking rot. And I raise that because I think it's a fair question for a young person to approach you or me or an adult and say, well, how do I know if this is someone I should listen to? How do I know if this person is wise, is worthy of me being his mentee or him being my mentor? And I think it's a fair question because, well, I mean, if we want to go to today's portion even or tomorrow's Porsche, we are set before us a blessing and a curse. We are told to make distinctions. It's maybe not always so clear. I have a thought as to what maybe you would want to look for in a mentor. I wonder if you have advice to
11: a
12: young person.
11: That's a great question.
12: Yeah, I think
11: and
12: it's
11: you're
12: a fair
11: right,
12: one
11: because
12: for kids.
11: Absolutely. It's very fair because, you know, you can fall into all these false mentors
12: right.
11: and follow false gods in the words of the Bible. I think there are two prerequisites. One is beautifully coined by the Talmud. The Talmud asks that question. Who should we learn from? Who should our mentors be? The Talmud answers in a very peculiar way that it is the mentors that look like the angels of God that you should learn from and that should become your mentors. What does that mean? What it means is that these are people who do what they say. These are people who live divine lives. They are not people that are fractured or
12: decomposed.
11: Right. I think that's a better word. That's right. There are people that when they tell you, hey, go right, you know that not only did they think about that, but that they live it themselves.
12: Mm-hmm.
11: That's number one. I think number two, Rabbi Steinsaltz went deeper. When I asked him that question, I said, how do you know if someone is great?
12: Right.
11: Someone that therefore you can learn from. He said, I'll tell you what the definition of a great person is. Great person is someone that the more you get to know him or her, the more you realize that they are greater than you think.
12: Yeah.
11: It's almost like a mountain, he said. The closer you get to a mountain, the more you realize, wow, this is awesome. Yeah. This is great. And a lot of people seem great on social media, but when you get to know them, they seem so small.
12: Right.
11: And the great people are people that the more you get to know them, the greater they seem, the greater they are in your eyes. Those are the people that one should learn from.
12: That's a great point. There's an old expression, I'm trying to remember where it comes from, that no man is a hero to his valet. The point being that those that are great often who present to the world, but the more the people who work for them or with them get to know them, they aren't, is what you're driving at. You want to be great at both. If you are the same person in public as you are in the non-public eye. I have a couple of ideas on that too as to what young people might look for and seek a mentor. One might be humility if the person has a certain level of humility, and by that I don't mean the regular humility, but I mean do they cite to other scholars? Do they have the humility of their own intelligence? And are those scholars of heft? Are those scholars of weight, you know, of seriousness? Are they willing to cite to other wisdom that holds? I like a lesson Dennis Prager used to give. What is that person's track record? Track record matters a lot. You can be wrong here and there, but what's the track record? I think that those are interesting and worthwhile things to look for as well. Let's take a break. We'll come back on more of your wonderful tribute to the esteemed Rabbi Ardeen Steinsaltz.
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0: Welcome back to the Seth Leibson Show, coming to you from the CMI Gold and Silver Studios. For those of you that know a little bit of Hebrew, that song is coming to you from Jeremiah 31. I had this playing in my studio one day, and the rabbi came in, and he had a little tear, a joyful tear in his eye. It said it brought him back to his childhood, which is maybe the nicest thing anyone has ever said I've ever been able to do for them. You want to say a word about that song, sir?
1: Absolutely.
0: That's from the London Choir, 1973, choir. I think.
1: Wow. It does bring me back to my childhood. In fact, it was one of my favorite songs.
0: Of course.
1: In my childhood. It's the London Boys Choir, their purity, their innocence just shines through their songs, as it is with this song. And yes, it does evoke the verse in Isaiah that speaks about how God tells every one of us until this generation that we found grace in his eyes in the desert.
0: And then found rest.
1: And found rest. Yeah. And it speaks really not just to the physical desert, but to the desert state of mind. Some people feel like, you know, they are living some type of misery or some emptiness, like it is in the desert, some dryness. And God says that as long as you cling to me, you'll find grace in my eyes, and I will ensure that you come out of that desert towards the promised land.
0: It's one of my favorite songs, too. I just like the beat of it, the tune of it. We were talking about mentors, and we were talking about how you know if you have a good candidate to be a mentor. There's another thing I wanted to say about this. I saw, you know, I like Fred Rogers, the old broadcaster, Mr. Rogers. When he won an award in the National Academy of Television, National Academy Award, he said to the audience, he was himself an ordained minister. He said he would like to take 10 seconds of silence with the audience and have everyone reflect on the people most important in their lives who may not be with us on this earth any longer. And he literally stopped, you know, and to take 10 seconds out of a few minute speech that you're granted on national television, this was important to him. And he thought for the audience, and you could see the audience being scanned. And he came back after the 10 seconds and he said, I think when we think about those who moved so importantly in our lives, it wakes them up a little bit in heaven and brings a smile to them too. And I think when we invoke the names of our great teachers, our great mentors who are no longer with us, I think there might be something to that. It brings them back. It gives them another life here on earth.
1: No doubt. No doubt. You know, to go slightly mystical.
0: Please.
1: But the body dies. The soul does not. And yes, the bodies of our loved ones may not be with us, but their souls continue to be with us. In many ways, they might even be more present with us when they are gone than when they were in this world. Because if you think about this, the soul is a part of us that wants to do good, that wants to love, that wants to act like a soul, which is in the most abstract yet divine way, be like God, the God that gives, the God that loves, the God that is kind. And that's that part in every one of us. Now, sometimes the body is like a cage to that soul. The body and the soul don't really speak the same language. The body wants sleep. The body wants to eat. The body doesn't necessarily want to do good. The soul does. And sometimes in that struggle between the body and the soul, the body trumps. The body wins those wars and says, I'm sorry, you want to do good, soul? Well, I want to watch a Netflix movie. You want to do good? I want to go to sleep. You want to do good? I want to eat. And when the soul leaves the body, that's when it can really act freely. It can show its love. It can be kind as it always wanted to be. And it can be with us, maybe in ways that are stronger and more powerful than when they were here in this world with us.
0: A couple of things just came together for me when you were talking about going mystical with the soul. So in the non-religious, in the academic world, I had such a Dean Steinsaltz. I was fortunate enough to have him. The audience hears me quote him often, Professor Harry Jaffa, whose teacher was a great in political philosophy, Leo Strauss, emigre from Nazi Germany. And he had a line, and he said, the soul cannot be responsible for being a soul, but it can be responsible for being good or bad. And I thought about that as you were talking, again, in the context of this Parsha, We can't be responsible for being born, and every person who is born, I think you would agree, has a soul. Mm-hmm. It's what we do with it that matters. We can't be responsible for our birth. We can be responsible for our life. I think that's a message of Adin Steinsaltz's as well.
1: Absolutely, and I love that. You're right. I mean, and going back, our soul wants to do good, right. But sometimes we don't allow it to.
0: Right.
1: And then we become responsible
0: right.
1: for not allowing the soul to be in the driver's seat. And very often it happens in the smallest details of life. Mm-hmm. Sometimes it's just that knee-jerk reaction that we shouldn't be giving. But we can't help ourselves. And then the soul lost that battle against its body.
0: Yeah.
1: And we become responsible for it because it insulted someone else. It hurt someone else. So it happens even in those small details of life. And I think that connecting it to this week's portion and also to one of those lessons I learned from my beloved mentor of righteous memory. This week's portion is all about seeing the soul
0: right.
1: within that body, and not just seeing it, but seeing it so that we can allow it to unleash its goodness instead of interrupting it with our body. And my beloved mentor would often tell me, and I remember that especially when I was in his high school and as a teenager, he would often tell me that the greatest and most important, and it's not one of those lessons I wrote about last week, but one of the greatest, most important parts of our body is not necessarily the heart, and it's not necessarily the mind, but it's the eyes.
0: Yeah.
1: And it all begins with the eyes.
0: Yeah.
1: If you can see the soul within yourself, yeah. then your heart will follow, your mind will follow, everything else will follow. If you can't see it, it doesn't matter how big of a heart you have, it won't be able to express itself because you are blind to it.
0: Yeah, I love that, and I want to return to the eyes at some point with you as the windows to the soul. But because I only have such a tenuous grasp on all this stuff, I have to take the opportunity to springboard off of what you said with the word see, which is the opening word of this week's portion in Deuteronomy 11. See, this day I set before you blessing and curses. This is Moses speaking, Moshe or Moses speaking to the crowd. See, this day I set before you the blessing and the curse. Blessing if you obey the commandments of God that I enjoin you today, and curse if you do not. Our friend Tevi Troy, who likes to go and see what the Or HaChaim said, brought down a lesson here that I wanted to share with you because I think it goes to mentorship and the achievement of greatness. You know this lesson probably based on Maimonides. Moses, Tevi reminds me, as you have discussed on this show before, was known as the most humble of men. But he's now saying, see, look at me. That's an interesting paradox or contradiction. Why is he saying that? He's saying that according to the Or HaChaim and Maimonides. He's saying, look at me, look at where I've come from, the humblest of beginnings. You can be like me, is the message he's saying. I have achieved what I've achieved, but everything I've accomplished, you too can accomplish. Interesting message, I think. And something, I think another good trait to find in a mentor, are they invested in your success? Or do they want to make sure that there was always going to be a power differential? Maybe we could turn on that when we come back. We'll be right back.

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1: With SRN News, I'm Keith Peters in Washington. The Trump administration is moving ahead with its efforts to fire Federal Reserve Governor Lisa Cook 2 months after the Supreme Court allowed her to retain her job while she fights the president's effort to terminate her over mortgage fraud allegations that she has denied. Pakistan, Turkey, and Saudi Arabia have signed a mutual defense agreement. The deal means an armed attack on one is considered an attack on all. It was signed Friday during a meeting in Saudi Arabia. The agreement aims to strengthen collective deterrence against aggression. Meanwhile, Iran-backed Houthi rebels have increased attacks on Saudi-linked targets. On Wall Street, the Dow up by 151 points, the Nasdaq rose 342, the S&P 500 advanced 47. More on these stories at srnnews.com.
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4: Of a mentor, someone who wants you to not be them, but achieve what they, the heights that they've achieved, and thus in turn pass it forward to the next generation.
5: That's right. And I think it also gives us a glimpse into this notion of humility.
6: Yeah.
5: Because like you said, it is a paradox. Moses, who was the most humble of all, says, look at me. But I think that what Moses is saying, based on the Arachaim, and as Tevi pointed out too, and that is that he's not saying, look at me, look at my ego,
4: right,
5: look at my achievements. Right. He's saying, look at the way I live.
4: Mm-hmm.
5: Look at me and my choice of having my soul guide me and do the same. And that explains really what humility is. Humility doesn't mean that you think of yourself as a nothing, mm-hmm. that you are worth dust and ashes. What it really means is that you are willing to allow to yourself, you choose to become God's channel on earth. Mm-hmm. And therefore, you allow the soul to be in the driver's seat, not the body, as we spoke about, and to sacrifice that body for the soul to lead you, for God and His wants of you to take the driver's seat.
4: Mm-hmm. Beautiful. Thank you. Driver's seat. This was a big message you had in a couple of iterations in your memorial to Rabbi Steinsaltz. Do things. Keep active. Don't think about your feelings. It's your deeds that matter. The most important question is life. In life is what's next, right?
5: Yeah.
4: Keep an engine on.
5: That's right. It was one of his greatest messages that he repeated time and time again, and it was the way he lived. I didn't write this, but I recall being with him at this wedding. And a woman came up to him and said, Rabbi Steinsaltz, I haven't seen you in a long time. How do you feel? And his immediate response, half jokingly, half not, was, feel? How do I feel? Who has time to feel? And it's true, he was always doing. He was always so driven. He felt like the whole weight of the world was on him in the sense that he has to repair it. It's incumbent upon him to do everything in his power to make this world a better and brighter place in the most practical way. And therefore, very often he said to himself, it doesn't matter the way I feel. I have to do. It was his last message to me too, just 2 weeks before he passed. I remember him saying it. I'm choking up saying it because it was just so powerful. He had a stroke towards the end of his life. He could barely speak. But I remember that I called him about 2 weeks before he passed, and it was hard for him to utter those words. And maybe he knew that this was going to be his last message to me, but he said, just keep doing more and more and more. And I remember looking back after he passed, and I said to myself, wow, he didn't just say those words, he lived them his whole life. Maybe that's how we can explain his greater than life accomplishments.
4: You said something here about who has time to feel. I think that, quoting him, who has time to feel. I mean, there's obviously such a thing, and we recognize it, and pray for people who have it, and hopefully they get the right medicine, who suffer from chronic depression, which it is important, I think, to distinguish from sadness.
5: Absolutely.
4: But for the people who do wallow, you will often find them doing nothing.
5: Mm-hmm.
4: Right?
5: That's right.
4: We all have friends who call us, and they seem to be in a state of sadness or continually lacrimal state. Chances are they're probably not getting out much.
5: That's right.
4: They're not doing much.
5: Absolutely. I think it's one of the great plagues of our generation.
4: Yeah.
5: Now, it's not that feelings are not important. And it's not that, yes, there are clinical diagnoses that must be addressed.
4: Sure.
5: But on the other hand, we cannot allow feelings to dictate what we do. It's the deed that leads the feeling, not the feeling that should lead to the deed. Because if we wait for that feeling to lead to the deed, we might be waiting all life long.
4: Yeah, that's right. That's right. Action changes thinking more than thinking changes action.
5: Very good.
4: I think that's a fair thing to
5: you
4: say.
5: Know, Rabbi Tversky, that
4: yes,
5: we've
4: sir.
5: Often...
4: We love him.

0: Dr. Tworsky would often say, it's not because I love that I give. It's because I give that I love. And it's true with all deeds.
1: 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We'll come back with more with Rabbi Pinchas Alush. 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
11: Oh, welcome back to the Seth Leibson Show. You say one thing off air and DJ David Dahl takes his revenge on you. Welcome back from the CMI GoldAndSilver.com studios. We're delighted to have Rabbi Pinchas Salush with us. A couple other things you said about your mentor that I wanted to focus on. And it goes maybe a little bit to what we were saying in the previous segment about a way of looking at things brightly or sadly, perhaps. Perspective changes everything. One afternoon, I unexpectedly met Rav Adin, as you call him, or Rabbi Steinsaltz, in a Jerusalem hospital hotel elevator. "Good afternoon," you said. "What are you doing here?" you asked.
12: He smiled and he said, I'm going to study the Talmud. Is that what he was going to do?
13: So that's what he was going to do in his eyes, with his perspective.
12: Yeah.
13: He suffered from a disease called Gaucher, and he needed dialysis every single month. And he would go to the Jerusalem hospital where he lived in order to, you know, have this life-saving treatment. But he wouldn't see it as a medical treatment that he needed to get. He would see that hour as an extra hour that he had in his day to study the Talmud. Mm-hmm. Yes, during that time he would receive this treatment, but it was a secondary thing in his mind. The primary thing was that I have an hour to study, so fine. I have to be hooked onto this machine. And I thought it was so beautiful. It taught me volumes on how to live life and the perspective that we ought to have. Because very often we find ourselves in the midst of challenges and we say, oh, gosh, okay, now I have this medical treatment. Or, gosh, I have this terrible test or worse things. Or we can say, okay, let me try to shift this a little bit. Yes, I have this medical treatment, but there's a blessing. I have an hour to myself now where I can just sit and study the Talmud or do what I wish to do. Or you can say, you know, I have this challenge, but it's really a great opportunity for me to deepen my experience in life, my learning, my growth. It's all a matter of perspective. You know, I will tell you that, quoting the Lubavitcher Rebbe on this, that we've also mentioned many times, who's certainly one of the greatest mentors of so many people, including myself. But I recall reading a letter that he wrote to this woman who was complaining about her life. And he said to her, look, I want to juxtapose two different people. One of them is Adam, the first human being, who had everything. He was the greatest owner of real estate. He was living in paradise. And I want to juxtapose him with someone in the Holocaust who had nothing, who was living in a barrack in Auschwitz and had to wake up to this horror every morning, yet he chose to say the Jewish prayer that is recited upon waking up of Modani, thank you, God, for restoring my soul in me. And the Rebbe in that letter said, look, you could have everything like Adam had, but he was fixated on what he did not have, that tree of knowledge. And by doing so, he had nothing. Or you can have nothing like this man in the Holocaust, who really had nothing. But he was fixated on his soul being restored to him and his blessing of gratitude towards God. And therefore, he had everything. It's all a matter of perspective.
12: I love that. Thank you for that. It takes me to another lesson. And for people that may feel they have nothing, they can always give a smile. You said that one of the great lessons drew from Rabbi Steinsaltz was never underestimate a smile. You may forget giving it. Someone else may remember it for the rest of their life. I know you've been fascinated by studies of people who were thinking about committing suicide who saw a smile too. Can I throw all that on your plate?
13: Sure, yes. I mean, that's really one of the articles, and I'll get back to that advice of my mentor, but the articles that shook my very depths. I remember reading it about 3 or 4 years ago. We did speak about this. But a man whose job is being a forensic expert that needs to trace back the steps of people who've committed suicide. And he went to San Francisco one day, tracing back the steps of someone who had just jumped from the Golden Bridge. I took him to his apartment where he saw a letter on his desk, of this man's desk, this man who had just committed suicide. Now, this was no strange sight. Many people leave letters. But when he opened that letter, he almost fainted, he said. And that is because in that letter, this man who had just committed suicide wrote that I am going to jump off this Golden Bridge and commit suicide. But if someone smiles at me as I journey towards the bridge, I will make a U-turn and take upon myself never to do this atrocious act, which meant that no one smiled.
12: No one would read the letter either, right?
13: That's right. And it goes back to what my mentor told me.
12: He was trying to communicate something to the world with that letter, when you think about it.
13: That's right.
12: He was probably trying to tell the world that someone maybe on radio would talk about the importance of a smile. Mm.
13: That's correct. I'm sure
12: the world was shy of smiles in his life.
13: That's right. And that a smile can save a life, indeed.
12: Right.
13: Which is exactly what my rabbi told me. And he was saying that in a different context. But that when he was a young child, he was on a packed bus. And all of a sudden, this woman turned towards him, who was much, much older than him, and gave him the greatest smile. He said, it felt like the sun was shining on me in a dark, foggy day. And he'll never forget that smile. It brightened not that, that day of his, but his life in many, many ways. I think that we underestimate the power of our smile, the power of being other-oriented, and just radiating a smile, because it can indeed change people's lives and sometimes even save them.
12: I have to take from that the next move in your memory of Rabbi Steinsaltz, and we connote or we attach smiles to happiness or cheerfulness or a good attitude. So you might ask a mentor, what is the secret to happiness? You heard the rabbi, your teacher, give an answer to how someone could find happiness. He said his answer was unforgettable.
13: That's right. Yeah, I think that it speaks to something that is embedded in our society, and that is that we think that happiness is found on the outside. Yep. You know, if I become richer, I'll be happy. If I have more hair, I'll be happy. If I have more of this and less of that. And Rabbi Steinsaltz here was saying, no, happiness comes from within, which is also what Helen Keller said and many others. But what he meant to say is that it comes from within, because one has to search as to what his purpose is in his life.
12: What you were created to be, what God made you be.
13: That's correct. Which means what your talents, what are the talents that God gave you, the skills that God gave you, and the purpose, the opportunities that God gives you every day, and fulfill those. And by doing that, you'll be fulfilling your purpose, the reason for which you created. And then you will achieve happiness, because nothing engenders happiness more than self-fulfillment. Mm-hmm.
12: Yes, I think the integrity of the self is important. And it's a lesson in, as we've been discussing your newsletter from last week, something you tell us in your newsletter from this week, which I would like to maybe delve into in our last segment when we come back, if that's okay. And it has to do with the month that we are about to celebrate. It's about finding the royalty within you, right? The either divine purpose or royal purpose within you that God created you to be. I'll have you close on those thoughts, if that's okay, when we come back. We're coming back with Rabbi Pinchas Alush, Alouche, Congregation Beth Tefillah on Shea, the Rabbi Alush podcast on Apple Podcasts. Be right back.

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7: 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I know Mr. Klein very well, and you can trust and rely on Klein. Rabbi, something's coming to us in the way Jewish people count months that is also related to an interesting story about King Louis the 16th of France's son and what we were supposed to be. Would you like to wrap up on this series of thoughts?
8: If you say so, sure.
7: No, or anything else. I mean, we can talk about...
8: With pleasure.
7: We can talk about cats, if you would prefer.
8: That's fine. All the Beatles.
7: I could retell you my joke that you liked coming into the studio.
8: Yeah, it was a good joke, actually. But no, we can speak about this because it's interesting. You know, every Hebrew month has a theme. The theme of this coming month is the theme of searching. In fact, the month is called Elul, which means to search. And it has a very powerful and very important, I would even say vital, life lesson. And that is that from time to time we have to search, not search the world, but search the world within, search ourselves, and ask ourselves those very big questions. Are we fulfilling the reason for which we were created? Are we fulfilling our skills? Are we fulfilling our talents? Are we fulfilling our purpose? Are we being the best version of ourselves each and every day and showing up with it in our bedrooms, in our kitchens, and in our boardrooms, and in the world altogether? That's the question. And I would say that if someone musters the courage to really search within, they will find that they are royal beings, that there is a soul, that there is a piece of the divine within that wants to act royally and divinely, and sometimes, unfortunately, does not because of the temptations and the distractions that we have in life. And it is indeed like the story of the son of King Louis the 16th, I believe,
7: yeah,
8: who was captured, and he was exposed to all of these terrible temptations, yet he was able to stay strong and not be seduced, not fall even once. And after about 6 months, his captors asked him, well, we've given you all these seductions and temptations, all these different things, and you haven't fallen once. And he said, yes, what can I do? I was born to be a king.
0: Yeah.
8: That is the answer that we should give ourselves every time we face temptations, because we were born to be kings, and it's not just us, it's others. And thus we should see the royalty within us, that's where it begins, but also within others, even those we don't necessarily like, and make sure that we indeed live the way God wants us to live and fulfill the reason for which we were created.
0: That's beautiful, and it circles back to what Moses says at the beginning here, you can be like me. Mm. And that's a good lesson for mentors too. Find the divine spark in your mentee. We were talking about what mentees should look for. Maybe that's a good lesson for mentors. Find the divine spark and nurture it. Thank you, Rabbi Alush. On behalf of the rabbi, Mr. David, Mr. Bill, Miss Terry, until Monday, God bless you all. Good Shabbos.
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13: On today's show, Mayor Mamdani booed off stage at a heated New York event.
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13: Welcome to Sekula. Let's open up the phone lines. I'm going to wait for him to do it. Let's see.
7: Happy Friday.
13: Happy Friday. They're still not open. Still not open. One day they're going to open up. Well, there they are. 1-800-684-3110. Give me a call right now to be on the show. 1-800-684-3110. We made it to a Friday, as Will said. It's August 7th. It's just me and Will for the next hour, which also means I want to hear from you. That's always the most important voice. Any of the topics that we've been talking about the last couple of weeks. Look, open phones Friday, as Will likes to say.
7: Why do you always keep throwing this on me?
13: You actually said that to me today when I
7: said we could do that.
13: You said we could do open phones Friday.
7: Yeah.
13: And I said that goes well all the time.
7: Let's see. Are you team Will that open phones Friday will go very well? Or are you team Logan that's like, they're not going to call me?
13: Yeah, mainly it just makes me sad because I go open phones and then no one calls. They're having a phone line, but no one rings. It's an emo song.
7: We have two people calling already.
13: Yeah, they're regulars. They were going to call regardless. That being said, let's get back to it because they always get mad when I don't talk about the topic right off the top here. Look, mayor of New York City, and I've been talking about this, and I said, you know what? I love the people of New York City. I love New York City. It's my favorite places in the entire world. I lived there. I spent so much time there. I spend time the most there, probably second or third to my hometown. So hometown Nashville, I'm either in Central Florida or I'm in New York City, probably the most. So I love it there. I also love the people. And I know that what you see in the news doesn't reflect all the people of New York City. I know when you hear the mayor of New York City going out and make these crazy statements sometimes, that does not reflect the overall feeling of a lot of New Yorkers. And they made their voices very clear. Mayor Mamdani, he was out making at a police event, an NYPD event, on Staten Island. Would you know anything about New York City? You know, Staten Island is one of the places where they maybe are a bit more, I don't want to say conservative, but let's just say you're probably going to have a lot more friendly conversations there on Staten Island than you are politically on other places. Let's just look at the pure brass tacks of what happened in the last election. The last election, you had Mayor Mondani coming in second by a hair to Sliwa. I mean, let's, like, I mean, neck and neck within a couple thousand votes. And then you had, what, a 60,000 swing?
15: Yeah, it was 82,000 voted for Andrew Cuomo on Staten Island. 33,000 voted for Mondami. And then Curtis Sliwa got 31, almost 32,000.
13: So if there was a moment of where Andrew Cuomo would have had what they consider a monumental landslide, it would have been on Staten Island. So when the mayor comes up at a NYPD event on Staten Island to do just a short address, I wonder what is going to happen with the current state of New York City. Let's actually just see it in real time. Here you go. Bite one. I mean, you can't even hear what the mayor was saying in his short one-minute address being booed aggressively and obviously cursed out by the people in Staten Island who had a few choice words to say about the mayor. But remember, not saying that's good, look, that we should be up there causing a scene, but I just wanted a quick reminder that when you see the news, to not forget that there are people in these states, whether that is in Wisconsin, whether that is in Michigan, whether that is in New York, whether that is in Southern California, who not only disagree with what's going on, they're willing to stand up and make it, you know, say their piece, if you will. I cannot imagine that was very fun or honestly felt very secure for the mayor. You got to give it to him, I guess, for going to make that statement, knowing that he was walking into that kind of territory. What do you think? 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
13: Well, you tell people to open up the phone lines, and guess what happened? They're calling in. But you know what? Stay on hold if you're on hold. Look, I know it takes a second for our phone screener to go through all of you, so just be patient. We'll get to you. Again, phone lines are open at 1-800-684-3110. Before we step right back in to the Mamdani situation, I do also want to let you know, because, look, our ACLJ team, I got to love them. Sometimes they send me some highlights of what we need to cover when we're talking about these special drives. Like right now, we got this impact match. It's a lot of text here, everybody. I'm going to be honest. This is a lot of text. So I can tell you, I'll just summarize. ACLJ, do real good things. ACLJ does real good things. We're helping people who need help. But I can go through it if you want to know about very specific proposals out of California, things that we're working on right now. We'll walk you through it. But it is part of our impact match that's happening right now. You guys have already made it a really historic couple days. Let's keep it going. If you like this show, if you like the legal work, if you like the fact that we do all this and we do it without a paywall, I need you to continue supporting. Again, if you hear an ad in your local market, that doesn't go to us. That goes to the network or to the local station. If you are getting an ad on YouTube, understand that that does go to us, but it is such a small proportion of our revenue that even like a full year's worth of that is not paying for even close to the budget of just this show. So I want you to know that really the only way this exists is because of you. And right now we have other ACLJ members and champions ready to unlock their pledge right now to match your donation. So again, if you can donate $50, it becomes effectively $100. Become a supporter. If you can opt in to become an ACLJ champion, that's someone that gives every month. Know that we'd appreciate it. You can cancel it every time because we're engaging in these battles. And look, the ACLJ, just like we never charge you, we never bill a client as well. So again, no paywalls on anything we do like that. It's pretty amazing. So thank you so much. Again, that's at aclj.org/impact. We'll just put a finger up. Like he's
15: no, I didn't. No, I just kind of stretched.
13: Oh, I thought you're doing great like today. You had something to say.
15: Yeah. Well, I mean, I do. I've got lots to say because I just saw that clip in the previous segment
13: of
15: the mayor of New York getting booed off stage.
13: Yeah. Let's go to Robert in Maryland. You know, he's always good. Classic caller. Well, one of the originals. Let's go ahead, Robert. Go ahead.
19: I appreciate it. Thank you. Okay. Now, let me kind of preface this before I ask the question. I heard the clip, right, about the mayor going to a police event in Staten Island.
15: Right.
19: And so he's getting booed. He's getting cussed out because they're bleeping it, right?
15: Right.
19: And so based on that, based on how he campaigned and now how he's governing, I know New York is very blue. I live in a blue state of Maryland. I know New York is very democratic. Maryland's very democratic. As openly socialist as Mamdani was, what are some of the reasons you believe he still ended up being elected mayor, particularly over Thomas Silva, more so than I think the former governor?
15: Right.
19: Cuomo, right. So what are your views on that?
15: Well, I think, one, you look at Manhattan, which is the largest voter base of the five boroughs. It's very progressive, very far left. You think of even what we've seen prior to his election. You look at the encampments on Columbia's campus. You think about all of the things that happened in Manhattan, and that is a big, big portion of the voting base. Staten Island, as we said, you know, it's much smaller. What were the numbers?
13: A few hundred thousand.
15: Add it up, it's not even 200,000 votes that were cast in Staten Island. So yeah, there are differences in the demographics in all of the boroughs, really. But specifically here, and once again, I don't think it was wrong for him to go to the National Night Out event. He is the mayor.
13: Yeah, that's where he should be.
15: And these events, what is the National Night Out? I mean, this is an event that happens all over the country. It's the first Tuesday in August is when this happens. Many of you have probably attended them in your hometown. It's a community outreach between police departments and the community. It's supposed to make it a place where people can interact with the police in a positive way, in a way that fosters a community and shows that, okay, police are here to help, not to be the bad guy. When you campaigned, though, that way, and then you are the mayor and you show up at an event like that, I think it's to be expected that that's what's going to happen, especially when you think of the blue collar nature of Staten Island. You think of, as Robert said, it is more of the Curtis Sliwa kind of vibe. It is much more old school, blue collar New York, more moderate, I'd say, but
13: more
15: maybe
13: suburban.
15: Traditional Democrat.
13: I think that's a way to say
15: anything.
13: It. Think about it as Manhattan would be your downtown and Staten Island would be your suburbs. I mean, I think that there are visuals in, you know, on Staten Island, you'd look at it and you would not even understand you're in New York City.
15: Right.
13: So it's a much more comparable lifestyle to what maybe you're used to. I'd love to live there. It's a cool place. That being said, it is a, also you have in New York, to address Robert's question, how this get elected in the first place. You have a very progressive city. You also have a city that always just feels like, one, it's very young. There's a huge young population that comes in. You have Mayor, you have Zoran who comes in, who is a very gifted communicator. Very good at social media. You put him up against a two old white men. Let's just be honest. And you have a very progressive base that also is going to vote in a way that makes them feel good. And they think it makes them feel good, by the way, to vote for the young, hip, Muslim, you know, candidate. I don't put that. I mean, that's why you see how much the Jewish community did support Mamdani. It's a lot. Why? Because they're so progressive. They so want to fight back against the stigma that's been put on them. That they're willing to even put their own lives at risk, I feel like, often, to not feel like they are being some sort of, you know, being labeled in some sort of way as a conservative or even worse, as a racist or something like that, that they will fight so hard against it that sometimes this is what happens. I think New York is one of those places, as of recently. Remember, before this, Eric Adams, Mayor Giuliani, Michael Bloomberg, these were not young, hip people by any means. These were pretty strong, aggressive guys who came in and did the job. I think what you have right now is what you have in a lot of places, which is a fight back against that from young people and old people who want to feel young.
15: Well, and I think also what we need to draw the contrast, if you saw the video in the break, it was talking about what's going on in Wisconsin. We saw this week that there was a primary that elected El Sayed in Michigan to be the Democrat nominee for Senate. In Wisconsin, this coming Tuesday, we have a primary for governor in Wisconsin that has Francesca Hong, who is another DSA candidate, very progressive, has gotten a lot of attention recently, because I think the DSA has been marching towards this, trying to notch new victories. It's not just House seats anymore. It's trying to get U.S. Senate seats. It's also trying to get executive positions in states like the governor. What does she believe? She believes not just in defunding the police, but abolishing the police. She has said previously that she supports defunding the police as a first step to abolishing the police. And what have we seen happen? There was a police-involved shooting in Wisconsin, in Madison, and they have taken over. They are doing the same playbook from 2020 after the George Floyd incident. And what have they done? Autonomous zone. No one can come in, trying to keep the police out, shutting down a portion of the city. They're acting like totalitarian socialists, where they're saying, you're not even allowed in unless we want you in. The jokes are abound about them setting up borders and checkpoints. But then you look at what the gubernatorial candidate is saying.
13: Did you say the jokes are?
15: The joke, oh, not joke czar. The jokes are.
13: I thought I would like to be
15: czar. You could be a joke czar.
13: Yeah, that's not what the comments say. They say not funny, which may be perfect for it.
15: No, that's why you're the best at being the joke czar.
13: Yeah,
15: if you're not funny, real good at it. Kind of like the border czar.
13: Right. Yeah, they just need. I'll never tell a joke.
15: Never. But like you'll police them.
13: I'll talk about it. Just like I'm not going to visit the border.
15: That one's not funny. What did she say? What, it got so out of control from people fighting in this autonomous zone that the police had to go in. Surprise, surprise. What did the gubernatorial candidate say? I'm deeply disappointed that the situation ended with police intervention and arrests rather than the voluntary community-led resolution that so many of us had worked toward. That sounds like a joke. It sounds like a parody account because, yeah, no kidding. When there's autonomous zones with no law enforcement and a bunch of radical revolutionaries playing pretend, then what's going to happen? They're going to end up being fights and things that have to get settled by the police. And like she plays this joke on herself. However, there's a good chance she's going to be the nominee for the Democrats to be the next governor of a state. That is where we are. So when you see the mayor going to this event in Staten Island and you seeing him getting booed, it doesn't tell us that, oh, the people are waking up. To me, it shows that, yeah, places like Staten Island understand what's going on. But Wisconsin, a place that will simultaneously elect a Republican governor and a Democrat for Senate and vice versa, it is a traditional purple state in that sense where they will split the ticket. They could very likely elect someone like this as their next governor. And that person has more power to do things like defund the police than a senator ever would in Michigan.
13: Hey, we got only a couple seconds left here. We got a bunch of lines open now. 1-800-684-3110. Go ahead and give me a call. 1-800-684-3110. Support the work of the ACLJ during this impact match. We are wrapping up this week. Let's help us end this week strong. We also got some special video presentations we're going to run throughout this show just to let you know what's going on in the world of the ACLJ. Some that you have loved, some that have gone viral. We'll talk about that coming up in just a minute. We got some really good ones that are rolling out next week, Will. Good to get excited about.
15: We'll see.
13: All right, scan the QR code you see on the screen right now. Support the work of the ACLJ. We'll be back in just a minute.
20: We've witnessed monumental legal victories from defending the 14th Amendment and protecting our sacred American right to vote, the overturning of Roe v. Wade, and standing up for the religious liberty of our kids and seniors. But even with the many historic wins we've achieved, the battle is far from over. The attacks on our constitutionally protected rights persist. Countless unborn babies remain in jeopardy, and across the globe, innocent Christians are being targeted and killed across this country and around the world. 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
13: Welcome back to Seculo. We do have some phone lines open. We have a special video presentation we want to run as well in this segment. Phone lines, though, are open. I'd love for you to go ahead and get on hold. 1-800-684-3110. Will, this is a video that we've run before, but it's really an important one people need to see.
15: Well, I think especially when we're talking about what's happened this week in Michigan, when you look at the Senate race and the socialism that's coming forward, just to remember that that is an ideology that is very competitive in fighting with the foundations of our country and where our rights come from. It's completely different than how our founders envisioned. And so I thought it was important to play this video again as we see these candidates rising, because it reminds us what we need to be focused on. So let's go ahead and roll that for everyone.
22: Our rights come from God, not from the Constitution, or legislation, or a petition, or anywhere else. This isn't a fringe idea, it's a foundational belief put on paper 250 years ago in America's Declaration of Independence, endowed by their creator with certain unalienable rights. Jefferson wrote it, and it is one of the most iconic, recognizable, and powerful sentences in the world. So why then does it seem that so many people in America today don't agree with it, or at least don't understand it?
23: The notion that rights don't come from laws and don't come from the government, but come from the creator, that's what the Iranian government believes. It's a theocratic regime that bases its rule on Shia law and targets Sunnis, Baha'is, Jews, Christians, and other religious minorities. And they do it because they believe that they understand what natural rights are from their creator.
0: Those voices have sought to distort the self-evident truth that we know so well, that our founders boldly proclaimed in the Declaration, that our rights do not derive from the government. They come from you, our creator and heavenly father.
2: Is this him putting God over the Declaration of Independence?
23: So the statement that our rights do not come from our laws or our governments is extremely troubling.
15: Politicians like Senator Kaine, who ran for vice president just 10 years ago, and journalist Katie Turr, who has a national news platform, probably wouldn't take such positions if their opinions were on the fringe of culture or unpopular. Because political discourse is, generally, a reflection of the values and beliefs of the culture it represents. But do people really believe our rights come from somewhere other than God? Just how popular is that viewpoint? We decided to send our team to ask just that.
6: The Bill of Rights and the Constitution. I think just being a basic human should be where our rights come from.
8: Our founding fathers.
24: The people.
25: I think the Constitution.
26: Beginning in England and the Magna Carta. That was a good start.
27: The Constitution, the Bill of Rights.
28: The history of people making mistakes and realizing what we need as a society.
29: The law of the land. So I think it comes from the Constitution, you know, things of that nature. So sure.
15: That's a harsh reminder of how important it is to pass down the biblical values that are enshrined in our founding documents. The ACLJ still believes, no matter what culture may say, our rights come only from our Creator.
30: What the government does is ensures that the rights that we are endowed with by God are enforced, meaning we are human beings who are put on this earth and created by a higher power. And whether you're a Christian or you're a Muslim or you're a Jew, it doesn't matter, right? God is the reason why we're here, to exist on this earth, to do good, and to make our fellow man better. And I think that's very, very important. And our founders were very intentional about that, right? They wanted to make sure that everyone understood that our country was probably the first country in the history of Earth to sort of reverse that and say that human beings have free will that is endowed to them by God. And it is the government's job to make sure that it is creating a society where those rights are able to be expressed by every single one of the citizens. And when you look at sort of the ways in which our country is failing, I think a lot of it can be linked directly back to a straying from faith and a straying from the idea that being faithful and trusting that your life is in the hands of a higher power and trusting that our government was created under the auspices of the same higher power, it doesn't mean that I have to disrespect somebody for being an atheist. But it does mean that we have a government that was created to ensure that an atheist's rights are equal to that of a Christian or a Jew or of a Muslim. And so faithfulness doesn't know a specific creed, but our government was so smart to use the basis of the Christian faith in order to make sure that everyone's rights, particularly their rights to worship and their rights to speak, were always going to be protected at all costs. I mean, there's a reason why it's our First Amendment, and the reason why it is our First Amendment is because it's the most important one for building a proper society. Every single word that you find in the Constitution and in our founding documents can be applied to all the new technological changes and things that happen in society. But they all get back to those founding Christian principles that they said were the best way for a society to govern itself. And it doesn't mean you have to be Christian, like I said before, but it does mean that those guiding principles should be guiding all the decisions that are being made in every single legislature across this country. And I think that's what's so genius, is it gives the kind of wiggle room for our laws to change, but for our founding principles to remain rock solid and to never change.
13: At the end of the day, it doesn't matter what we believe about the origins of our rights if we aren't willing to defend them. You see, if our rights indeed come from God and are recognized in our laws and constitution, then it's our responsibility to make sure they're exercised freely and enforced as written. Because history teaches us that our constitution is only as powerful as the people and efforts to uphold it. It's why when a street preacher legally comes under attack in Chicago for practicing his First Amendment rights, the ACLJ jumps into action. We aren't just defending that preacher, we're defending his right and ensuring it can be freely applied and exercised by all Americans. Otherwise, that God-given right is trampled and destroyed.
1: At the Constitutional Convention in Philadelphia, Benjamin Franklin famously called America a republic, if you can keep it. Now, 2.5 centuries later, the ACLJ remains dedicated to keeping our beautiful constitutional republic and all our rights as one nation under God.
15: And as we show in that video, Logan, and at that ending that was so pertinent, I feel like, and so timely, because as we look at what these candidates are trying to do, it is completely out of touch with the founding of this country, where our rights come from, and that's what is so devastating when you think about our constitutional framework.
13: That's right. We got 1.5 minutes left here. I want you to be a part of not only the ACLJ, but a part of this show today. Some of you don't get the full hour on your local radio station. Maybe if you're watching on YouTube or Rumble or Facebook, you're fine. Don't go anywhere. We got a very short break coming up, like less than 1 minute, just for reset for those who are listening on radio. But you can always join us online, 12 to 1 p.m. Eastern time. I want you to do that. As things move to more digital platforms, it's always good to make sure you're engaging in a different way. 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You know, look at our pretty faces. It's fun to watch. 1-800-684-3110 is also the number to call in to the show. 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So be a part of the show as well. We got 3 lines open right now at 1-800-684-3110. If I do lose you here, though, I can't let you go without telling you this is the time. It's Friday. 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
9: Keeping you informed and engaged, now more than ever. This is Seculo. And now your host, Logan Seculo.
13: Second half hour of Seculo. Hope you're joining us live. If not, it's okay. We forgive you. You can watch us later on archive. But I really would love you to join us live 12 to 1 p.m. Eastern time we do this show. Will Haynes in studio today. We got nobody else, just a special video presentation coming up in the next segment. And, of course, I want to hear from you. We got a lot of calls coming in. 1-800-684-3110. I don't want to keep them on hold too long. I don't even know what time it is. Go to Jim in Hawaii on line one. Jim, go ahead.
10: Well, aloha.
13: Aloha.
10: Aloha, aloha. I'd probably be one of the few conservatives in Hawaii. I'm a 72-year-old Vietnam era vet. And I just want to say, you know, every generation seems to forget what freedom costs. It seems like Reagan said it himself. When you forget the cost of freedom, you got to pay it again. And as a veteran, watching these things transpire, thinking what's mine is mine and what's yours is mine doesn't work. It never has. You know, this concept that we're going to make the playing board even. You know, if we played it like the left, we would restrict all opposition. We don't.
13: Look, Jim. I want to tell you, number one, I appreciate you, appreciate your service. Thank you so much to this country. And I know that means a lot. And I know in Hawaii, if you're up at 6:30 in the morning, either one or two things, either you are one of our conservatives who call in, or you're up still, man, living the island time.
15: Right, right.
13: So, you know, it could be one or the other. I feel like, Jim, you seem like a guy who's getting up, having his coffee, listening to us, which I appreciate. But look, I think that that's true, because even like in a state like Hawaii, as you said, the average person isn't falling for this.
15: That's right. And once again, the politics of the left used to be in like the Clinton era. It almost seemed like there was more of a tie-in with like the libertarians of almost this laissez-faire, leave me alone, yeah. but sure, let's help people, let's do good, use the government for good.
13: The censorship police was certainly on the other side.
15: Right, yeah. I mean, and then you think of just how much it's changed, and I feel like the fact that a lot of this is coming out of middle America, they are replicating their playbook from 2020, which what did it do? It sowed discord. It sowed questions about the structure of the established government. And that's what's so ironic to me, I think, is that when you have individuals like this candidate running for governor or the mayor in New York, they speak with an air of anti-government because they want to get rid of police, defund police. They want to get rid of the structures of society. But all of the things that they end up doing is taking from the citizens. They end up becoming the behemoth that a socialist government naturally has to become. And so it's quite remarkable to listen to when you think about how they are framing it as being anti government authority and all of these things, but their very platform is what creates authoritarian societies.
13: Yeah, and hey, listen, in the next segment, I think it's going to be important. You need to see the work the ACLJ is doing in a very different way, and you talk about authoritarian issues. You know, this video that we're going to run in the next segment has gone viral, so much so that it's been picked up by a lot of major news sources, been clipped out by tons of people, and our team put together an incredible really showcase of an event that happened a few years ago, but is just now getting the attention. As you know, a lot of the ACLJ work, because it's legal work, takes years. And it's unfortunate. That's how our system works. In some ways, it's fortunate because you want to make sure the checks and balances are there. But I encourage you to call in, because after that video, we're going to take as many calls as we can. So 1 800

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0: It's a Friday, and I wanted to give you some special video presentations of the ACLJ. This one is really interesting. It's very unique. And like I said, it caught a bit of wildfire, which is great. Got a little viral on us, so much so, our attorneys and this client showed up on Fox News a few days later, specifically because this video caught their attention. Our incredible team put this together. You talk about our pro-life work. Sometimes that pro-life work, sure, it is specifically having to do with abortion laws. Sometimes it has to do with pro-life pregnancy resource centers. And sometimes it is just simply kids who want to be able to speak about what they care about. Or maybe wear a hat that says they're pro-life in an area of public consumption. And sometimes that's a bit too much for people. I want you to take a look at this special video presentation our team put together. Again, this is the work of the ACLJ. It goes from the President of the United States to our European center, to our offices in Jerusalem, to a kid wanting to wear a beanie at the Smithsonian. Take a look.
7: I'm Jane Keeney. About 4 years ago, when I was a senior in high school, I got kicked out of the Smithsonian Museum for wearing a pro-life hat.
8: The Smithsonian isn't just one museum. It's 21 of them, spread across the country and visited by nearly 30 million people every single year. And it's not a private company. More than $1 billion of its budget comes directly from the federal government, meaning it belongs, in a very real sense, to the American people, to all of us. But sometimes there is a question of whether an institution funded by our tax dollars can be trusted to treat every American, every student, every family the same, no matter what they believe. In the winter of 2023, under the Biden administration, that trust is exactly what was tested.
9: Anti-abortion activists gathered on the National Mall today for the annual March for Life. It was the first time the march has been held since the Supreme Court overturned Roe v. Wade.
7: My sister, myself, and then a couple other students from my school, Our Lady of the Rosary,

0: history, were very much like passionate about the pro-life cause. And so we went up to DC. This was the first year where we actually were fighting in a post-Roe era. And so we were all super excited to go and be a part of this huge group of Christians and pro-life activists. It was packed. It was totally slammed. There were so many students from so many different groups, and we weren't the only group that used neon beanies to identify each other. That's a pretty common thing that they do. So we had these beanies that our group wore. We figured that was a good way to keep each other, like, you can see each other in a crowd with this kind of, like, neon blue. Kept each other together in a group, and we also got to say, hey, we're here for the March for Life by putting Rosary Pro-Life on the beanie. The day that we went to the Smithsonian, that was a little bit of like free time that we got kind of after the big programming of the March for Life. So there were about a dozen of us in the Air and Space Museum, a couple more who were checking out other museums in the area. We initially walked through security. We were in a pretty big group, about a dozen students total, wearing these pro-life beanies. We walked through security. We were told, oh, remove your hat for a second, you know, to get through the metal detector, whatnot. It sounded like kind of normal procedure, and then we were put our hats back on, walked through the museum just fine, and then into a couple different areas. It was like the Wright Brothers area of the Air and Space Museum. We had a different security guard circle back to myself and my group while we were sitting kind of by the escalator figuring out what we wanted to do next. He walked up to us, rubbed his hands together, and said, y'all are about to make my day. Take the hats off. This is a neutral zone. You can't have that kind of inflammatory message on, or you need to leave.
1: What is so egregious about what happened at the museum is that while these students were singled out and targeted, told to remove their hats because they said the words pro-life on them, people all around the museum were wearing other hats, many of which contained what you might consider to be political speech.
0: Like, we just wanted to look at the Air and Space Museum. We weren't even there to, we weren't protesting, we weren't doing anything. We were just walking around, looking at the exhibits, enjoying our nation's capital. And we were made to feel like delinquents for having a Christian message on a piece of clothing.
1: What set this case apart is, one, this was the federal government, and they're actually tasked with protecting the rights of the Americans. However, here, they targeted Americans and engaged in illegal activity.
0: Our parents, instead of saying, oh, well, it's not a big deal, whatever, you got to see most of the museum, they were outraged. And so she posted a picture on social media. It went kind of viral of our beanies, our story, and the ACLJ helped us out, and we started the fight.
1: At least one student from two separate groups reached out to the ACLJ, indicating that this actually took place at two different federal buildings on the same day, within hours of one another. That signaled to us that this was a coordinated attack. This was not a single mistake. We immediately filed lawsuits. One lawsuit was filed against the National Air and Space Museum, one of the Smithsonians. We alleged violation of the First Amendment, which guarantees protection of free speech. The second is the 14th Amendment, which guarantees equal treatment under the law. And the third claim alleged in the lawsuit was the violation of the Religious Freedom Restoration Act, or RFRA, which restricts or prohibits the federal government from placing a substantial burden on religious exercise. And that is precisely what happened here.
0: They dragged this issue on for nearly 3.5 years. That's kind of what the government does. They try to tire you out with a legal battle. They want you to give up.
1: Our lawsuit served several important purposes. The first is to create a record of what occurred so that in the future, there's no dispute. This happened. It was a violation.
0: I feel like the desire for answers and the desire for clarity of that situation and what really happened there and why they came after us like that, that was one thing that motivated me to keep through the fight.
1: And so the settlement agreement that we reached in this case, the Smithsonian will maintain a policy that ensures that their visitors are allowed to wear clothing and hats and other attire that contain religious and political speech, and that they will not be targeted or singled out for that speech or discriminated against.
0: We did get an apology, and we were told that, you know, we could come back and that we would never have this problem again, and that students who wear these hats will never be asked to leave. I will never let my speech be chilled by local, federal, any government official, because it is absolutely my right as an American to express my speech in the way that I see fit, especially the pro-life message, which is one of the most, if not the most important message in modern America.
1: This lawsuit protects the rights of future Americans who visit federal buildings every single day. If this thing ever happens again, or anything like this ever happens again, ACLJ stands ready to address it immediately and to protect the rights of American citizens.
2: That video is available, by the way, to share on all our social pages. I'll see if we can get it like linked specifically, because it has, like I said, had a bit of viral life of its own. It's a very easy, shareable piece. I think most people watch it, even if you're on the other side. You go, okay, I may not be a pro-life activist, but I do know that these kids were doing the right thing. So it's one that's sort of easy to share, and I encourage you to do so. We've seen it go really well online. And again, thanks to our team for doing that. But again, when the ACLJ works, you may think of it as either the big scale issues, dealing with the president of the United States, dealing with the world stage, the war in Israel, all the things that we deal with nationwide, worldwide. And you may forget about the fact that we are still actively every day working with students who are trying to have their rights protected. Now, often a lot of those now, because a lot of it's settled law or has been for 20 years, you never know now what that could mean, can be handled with a demand letter or a letter from one of our team or a call from one of our ACLJ attorneys. But not always. And in those situations, we have a legal team that is top-notch, ready to jump into action and take care of business. And that's what they did there with the Smithsonian. Now, of course, it takes time. It takes years often to get final resolution. But that is where we ended up with that Smithsonian situation. It's where we're going to keep fighting for kids all over the country who, again, just because they are children, just because they are teenagers, doesn't mean they don't have the right to speak their beliefs.
3: And many of you may have seen that story covered on Laura Ingraham's broadcast with both our attorney, Abigail Sutherland, and Jane Keeney, the client there, just last week, because of the great work the media team does, is that we can showcase this. We can show the work of the ACLJ in an important way that matters. But remember, it isn't just about those students when we do these cases. And when you give to the ACLJ, you aren't just giving to the organization. You're actually standing with Jane Keeney. You are standing with those students that need help when their rights are being trampled by an oppressive government entity. And we are there to stand with them.
2: And with that, we only got about 58 seconds here on this segment. The next segment, look, I'll be honest, we got quite a few phone lines open. We took a lot of calls. So we have four or five lines open. If you want to be on the show, you got about 2 minutes. Get yourself on hold. Let's do this. Be a part of it. Get any questions you have for this week, we'll take them for the most part. 1-800-684-3110. 1-800-684-3110. Get your voice on the air this week. This will be your last chance for the week. Again, we started the show talking about the mayor of New York getting booed off stage at an NYPD event in Staten Island. And we have now moved on to so many topics around the world. So again, as Will says, open phones Friday. Let's see if we can take some calls. Again, that is at 1-800-684-3110. 1-800-684-3110. Of course, support the work of the ACLJ. And yeah, we will tell you about how more to do so in the next segment. That is at ACLJ.org.
4: 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The attacks on our constitutionally protected rights persist. Countless unborn babies remain in jeopardy. 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
7: Hi there. Can you hear me?
3: We gotcha.
2: We can hear you.
7: Okay. You guys were talking about our gubernatorial race.
3: Yes.
7: But no one has talked about the race for attorney general.
3: Mm-hmm.
7: Josh Call has been allowing Michael Bloomberg to put money into his PACs and then send that money to Wisconsin in the form of paying for attorneys in our Department of Justice.
3: So, Sarah, I want to speak to this because I think you raise a really good point, that a lot of times people don't pay attention to the state attorneys general races. If you watch any of our broadcasts, Jordan talks about this all the time. We talk about this at the ACLJ all the time. You need to really pay attention to who's running for attorney general in your state. Or in a case like here in Tennessee, the governor appoints an attorney general, and so you have to pay attention to your gubernatorial race for that reason. Because attorneys general in states have a lot of power. And what you're talking about specifically, and there was a lot of issue with this, where people thought that there was something improper about what Michael Bloomberg may be having improper influence over the Department of Justice in the state of Wisconsin. What happened was that the attorney general hired out-of-state lawyers to assist with enforcement of state environmental regulations. So he went and picked lawyers that were through a fellowship at NYU that could be deputized as special assistant attorneys general through this program. And that program was funded by Michael Bloomberg. This is not an abnormal thing in this country. As a matter of fact, we at the ACLJ assist attorneys general, are great attorneys because they are experts, assist attorneys general around the country with very similar things. We helped the attorney general of Missouri most recently in this trial with Planned Parenthood. Our attorneys were doing depositions. They were at trial. They were actually there, deputized by the state. They weren't being paid by the state. They were ACLJ attorneys that are there doing this work on behalf of ACLJ members, but deputized under the state. So that isn't abnormal. I wouldn't say that the left talking point could be like, look, they got this radical pro-life group to come assist. That is something that happens because many times state attorneys general's offices have limited budgets, especially if there's a tension between the state legislature and the executive branch of the state where they aren't getting all the money they need to hire the attorneys they need. Or if it's specialized like that, they can contract out. So I wouldn't say that's abnormal, nor would I say it's something wrong with the system. That is how it works. We help, as I said, attorneys general around the country, West Virginia, North Dakota, Missouri. And the concept is that if there are more conservative aligned attorneys general, that is something we can do for more states. But if they are not paid attention to, a state like Wisconsin is very similar to like a state like Kentucky, where you see sometimes a split between who is elected as attorney general and governor. Sometimes you have a Republican in Kentucky that's attorney general while your governor is a Democrat. And what do? They end up suing the governor all 4 years because they have different ideologies. So I would be cautious to say, when you look at that, that isn't something abnormal that happens in this country, and it's something that the ACLJ is proud as a part of our practice here. And when you support the ACLJ, you support us being able to make an impact in states, in individual states. But I think it's also a caution to remember to watch those types of races. Tell your friends, hey, let's really look at who is the attorney general. What kind of lawyers would they be hiring as prosecutors? What kind of outside groups?
2: Maybe just explain to them what an attorney general does in their state. I think there's probably a lot of people who have no idea the importance of a lot of these positions. And look, I understand that you're probably not that person. You're listening to this show. You're keeping yourself very informed on what's going on in the world. But you may have friends and family who vote very casually. And gotta say, hey, we had our election here in Tennessee primary. So, you know, Senator Blackburn was on this show a few weeks ago with you, Will, and she won pretty handily. So we can say congratulations to her team for winning the nomination for the Republican Party.
3: Right.
2: Now, does that mean a guarantee that she'll be the governor? We will find out. But likely, you know, Tennessee's a pretty red state, so there's a good chance you'll see Senator Blackburn become the next governor of Tennessee. That being said, I want to go ahead and take some phone calls. Let's go back to the phones. Marion, who, of course, is the champion. Marion on line one. Go ahead.
8: Yeah, I just wanted to point out that, you know, since we live in the wealthiest nation in the world, what y'all are doing is very great, because we know that we have rights, and some of the things like those people wearing the beanies and everything, y'all went to bat for them. But I think y'all may be doing a greater good when you influence other countries where the people have no rights and they're oppressed. They can't afford attorneys, and you have an international impact. When y'all give money for attorneys there to help the people that are being persecuted, because they don't have the rights that we enjoy in America.
2: Yeah, absolutely, Mary. I mean, we have cases always involved in many different places, whether that is in Asia, whether that is what's going on in Pakistan. We have all over the world ACLJ attorneys or attorneys that they're attached to. Of course, then we have our work at the UN. We have the work that CC does internationally. We have the whole European, I think people understand, we have a European Center for Law and Justice been operating for 25 years. It's an independent office. I mean, yes, it's supported financially by your donations through the ACLJ, but you're talking about its own thing that's going on right now with its full staff that is working as we speak. I mean, they may be going to bed soon because it's a time difference.
3: Well, and I think also to point that out, as some of you who've been watching for a long time have seen Gregor on this broadcast and other members of that team. And in our minds, you may think ECLJ, it's an ACLJ office. It may just be Americans over there running it. No, it is Europeans that understand the culture and the legal system that live there and have their entire lives that are there making an impact in Europe as well.
2: Yeah, I mean, I understand. There's a reason sometimes we don't have them on as regularly, because one, I want to make sure that you understand the importance of it. I know it sometimes can get a little lost when we're talking about American news or politics or whatever's happening, to understand the legal work over there. But also there's a language barrier there. And though Gregor and those team, they speak English, they're great. I understand on radio, sometimes it's a little bit harder to understand exactly what's going on there and the work they're doing. Also, the religious freedom there is different. Though they have a lot of Western style freedoms in Europe, the conversations, the actual issues are a little different than the issues that are here. Like I said, a conservative in Europe or in the UK is very different than a conservative in America. Same thing as a Christian in the UK. I mean, yes, we have same fundamental core beliefs, but it may politically react a little differently. So we have a lot of that nuance that happens. Dan, I'm sorry I'm not going to be able to get your call today. Try me on Monday. I'll do my best to get to you, because I want to spend the last 50 seconds of this week to tell you it's an important time. I didn't get to read you all this that they put in front of me. I'll read some of it. We're fighting to defend the Constitution, expose the deep state, protect our elections, and preserve religious liberties. And what happens during our impact match will set the stage for the cases we take on and the people we can help. I encourage you, though, to go to aclj.org/impact. Have your gift doubled to support our work. Yesterday, the ACLJ was in court asking a judge to order Chicago to hand over evidence that refused to be date. The judges demanded the city stop messing around. We also have California just hit a deadline. Our public records, that was for the Prop 39. We're busy at the Supreme Court representing former President Trump attorney John Eastman. On Monday, we have a submission deadline. The United Nations, I'm having the Nigerian genocide happening. So much going on, all because of you at aclj.org.
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13: News this hour from Town Hall. I'm Keith Peters in Washington. The Senate moves to confirm a host of federal nominations, including some long-awaited agency administrators.
14: The Senate on Friday approved a flurry of nominees, more than 70 officials, including Cameron Hamilton, to head the Federal Emergency Management Agency. Hamilton is returning to shepherd an overhaul, despite being fired as acting administrator last year after publicly opposing FEMA's elimination. David Cummins was confirmed as the head of the Transportation Safety Administration. Cummins was an executive at a firm with contracts to run air traffic control towers. The Senate also confirmed David Perez to be the next U.S. ambassador to Brazil. He's a former speaker of Florida's House of Representatives. Perez's approval from Brazil has been delayed amid a war of words and diplomatic visa withdrawals in the run-up to Brazil's elections in October. I'm Jennifer King.
13: There are new details of a deadly shooting in Idaho at an In-N-Out restaurant, including chilling video of the shooting.
15: It shows one of three victims was killed when the gunman fired through a drive-up window before shooting more people outside the restaurant.
16: What happened here was violent, frightening, and deeply traumatic.
15: Twin Falls Police Chief Matthew Hicks says they're still searching for a motive.
16: Families in this area, what should have been a normal Saturday afternoon, dealt with the worst thing imaginable, confronted with chaos, fear, and now loss.
15: When the gunman headed to a trail, he came across two people, including one with his hands in the air talking to him. He distracted the gunman from possibly pursuing others on the trail. The gunman subsequently killed himself as police closed in. I'm Ed Donahue.
13: Republican Senator Bill Cassidy of Louisiana says he'll vote for Todd Blanche as Attorney General, likely paving the way for Blanche to be confirmed to lead President Donald Trump's Justice Department. On Wall Street, the Dow up by 151 points, the S&P 500 advanced 47. More on these stories at townhall.com.
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25: Larry Elder here, the sage from South Central, the prince of Pico Union, the czar of common sense, the great Eldersky, Don Lorenzo. Welcome to the program. No victocrats allowed because we've got a country to save.

0: 888-971-SAGE, 888-971-7243. I am Larry Elder. We are Salem News Channel. President Trump says the war against Iran will end soon. What would happen to New York City if Mayor Mamdani truly got his way? A New York-based hedge fund manager who went from donating to Democrats to supporting Donald Trump offers his scenario. Senator Chuck Schumer has endorsed Abdul El-Sayed, who advocates cutting off all aid to Israel. Democrat Texas candidate James Tallarico denounces a theory of trickle-down economics. Here's the problem. There is and never was any such theory advocated by any economist. DSA leaders say it's a requirement now for their endorsed candidates to dismantle the U.S. government. Former DNC chair David Hogg says there's no room for moderates in the Democrat Party. Ronald Reagan warned about Medicare for all. We will revisit my conversation with Dave Rubin, who at one time bought into the systemic racism against blacks nonsense. The Senate Homeland Security voted 8-5 down party lines to hold Dr. Fauci in contempt of Congress for taking the fifth over 100 times. Remember when Jimmy Carter in 2005 advocated voter ID? We do. All of this and more, 888-971-SAGE, 888-971-7243. I've read the platform of the DSA, especially the new one, where they updated it, and now they want to get rid of the Senate, get rid of the Electoral College, abolish ICE, in the incarceral state, meaning get rid of prisons. That well-known political pundit Richard Pryor weighed in on the idea of getting rid of prisons. Number 38.
1: At least I don't have to look at them anymore. I went to penitentiary. Gene Wilder, I did a movie. I went to, not me personally. I mean, I went to do a film in penitentiary. I was up there 6 weeks, Arizona State Penitentiary. It was something. Oh, you're applauding for that? Arizona State Penitentiary, real popular. Oh, man, it was strange because it's like 80% black people. And what's strange about that is that there are no black people in Arizona. I'm not lying. They bust in. And I was up there, and I looked at all the brothers, and it made my heart ache. You know, it's all these beautiful black men in the joint. Warriors should be out there helping the masses. And I felt that way. I was real naive, right? In 6 weeks I was up there, I talked to the brothers, you know, and I talked to them. And thank God we got penitentiaries. I asked them, I said, why did you kill everybody in the house?
2: Look at it. They was home.
0: Now, this reminds me of what Tupac Shakur said about the need for the police in black communities. Please.
3: And the main thing for us to remember is that the same crime element that white people are scared of, black people are scared of. The same crime element that white people fear, we fear. So we defend ourselves from the same crime element that they scared of. You know what I'm saying? While they waiting for legislation to pass and everything, we next door to the killer. We next door to him, you know, because we up in the projects where it's 80 in the building. All them killers that they letting out, they right there in that building. But it's better just because we black, we get along with the killers or something. We get along with the rapists because we black and we from the same hood. What is that? We need protection too.
0: What is that? That's these DSA members, primarily white, primarily extremely well-educated, not living in black areas, telling you that we're going to defund the police, where the polls show that black people want the police to remain the same level, if not increased, and we're going to let bad guys out of prison because they're not going to move to Martha's Vineyard. They're not going to move to the suburbs. They're going to move to the inner city where a lot of black and brown people live. This is what these people are doing. And if Thoron Mamdani got his way, what would happen to New York City? This is Bill Ackman, He is a billionaire hedge fund manager, donated to Democrats for years until he switched and began donating to President Donald Trump. Number 42.
4: Let's talk about affordability. We start with rent, the cost of housing. Why is the cost of housing so high in New York City? Because, unfortunately, left-wing mayors have made it very difficult for developers to build in New York City. And Mondami, when he freezes rents, he's just going to make the problem worse. There are buildings in New York City, many, many buildings in New York City, where half the tenants, plus or minus, are rent-stabilized apartments, and so their rent is frozen, and the other half are free market. And so what does the landlord do in order to make generate enough cash flow to cover his interest expense? Well, he's going to raise rents in the part of the, because he can't raise them on half the apartments. So there's bad policy that's led to a big part of the affordability problem. Why is energy costs so high in New York State? It's because we've shut down nuclear power, and it takes 15 years to get a power line approved, a pipeline. We shut down fracking in New York State, and the result is that we're importing, natural gas from Pennsylvania, right? Just bad policy. And we can fix a lot of these problems with much better policy. Look at Florida. Florida is an incredibly well-managed state. They're talking about eliminating, I think they voted recently, eliminate real estate taxes, right? How are they able to do that? Just good policy. Austin, Texas, rents have come way down. Why? Because they made it really easy to build. You make it really hard to build in a city where people want to live or they're moving to, and then you don't allow landlords to recover the cost to renovate their units, they're going to pull them off the market. So what's happened in New York, we had like some 60,000 units that are off the market because the cost to renovate them cannot be recovered under the rent regulations. You want the Ken Griffins of the world to locate Citadel here. You want him to spend $250 million on an apartment. Why? Because that $250 million purchase made that building economically viable. Well, that the construction of that building created how many jobs? How many rich people moved into that building who are going to pay taxes? The system can work very well. You want people at the very top who are, a very small percentage of the population is paying a big, it's something like the top 10% generate 70% of the revenues. That doesn't sound like a particularly unfair, you want to have the Elon Musk of the world, but you don't want to discourage Elon Musk from locating his business here. I mean, look at what's happening in California right now. The United States made it such that a 5% wealth tax in California, which they say is one time, it's never one time. Income taxes were de minimis, and they only applied to a small percentage of the population.
5: Well, they say it'll be one time, but you're worried it'll come back for more.
4: It's a certainty. So we have two big problems. We have enormous waste and fraud in government, and we have bad policy, bad economic policy, bad tax policy. And by the way, there are many things that are unfair about what tax policy that can be fixed. The answer is socialism. Socialism is a disaster. Okay, watch if Mondami is successful in implementing his plans, watch what happens to New York City.
0: This notion that these lefties are just fringe guys in the Democratic Party. Keep in mind that Bernie Sanders almost won the 2016 primary against Hillary. He had won about 25 primaries and caucuses, I believe. And then in 2020, he was a leader, he was front runner, after he won the Nevada caucuses. And that's when James Clyburn pulled Joe Biden, who, as David Axelrod said, was Mr. Magooing his way through the primary season because they thought that Bernie Sanders was too radical. But he was the front runner. And when Biden became president, began passing all of his stuff, his Inflation Reduction Act, even he said was a big Green New Deal, even Biden said it. What did Bernie Sanders say? He said he was very happy. He rarely criticized Biden because he felt he was getting pretty much all he wanted. You had a guy, Joe Biden, who called climate change the biggest existential threat facing the country. Not radical Islam, not Iran, the number one sponsor of terrorism, attempting to acquire a nuclear bomb. No, the number one threat was climate change. And he cut back substantially on drilling. We had high gas prices. We had high inflation. And again, here in California, every dumb idea that they're thinking about trying in D.C. has been tried twice out here already. And what's been the result? Highest unemployment in the nation. Massive gap between the rich and the poor. James Tallarico has criticized what he calls trickle-down economics. 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
1: 888-971-SAGE, 888-971-7243. I am Larry Elder. We are Salem News Channel. Several years ago, Thomas Sowell wrote a column called The Trickle-Down Lie. Talked about how Mayor Bill de Blasio in his inaugural speech denounced, quote, people on the far right who continue to preach the virtue of trickle-down economics, close quote. And Sowell says if there's ever a contest for the biggest lie in politics, this one should be a top contender. He said there are many lies told in politics. Most of them have some sort of tiny fraction of truth in them to make them sort of plausible. But the trickle-down lie is 100% lie. Years ago, he wrote a column and challenged anybody to quote any economist outside of an insane asylum who ever advocated, quote, trickle-down. He said Mayor de Blasio was by no means the first politician to denounce this non-existent theory, which no economist ever advocated. 2008, Obama denounced trickle-down, again, despite no economist ever promoting such a theory. He said, let me ask you something. Why would anybody advocate that we give A something in hopes that it would trickle down to B? Why in the world would any sane person not just give it to B and cut out the middleman? And the basis for trickle-down is the assumption that you can just keep taxing and taxing and taxing without altering the behavior of those who are taxed. And that really is what is meant by supply-side economics. That when you tax productive people to the point where they cease being productive, everybody gets hurt. When JFK advocated cross-the-board tax cuts, he made the argument every dollar saved could be spent or invested, thus creating new jobs, and that everybody would benefit. Today, he'd be called trickle-down, I suspect. And take a look at what some of these Democrat presidents have said, like Woodrow Wilson. He said this in 1919. At some point, high rates of income and profits discourage energy, remove the incentive to new enterprise, encourage extravagant expenditures, and produce industrial stagnation with consequent unemployment and other attendant evils. Close quote. That was a Democrat. JFK, 1962. It is a paradoxical truth that tax rates are too high today and tax revenues are too low. And the soundest way to raise the revenues in the long run is to cut the rates now. End of quote. Yet these DNC people that say there ought not be billionaires, the DNC people that lie and say the rich don't pay their fair share, don't seem to understand this. And trotting down the old trickle-down lie is good old James Tallarico, number 30.
2: Trickle-down economics is not a theory. It is theft. For 50 years, billionaire mega donors and their puppet politicians have been stealing from the American people, stealing the wealth that we created.
1: Okay, you get the point. When I was running for governor, someone pulled out an article I wrote where I said the minimum wage should be zero. And she said, are you saying that people should work for nothing? I said, is that what the article says? I said, do you work for nothing? She said, no. I said, neither do I. Why would anybody work for nothing? There's a term for that. It's called slavery. I said, all I said is that a third party ought not get in the middle of a willing seller of labor and a willing buyer of labor. And I said, even most left-wing economists believe that the minimum wage will hurt people. I said, who's your favorite economist? Blank stare. I said, well, name an economist, because all the major ones I know, and I would know pretty much how they feel about the minimum wage. So waiting for her to name. I said, well, just name one. Blank stare. I said, you can't think of a single economist? She said, well, the professor I studied in college. I said, what's his or her name? Blank stare. I said, so here you are attacking me for saying there should not be a minimum wage, and you can't think of a single economist who disagrees with me? Even Paul Krugman, he is an economist who's written for years for the New York Times, left-wing guy, despises Donald Trump, said that when Donald Trump got elected in 1.0, there would be a depression. He was just off a little bit. And by the way, now he's come around to agreeing that Donald Trump might be right about some of the things he said about tariffs. Jonathan Gruber, one of the architects of Obamacare, also wrote negatively about a living wage or a minimum wage. This is just economics 101. It's probably the most studied aspect of economics. There have been a number of papers written about this over the years. An economist a few years ago looked at about 100 papers that had been written in the last several years about this. 85% of them found harmful effects. Some found extremely harmful effects. A handful of them found neutral effects. Only a couple of them said that the minimum wage had a positive effect. One of those was the famous Kruger card study that has been thoroughly, thoroughly debunked by other people that tried to replicate their results. Now, you remember when I told you that Ben Rhodes, who was the architect of the Iran deal during the Obama administration, gave an interview to the New York Times. Don't ask me why he did it. Very candidly said, you know, I sold this thing on a narrative that there were hardliner Ayatollahs and moderate Ayatollahs, and if we wanted to give the upper hand to the moderate Ayatollahs, we need to do this deal. And he admitted that there was no distinction between hardliner Ayatollahs and moderate Ayatollahs, and said he was able to sell it because the average reporter covering foreign policy, because they got rid of a lot of the veterans as newspapers began to contract for losing money, the average reporter covering foreign policy, he said, was 27 years old, quote, and they literally know nothing, close quote. How many of these reporters covering the economy, covering tax, covering spending, covering monetary policy, are clueless about economics 101? I suspect a great deal of them are. That's why you hear this lie over and over and over again that the Donald Trump tax cuts went to the top 1%. Bull. Everybody who paid taxes got a break. But they still say this over and over and over again, just as they say over and over and over again, the rich don't pay their fair share in taxes. We come back, we're going to talk about what the great Thomas Sowell said about people that are denouncing the non-existent trickle-down theory. And let's revisit what Ronald Reagan said about Medicare for All, which is exactly what these Democrats, DSA people, really want. And I don't know a single Democrat who has not also advocated Medicare for All. So there's no big, wide gulf between DSA and Democrats on many issues. I'm Larry Elder.
3: With SRN News, I'm Ron Taylor. A federal appeals court has ruled that President Trump's administration must stop construction of the $400 million White House ballroom because Congress has not approved the project. The president blasted the decision Friday as unjust while vowing to appeal it to the U.S. Supreme Court. The Senate has confirmed Cameron Hamilton as the head of the embattled Federal Emergency Management Agency. He was among 74 nominations approved by the Senate today. The former Navy SEAL is returning to the agency he briefly led last year. The Trump administration is moving ahead with its efforts to fire Federal Reserve Governor Lisa Cook 2 months after the Supreme Court allowed her to retain her job while she fights the president's effort to terminate her over mortgage fraud allegations that she's denied. The justices in a 5-4 decision in June said Cook, who was nominated to the Fed's Board of Governors by President Biden, could remain in her post at least as long as her lawsuit allowed. This is SRN News.
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2: Trickle-down economics is not a theory. It is theft. For 50 years, billionaire mega donors and their puppet politicians have been stealing from the American people, stealing the wealth that we created with their bribes, their bailouts, and their billionaire tax breaks. This affordability crisis isn't something that happened over the last 5 years. This affordability crisis has been 50 years in the making. Since the late 1970s, mega donors and corporate special

0: Segment 3, Trickle Down and Millionaires. Now, the attack on this theory, which has been tested and shown to work. President Obama, in December of last year, the market will take care of everything, they tell us. Jobs and prosperity will eventually trickle down to everyone else. In April of this year, during the Bush years, the wealthy got wealthier, but prosperity sure didn't trickle down. In July, this past summer, Barack Obama, we've tried it their way. It didn't work. We were told that prosperity would start at the top and then trickle down. Close quote. Where does this phrase trickle down come from?
1: Oh, I don't know. It was as far back as the Roosevelt administration. There is absolute. It is an incredible thing. There is a non-existent theory that is constantly being attacked. Some years ago, in my newspaper column, I challenged anybody to cite any economist outside of an insane asylum who had ever made that argument. Nobody ever came up with a single person.
0: So when Barack Obama says in this past July, quote, we were told that prosperity...
1: Ask him who told him.
0: Nobody told him.
1: Nobody told him.
0: No economist has ever held that. No politician has ever said it.
1: I don't know of anybody who's ever said it. In fact, when I put this out, and I went out a nationally syndicated column, various people wrote me and said, well, so-and-so said this, so-and-so said it. Find me the person who said it. I don't want to hear how you... A said it, B said it. Find me B and show me where he said it. And that was years ago. Not one example has been offered.
0: All right. So trickle-down economics is not a political theory. It is a political, I beg your pardon, it's not an economic theory. It is a political hack phrase used...
1: It's a caricature.
0: Caricature.
1: Yeah. In other words, the argument really is not that that you should put more money in the hands of the wealthy. It's also part of a zero-sum conception of the economy. There's the thought that if you cut the tax rates on the rich, why then there'll be less taxes for the government, or you'll have to raise the taxes on other people to make up the difference, or cut programs and so forth. So that I hear all the time. It drives me crazy.
0: So what about this notion, George Bush, it was a giveaway, that George Bush cut taxes on the rich, and if he had not done that, the budget would be much closer to balance. He was just giving it away. It was pointless.
1: Yes, but in the paper, I point out where the New York Times itself says, you know, there's been an unexpectedly large increase in tax revenues from the wealthy and from corporations, which has reduced the projected budget deficit. And the question, yes, expectations are in the eyes of the beholder.
0: Unexpected by the New York Times.
1: Unexpected by the New York Times, exactly. Right. But that's exactly what people have been expecting for more, at that point, three quarters of a century, and which has been happening, and the New York Times just chose not to understand it.
0: President Obama, once again at the Democratic National Convention, addressing, he and his speechwriters might as well have composed this passage for you, Tom Sowell. President Obama talking to Tom.
1: Oh, my goodness.
2: Now, I've cut taxes for those who need it. Middle-class families, small businesses. But I don't believe that another round of tax breaks for millionaires will bring good jobs to our shores or pay down our deficit.
0: I don't believe tax cuts for millionaires will bring jobs to our shores or pay down our deficit. So there, Tom.
1: There you are. It so happens that both those things happened in the 20s after Mellon finally got his tax cuts on the... and they were across the board tax. These were not tax cuts for millionaires. But it was precisely after the tax cuts that the government revenue increased and they brought down the national debt by about one-fourth as a result of the money pouring into Washington.
0: Governor Romney at the Republican...
3: JFK too. I'm going to remind you of what JFK said about his tax cut plan that went into effect after his assassination. 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
11: Creating more jobs and income, and eventually more revenue. And the right time for that kind of bill, it now appears, in the absence of an economic crisis today, and if the job is to be done in a responsible way, is January 1963. Such a bill will be presented to the Congress for action next year. It will include an across-the-board, top-to-bottom cut in both corporate and personal income taxes. It will include long-needed tax reforms that logic and equity demands. And it will date that cut in taxes to take effect as of the start of next year, January 1963. The billions of dollars this bill will place in the hands of the consumer and our businessmen will have both immediate and permanent benefits to our economy. Every dollar released from taxation that is spent or invested will help create a new job and a new salary. And these new jobs and new salaries can create other jobs and other salaries, and more customers and more growth for an expanding American economy. Instead of being permanently saddled with excess planned capacity and the budgetary deficit that is created by this means, our goal must be full capacity and full employment and the budgetary surpluses that that kind of employment and capacity can produce.
0: 888-971-SAGE, 888-971-7243. I'm Larry Elder. 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Democrats would have a Democrat like that arrested nowadays. Cynthia is in Ventura, California. Cynthia, you're on the Larry Elder Show. Thank you for calling.
12: Well, thank you for taking my call, Larry. I'm a little off of the JFK thing because I'm thinking about taxes from California, the billionaire tax known as Prop 40.
0: Right.
12: I'm concerned about the language where you can amend it can be amended and not brought before voter approval. I've been told that I'm misinformed, that it just includes the real estate. And I'm saying, well, no, I think that it could include other things. And I think potentially it could go from a billionaire tax to a millionaire tax. And they could do the 5% tax more than once. I wanted to get your thoughts on it.
0: Sure, right now it is a, quote, one-time 5% tax on a billionaire's net worth, which includes everything the billionaire has. That means somebody has to value it. But if you're concerned about whether or not, if it passes, and I believe it will pass, that's how brain-dead people in California are, will it then ultimately go down to people that are under a billionaire? Absolutely. Will it just be a one-time tax? No, it won't be. Once they start getting used to it, they're going to be taxing and taxing and taxing. Now, you know it's bad when even Gavin Newsom opposes it. Although after that Tuesday, when all these DSA candidates won, he then came out with a national billionaire's tax, theory being that, well, sure, billionaires may leave California, many of them have, but if there's a national tax, where are they going to go? That's his argument. But he didn't come out with that until after that Tuesday when all these DSA candidates won. Because billionaires didn't become billionaires a bit by being stupid. Did a lot of them inherit the money? Yes, but most of them did not. And they can move things out of the country, they can live out of the country, they can do all sorts of things to reduce their tax burden. But again, even Gavin Newsom opposed the billionaire's tax, arguing that billionaires would leave California because he knows how heavily dependent California is on the wealthy for revenues. The number one source of revenue in California is the state income tax, which is the highest state income tax in the nation already. And now you're going to do a 5% supposedly one-time tax on the net worth of billionaires, meaning stuff they've already earned, already paid taxes on, they get paid taxes on again. It's asinine. By the way, a number of European countries have tried a so-called wealth tax, and virtually all of them have repealed it because it didn't raise the revenue that they thought it would raise, and then a lot of billionaires left the country and moved somewhere else. Again, every brain-dead idea nationwide has been tried twice already here in California. Now let's talk about the push for Medicare for all. Reagan warned about socialized medicine in the 60s, before we had Medicare, before we had Medicaid, warned about it, and said, here's what they're going to do. Everybody loves seniors. Who doesn't love seniors? Who doesn't love their grandparents? So if there's a plan to reduce the health care burden on seniors, well, how could anybody be against that? And then they'll move it to children. How can anybody be against that? And then eventually, it'll be for everybody, which has always been their goal. Many of them have even publicly stated it. Barack Obama, when he was a before he was a candidate for presidency. There's a speech where he said, if I had to start from scratch, I'd be in favor of single payer. I think he even said it after he started running. He said, but it's not very realistic. We can do that right now. And after Obamacare was passed, Harry Reid, the Democrat leader of the Senate, was asked whether it's just a step towards single payer. He said, oh, yeah, it is. Was interviewed at in a Las Vegas newspaper and said, yeah, it is. It's just another step towards single payer, which is our goal ultimately. Bernie Sanders has been saying it for decades, Medicare for all. And I told you the polling in the UK about their NSA, National Health System, long lines, people dissatisfied, people believing that the money's not going to be there, particularly younger people. We would not put up with that. When I say long line, some people are on more than one line because they have more than one condition. Something like over 80% of the healthcare dollar in the UK is paid by the government as opposed to 50% here. 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
1: 888-971-SAGE, 888-971-7243. I am Larry Elder. Remember when Jimmy Carter, back in 2005, advocated for photo voter ID? We do. Senate Homeland Committee votes 8-5 down party lines to hold Dr. Fauci in contempt of Congress for taking the fifth over 100 times. We're going to revisit my conversation with Dave Rubin, who at one time bought into the anti-black police systemic racism nonsense. DSA leaders say it's now a requirement for their endorsed candidates to dismantle the U.S. government. And former DSA chair David Hogg says there's no room for moderates in the Democratic Party. Ronald Reagan warned against socialized medicine for all. Had that for you at the top of the hour. Stick around for that. 888-971-SAGE. Phil is in Philadelphia. Phil, always nice to hear from you.
2: Hey, Larry. I just had a suggestion for these candidates running up against a brick wall with these Islamist candidates. Why don't the Republicans start touting what we believe in, that America's got a, you know, rights for everybody, including the LGBTQ plus community, and get them to come out and try to see if they can get some photo ops with these Islamist candidates and saying that they support them too, and maybe get those photos out to Al Jazeera and the Brotherhood, Qatar and Iran and Hamas, and let them know that maybe the Brotherhood's coming out of closet here in America, that they're supporting the LGBTQ community.
1: Phil, I think we ought to send them to Gaza, send them to Qatar, and have them hold up signs saying, well, we're here, we're queer, and see what happens.
2: That's Larry, you hit the nail on the head. Love you in Philly.
1: Love you. Thanks a lot. Now, DSA leaders say it is a requirement now for their endorsed candidates to not just endorse their overall agenda, but to endorse the dismantling of the U.S. government. I kid you not. Number 36.
3: This is actually something that we committed to at convention, having our endorsed candidates supporting the program. It's a requirement now, and so that'll be incorporated into our endorsement process.
4: It sounds so radical, like abolish the Senate, abolish the Supreme Court, like et cetera, et cetera. But it's not. Like those are the things that need to happen.
3: So whenever people are like, oh my God, they want to get rid of the president, I was like, well, I don't know what we would call it in the future. We could call it the head honcho of whatever, you know. Like it's like we might not have a president.
1: People say that abolishing the Senate, abolishing the president is radical, but it really isn't all that radical when you think about it. This is 2025. Hassan Piker, sitting at a table with an LGBTQ plus flag. He offers his overall favorite flag, number 45.
5: Here, let's talk about our favorite flags.
6: Oh, like overall, what my favorite flag?
5: Yeah.
6: Hezbollah. Look it up.
5: Oh.
6: I'm not even kidding. It's actually a dope flag.
4: I don't know flags.
6: It's this is a.
5: You know what? I'm gonna be brave.
6: Come on.
5: My favorite flag.
6: It's got an AK on it and a hand holding it up.
1: The Hezbollah flag is a dope flag. I'm Larry Elder.
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10: News this hour from Town Hall, I'm Ron Taylor. The clock is ticking on Capitol Hill as senators look to wrap up a list of line items.
11: Before senators head home for the next 5 weeks, they're trying to get things done on Capitol Hill. One of the top priorities of the president, getting the Save America Act across the finish line. Also a top priority, getting Todd Blanche approved as Attorney General. Alaska's Lisa Murkowski saying she will not be voting for him, but Louisiana's Bill Cassidy says he is a yes. If confirmed, one of Blanche's first decisions will be whether to prosecute former NIH Director Anthony Fauci.
10: That's correspondent Laura Winters. The Senate has passed a new Russian sanctions bill.
12: Minority Leader Chuck Schumer pointed out this is the work of the late Senator Lindsey Graham.
13: The Russian sanction bill will make it clear to Moscow that America will back Ukraine to the hilt.
12: Graham's sister, Darlene, now holds his seat in the Senate.
14: This legislation hits Putin where it hurts.
12: The bipartisan bill would penalize countries that continue to buy Russian oil, gas, and other exports to deprive President Vladimir Putin of revenues fueling the war. It comes after Ukrainian President Volodymyr Zelensky visited the Capitol hours after Lindsey Graham's funeral. Ed Donahue, Washington.
10: The Senate has confirmed Cameron Hamilton as the head of embattled FEMA. Hamilton was among 74 nominations approved by the Senate today. The former Navy SEAL is returning to the agency he briefly led last year. The Trump administration is moving ahead with its efforts to fire Federal Reserve Governor Lisa Cook 2 months after the Supreme Court allowed her to retain her job while she fights the president's efforts to terminate her over mortgage fraud allegations that she's denied. The justices in a 5-4 decision in June said Cook, who was nominated to the Fed's Board of Governors by Joe Biden, could remain in her post as long as her lawsuit challenging her firing goes on. More at townhall.com.
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23: Larry Elder here, the sage from South Central, the prince of Pico Union, the czar of common sense, the great Eldersky, Don Lorenzo. Welcome to the program. No victor crest allowed because we've got a country to save. So let's get her.

0: 888-971-SAGE, 888-971-7243. I am Larry Elder, Salem News Channel, coming to you from the Relief Factor Studio. This is the great Ronald Reagan, number 37.
1: ...them about socialized medicine and gave them a chance to choose, would unhesitatingly vote against it. We had an example of this under the Truman administration. It was proposed that we have a compulsory health insurance program for all people in the United States, and of course, the American people unhesitatingly rejected this. So, with the American people on record as not wanting socialized medicine, Congressman Farrand introduced the Farrand Bill. This was the idea that all people of Social Security age should be brought under a program of compulsory health insurance. Now, this would not only be our senior citizens, this would be the dependents and those who are disabled. This would be young people if they are dependents of someone eligible for Social Security. Now, Congressman Farrand brought the program out on that idea of just for that particular group of people. But Congressman Farrand was subscribing to this foot-in-the-door philosophy because he said, if we can only break through and get our foot inside the door, then we can expand the program after that. Walter Reuther said, it's no secret that the United Automobile Workers is officially on record as backing a program of national health insurance. And by national health insurance, he meant socialized medicine for every American. Well, let's see what the socialists themselves had to say about it. They say, once the Farrand Bill is passed, this nation will be provided with a mechanism for socialized medicine capable of indefinite expansion in every direction until it includes the entire population. Well, we can't say we haven't been warned. Now, Congressman Farrand is no longer a congressman of the United States government. He has been replaced, not in his particular assignment, but in his backing of such a bill, by Congressman King of California. It is presented in the idea of a great emergency that millions of our senior citizens are unable to provide needed medical care. But this ignores the fact that in the last decade, 127 million of our citizens, in just 10 years, have come under the protection of some form of privately owned medical or hospital insurance. Now, the advocates of this bill, when you try to oppose it, challenge you on an emotional basis. They say, what would you do? Throw these poor old people out to die with no medical attention? That's ridiculous, and of course, no one has advocated it. As a matter of fact, in the last session of Congress, a bill was adopted known as the Kerr-Mills Bill. Now, without even allowing this bill to be tried to see if it works, they have introduced this King Bill, which is really the Farrand Bill. What is the Kerr-Mills Bill? It is a frank recognition of the medical need or problem of a senior citizen that I've mentioned. And it is provided from the federal government money to the states and the local communities that can be used at the discretion of the state to help those people who need it. Now, what reason could the other people have for backing a bill which says we insist on compulsory health insurance for senior citizens on a basis of age alone, regardless of whether they are worth millions of dollars, whether they have an income, whether they're protected by their own insurance, whether they have savings? I think we could be excused for believing that, as ex-Congressman Farrand said, this was simply an excuse to bring about what they wanted all the time, socialized medicine. James Madison, in 1788, speaking to the Virginia Convention, said, since the general civilization of mankind, I believe there are more instances of the abridgment of the freedom of the people by gradual and silent encroachment of those in power than by violent and sudden usurpations. They want to attach this bill to Social Security, and they say here is a great insurance program now instituted, now working. Let's take a look at Social Security itself. Again, very few of us disagree with the original premise that there should be some form of saving that would keep destitution from following unemployment by reason of death, disability, or old age. And to this end, Social Security was adopted. But it was never intended to supplant private savings, private insurance, pension programs of unions and industries. Now, in our country, under our free enterprise system, we have seen medicine reach the greatest heights that it has in any country in the world. Today, the relationship between patient and doctor in this country is something to be envied anyplace. The privacy, the care that is given to a person, the right to choose a doctor, the right to go from one doctor to the other, But let's also look from the other side at the freedom the doctor loses. A doctor would be reluctant to say this. Well, like you, I'm only a patient, so I can say it in his behalf. The doctor begins to lose freedoms. It's like telling a lie, and one leads to another. First, you decide that the doctor can have so many patients. They're equally divided among the various doctors by the government. But then the doctors aren't equally divided geographically. So a doctor decides he wants to practice in one town, and the government has to say to him, you can't live in that town, they already have enough doctors, you have to go someplace else. And from here it's only a short step to dictating where he will go. This is a freedom that I wonder whether any of us have the right to take from any human being. I know how I'd feel if you, my fellow citizens, decided that to be an actor, I had to become a government employee and work in a national theater. Take it into your own occupation or that of your husband. All of us can see what happens once you establish the precedent that the government can determine a man's working place and his working methods, determine his employment. From here, it's a short step to all the rest of socialism, to determining his pay. And pretty soon, your son won't decide when he's in school where he will go or what he will do for a living. He will wait for the government to tell him where he will go to work and what he will do. In this country of ours took place the greatest revolution that has ever taken place in world's history, the only true revolution. Every other revolution simply exchanged one set of rulers for another. But here, for the first time in all the thousands of years of man's relation to man, a little group of men, the founding fathers, for the first time, established the idea that you and I had within ourselves the God-given right and ability to determine our own destiny. This freedom was built into our government with safeguards. We talk democracy today, and strangely, we let democracy begin to assume the aspect of majority rule is all that is needed. Well, majority rule is a fine aspect of democracy, provided there are guarantees written in to our government concerning the rights of the individual and of the minorities. What can we do about this? Well, you and I can do a great deal. We can write to our congressmen, to our senators. We can say right now that we want no further encroachment on these individual liberties and freedoms. And at the moment, the key issue is we do not want socialized medicine. In Washington today, 40,000 letters, less than 100 per congressman, are evidence of a trend in public thinking. Representative Halleck of Indiana has said, when the American people want something from Congress, regardless of its political complexion, if they make their wants known, Congress does what the people want. So write. And if this man writes back to you and tells you that he too is for free enterprise, but we have these great services and so forth that must be performed by government, don't let him get away with it. Show that you have not been convinced. Write a letter right back and tell him that you believe in government economy and fiscal responsibility, that you know that governments don't tax to get the money they need. Governments will always find a need for the money they get, and that you demand the continuation of our traditional free enterprise system.
0: Can you imagine someone at that time proposing Medicare for all? Just as when the Constitution was amended for an income tax. For much of a nation's history, there was no income tax, because the Founding Fathers did not envision there would be this massive welfare state. Social Security, Medicare, Medicaid, FEMA, and on and on and on. And during the debates for the amendment to place an income tax in the Constitution, there was some discussion that maybe there should be a cap that couldn't go higher than, say, 10%. Oh, it'll never get that high. It's ridiculous. We don't need that. We know what it is now. And so Reagan was talking about the idea of what ultimately became Medicare and opposed it. No one was proposing Medicare for all. And now it's just an article of faith. Democrats will tell you that health care is a right. I don't think there's a single one that I can think of that opposes Medicare for all today. When they were debating again Obamacare, they wanted it, but they knew it was one step too big for the American people. So they said it among themselves, or they said it quietly. I mentioned Harry Reid was being interviewed in a Nevada newspaper and was asked whether or not Obamacare is a step towards single parenting. He goes, yeah. Obama didn't say that. 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
0: 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I am Larry Elder. We are Salem News Channel. Regarding sending gaze to Gaza and to places like Qatar, holding up a sign saying, "We're here, we're queer." This was in 2007, September. The then president of Iran, Mahmoud Ahmadinejad, spoke at Columbia University. Very controversial. He was invited. He spoke. And during the Q&A, he was asked why Iran denies women human rights and executes people who are homosexual. To which he responded, quote, "In Iran, we don't have homosexuals like in your country. In Iran, we do not have this phenomenon. I don't know who has told you that we have it." End of quote. Now, interestingly, in the official website of Iran and their state news agency, they cut out any reference to gays. Some of the other outlets in Iran printed the full transcript of the Q&A, but that didn't. Quote, "In Iran, we don't have homosexuals like in your country." Some people booed. "In Iran, we do not have this phenomenon. I don't know who has told you that we have it." End of quote. Ann is in Indianapolis. Ann, you're on the Larry Elder Show. Thank you for calling.
9: Yes. Hi, Larry. I've been trying to get a hold of you. Look, I just finally got a Roku TV and able to get all kinds of channels. And on my regular TV, I can get the Salem channel, but not but hardly nothing else. And just found out in Brooklyn, so it's all Muslims, and they're running Brooklyn and New York. Is that true?
0: I don't know what the composition of the city council there is, but I do know that the mayor, of course, of New York is Muslim, Zohran Mamdani. And I'm sure there are lots of, there are other candidates, politicians there who are Muslim. Whether it's run by Muslims, I couldn't say. Thank you for the call. Mary Ann is in Tampa, Florida. Mary Ann, you're on the Larry Elder Show.
10: Yes, hi, Larry.
0: Hi.
10: I love your show. I think that you have the best coverage of any news, whether it's on the radio or TV. I listen to you faithfully, but I want to say something about Medicare. I have heard Bernie Sanders say, "Medicare for all, it covers everything, pays for everything." Well, it doesn't pay for everything, because every time you see a doctor or a provider of any sort, even physical therapy, you have to pay a copay. And those copays get rather pricey, especially for somebody that's on a fixed income.
0: Well, you're talking, Mary Ann, about the system we have right now. What Bernie Sanders is talking about was a system that he wants, which is that government pays for everything, which means, of course, taxpayers pay for it. So we're all going to pay for it, but that's what he's talking about. But you're right. We have copays. We have deductibles. What Bernie Sanders is envisioning is you literally walk into your doctor's office, whatever procedure, whatever treatment, it's done, quote-unquote, free. That's what he is envisioning. And since there's no such thing as a free lunch for anybody that has a brain, you have to pay for it. That's why in Europe, they're paying 60% of their income in taxes as opposed to our substantially lower than that, depending upon the state that you're in. But no, what Bernie Sanders is envisioning is this utopia where you can just wave a magic wand, have everything paid for, and it has no disastrous consequences. The other day I was talking about the interview with that guy with the think tank and a host in Britain, and they were complaining about the high number of people who are dissatisfied with the British system, the large number of people who are on lines, in lines, and eventually it leads to rationing and a lower quality of health care. And they also said in this poll that young people were concerned that there wouldn't be enough money there for the system to work for them. There's no such thing as a free lunch. And the idea that the normal rules of competition don't apply to medicine is one of the reasons we're in this situation. If you believe that healthcare is a right and that it should be paid for by somebody else, all bets are out the window. If you believe that healthcare is a commodity and that the more competition there is, the cheaper it becomes, the more accessible it becomes, the better the quality becomes, then that leads you to a different place. I've often noted that things that are not covered by insurance, that you have to pay for out of pocket, like laser surgery or plastic surgery or hair grafts, plastic surgeries, things like that have gotten cheaper and cheaper and cheaper over the years. I recall when a movie star would have plastic surgery, my mother would rush to the TV and would watch because it was such a novel kind of thing. Now it's pretty routine, but much of it is not covered by your insurance. You have to pay out of pocket. Yet the quality has gotten better. It's gotten more and more accessible, and it's gotten cheaper. Same thing with LASIK surgery. It's not covered generally by your insurance. Because of competition, the quality has improved, and it's gotten cheaper. Yet for some reason, people believe that the same principle wouldn't apply to things that are not covered by your insurance. We ought to have in the system, like car insurance. You have car insurance with a high deductible. It takes care of major things, the rest of it either your own pocket or a health savings account where you can put away money tax-free so that you can use that money for expenses that are short of the catastrophic kinds of things that you have insurance for. That's what we ought to be doing in this country, but we don't. Because of the Bernie Sanders and the AOCs and the Democratic Party as a whole that believes health care is a right, somehow, some way, somebody else ought to pay for it. The former DNC vice chair, his name is David Hogg. He became prominent because of the school shooting where he was a student. Then he became DC vice chair for a while. He flat out told CNN that, well, listen to him, number 47.
11: There's been an argument that they need to moderate or concern over what that's going to look like should they succeed, or that they may not succeed, that they might be defeated by Republicans despite them not doing well in the polling either. What would you say to the moderates in your party who feel that way?
12: I would say to the moderates in our party, you need to figure out how to actually offer something new to voters that isn't just the same message that you gave them in 2024. Increasingly, the reason why the establishment of our party is being defeated over and over and over again is it's because they don't have the right values that are aligned with not the Democratic base, but the American people, where people are sick and tired of listening to Democrats who tell them all the reasons why they can't solve their problems. If you can't solve our problems, you shouldn't be running for office. We need people who actually sound at a minimum and genuinely believe what they are saying.
0: In short, there is no room for moderates. No room for people that are rational. No room for people that don't want to freeze your rents. Free grocery store. Free this, free that. Don't get me started on Israel. I'm Larry Elder.
13: Off the chimney! Jump in the line. Got the body in time. Whoa!
14: With SRN News, I'm Ron Taylor. Republican Senator Bill Cassidy of Louisiana says he'll vote for Todd Blanche as Attorney General, likely paving the way for Blanche to be confirmed to lead President Trump's Justice Department. Cassidy announcing his support Friday on the Senate floor, saying Blanche isn't perfect, but no one is. Blanche's confirmation had been thrown into doubt over opposition from two other Republican senators, Lisa Murkowski of Alaska and Susan Collins of Maine. The Trump administration is moving ahead with its efforts to fire Federal Reserve Governor Lisa Cook 2 months after the Supreme Court allowed her to retain her job while she fights the president's efforts to terminate over her mortgage fraud allegations that she has denied. The justices in a 5-4 decision in June said Cook, who was nominated to the Fed's Board of Governors by Joe Biden, could remain in her post at least as long as her lawsuit challenging her firing continues. This is SRN News.
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1: 888-971-SAGE, 888-971-7243. I am Larry Elder. We are Salem News Channel. President Trump has signed a couple of executive orders, making a distinction between a tourist and a birth tourist regarding birth citizenship. Number 35.
2: Can you help us understand how you distinguish between a tourist and a birth tourist?
3: Well, I'll let you discuss it, please.
4: Yes, happy to. And so, by the way, that was an excellent presentation.
5: Thank you, Stephen.
4: For those of you who want to do your research on this, Section 215A of the Immigration and Nationality Act gives the president this authority. 215A of the Immigration and Nationality Act. Very rarely used, probably one of the strongest laws in the entire federal code, gives him this power. And that's not the only, but it's the main statutory authority that's being used in this order. So birth tourism is by definition a fraud on the American system, on the American taxpayer, on the American visa. If you're coming here, and again, your stated purpose is that you're a tourist, then by definition, you are here to come for a few weeks, look at what we have, engage in commerce, and leave. So if you're telling a consular officer you're here as a tourist, but your true purpose and intent is to go to a baby mill, give birth, and try to mint an American citizen while you're here, then you're committing a fraud against the American government. And by definition, that visa can and should and will be now denied.
1: Now, regarding the SAVE Act, John Thune does not believe the votes are there to override the filibuster, to get rid of the filibuster, and doesn't believe that

0: leader in the United States Senate can bring a bill to the floor. I can't do that. Only yes. Senator Thune can. And he is, I have great respect for Senator Thune. I don't mean to be critical. But I'm not part of his inner circle. I'm not part of Republican leadership. I play outside the pocket. I'll never fit in completely in any group. That's one of my best qualities. All I can tell you what I would do is if I were a king for a day, I would put the budget resolution, which starts the reconciliation process, I would have put it on the floor a long time ago. I would have put it on the floor right after we finished the one big beautiful bill. Well, actually, after the last reconciliation when we had to get money for Border Patrol and ICE, I would have put it on the floor then. I would have taken plenty of time to talk about affordability, to talk to pass bills about election integrity, and things you're talking about. But we didn't do that. And we still haven't done that. And I can't honestly look you or your folks in the eye and tell you when, if ever, we're going to do that. I'm prepared to stay here as long as it would take. I've been to a squillion meetings to talk about this stuff that could have been an email. I'd rather have a back alley colonoscopy than go to another meeting. It is time to vote. We're not going to reach agreement.
1: Yes,
0: it's time to vote. That's why God made votes. That's where I am anyway.
1: Well, I think you're in the right spot, Senator.
2: Now, the primary provision, the one that Donald Trump's most concerned about, is the voter ID and proof of citizenship to register to vote. There was something called the Carter-Baker Commission. They looked at various voting ways, and they said mail-in voting was the one that was the easiest to use to commit fraud. They didn't say there shouldn't be mail-in, but they said there should be all sorts of provisions. And here is Jimmy Carter, 2005, talking about photo voter ID, number 44.
3: Also have some form of photo ID required, voter ID, and eight other states are considering it. So the second reason is to make a uniform recommendation in our country through this report that we've issued so that there is not highly discriminatory laws passed by one party or another. And the third reason is that we put in some very careful constraints to prevent abuse. For instance, these photo ID cards will be free. Secondly, there'll be a wide distribution of them. The states will be required to go around the state to issue these photo ID cards to as many people as possible, which will be a good system just for recruiting new voters. This will be very important. And so this will be, I think, a move forward in getting more people to vote. It will not restrict people from voting. It will be uniformly applied throughout the country, and it will be non-discriminatory.
2: In other words, Jimmy Carter was advocating Jim Crow 2.0 before 2.0 was cool. I'm Larry Elder.
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9: 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Michael is in San Mateo, California. Michael, you're on the Larry Elder Show. Thank you so much for calling.
10: Hey, good morning. Oh, evening, Larry. 2 points. I'm driving down 101 here thinking if you would have ever got elected governor, how we wouldn't be 10 times worse in the hellhole we're in now. But it is what it is. And my second point is, why aren't there reparations for the men and women or whoever were killed during the Civil War to free the slaves? Why are we giving reparations to slaves that we freed and thousands of people died to free them. I think they should get reparations, and I think wealthy black people ought to make a fund so that we could use that for the reparations for all the people that died. What do you think?
9: And Michael, why should anybody other than Democrats pay reparations? Republicans didn't own slaves. Oops.
10: I don't know, but hey, if we're going to do that, I think, man, if you gave your life up for that, you should be, I mean, thousands of people.
9: And you're just talking about deaths. What about people? What about people that were injured? Obviously. Look, the whole thing is absurd. And why stop here? What about the African countries and the Arab countries that participated in the slave trade? No, these European and Arab slavers, they couldn't go into the interior of Africa and take people out. They worked with tribes that captured them in war, captured them in raids, and then sold them to European slavers and Arab slavers. That wasn't in the movie, the one starring Viola Davis, about the Dahomey tribe, which showed the Dahomey tribe, and there was a tribe of female warriors in Africa. But the movie depicts them as working against the European slavers, when in fact they were collaborators. Most of the slaves who came to America came from Senegal and Gambia and Congo and we call Nigeria. The woman king, thank you. And they were heroic. The Woman King, they were heroic. But they were fierce, fierce warriors who took men, women, and children from other rival tribes and then sold them to the European slavers and to the Arab slavers. And by the way, people don't talk a lot about the Arab role in the slave trade. They started engaging in it hundreds of years before the Europeans did and kept going long after the Europeans stopped. But no one talks about that. The whole thing is absurd. And name a people on the face of the earth who at one point was not enslaved. So everybody owes everybody. The whole thing is insane. Now, the former NBA player named Inez Kanter, he changed his name to Inez Freedom. He says, look, I've read the WNBA charter, their rules and regulation for who's eligible, and I think I'm eligible, number 46.
11: After careful consideration and reviewing the current eligibility guidelines, I am officially declaring myself a WNBA prospect. If simply declaring who you are is all that's required, that I meet every single requirement necessary to compete in the WNBA. My team and I have carefully examined the WNBA's eligibility criteria and governing framework surrounding self-identification and inclusion. Based on the current guidelines, I can and am officially declaring my eligibility for the upcoming WNBA draft in May 2027. I am definitely not here to mock, make fun of, or disrespect any community or personal choices. I am simply asking that the current rules be applied equally to everyone. The rules that represent the very values many WNBA players and coaches have publicly advocated for. My team and I are prepared to ensure these guidelines are applied equally, consistently, and without exception. And I look forward to the WNBA honoring its stated principles. See you at training camp.
9: Kevin is in Upland. Kevin, you're on the Larry Yoda Show.
12: Hey, wow. Okay, Larry, nice to talk to you this afternoon.
9: You too.
12: I was just listening to that previous caller talking about reparations for slavery. First of all, the slave owners did receive reparations. And after that...
9: No, they didn't.
12: White people...
9: No, they didn't.
12: Okay.
9: I'll tell you who received... if you're talking about... Hold on, Kevin. If you're talking about American slave owners, they did not receive reparations. European slave owners did. But American slave owners did not.
12: Okay, they received
9: quote, lost their property, close quote.
12: Okay, now, after that, the government gave over 20 million acres of property to white people who came out to settle the West. Not to black people, to white people.
9: Look, if your argument is that America has discriminated against black people, no one's going to argue with you on that. There's nothing to do with whether or not reparations are owed to people who were never slave owners.
12: Reparations are owed to black people who fought for this country in World War II and did not receive benefits from the GI Bill. Reparations are owed to black people who fought for this country and were redlined out of home loans, like my parents. They could not get a home loan for one reason. They were black.
9: And reparations are therefore owed to a lot of people who were discriminated against.
12: A lot of black people, a lot of Italians, a lot of Japanese, a lot of Chinese were discriminated against.
9: All a state can be is just in its own time. And if there are people walking around who were discriminated against, and you can tie it to that, that's one thing. That's why Japanese were given reparations, if you want to call it that, because of the being placed in relocation camps, where people and their heirs were directly affected. But it was just too long ago to give people money when their great-great ancestors were slaves, to be paid by people who were never slave owners. The whole thing is completely and totally absurd. And once you're going to start there, why not go back to the original sin? The African chieftains that captured and sold slaves to European slavers and to Arab slavers. And what about all the whites that were enslaved by Muslims in the Mediterranean, in Northern Africa? How far back do you want to go?
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1: 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I'm Larry Elder. 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Coming up, we're going to revisit my conversation I had with Dave Rubin, who talked about anti-black police systemic racism. Regarding my last caller, just more broadly, all a state can be, as I said, is just in its own time. Everybody has a grievance. How many women did not realize their potential because of the idea that for a long time you had pretty much three options? You could become a secretary, you could become a teacher, you become a nurse. How much potential was lost? Women couldn't vote for a very long period of time. Should they be suing us for reparations for that? How far back do you want to go? There were lots of injustices. But this is the greatest country God ever created. There is a longtime tenured professor, sociologist at Harvard, named Orlando Patterson. I believe he's from the Caribbean. And in the 90s, he said, America, despite its flaws, is the least racist majority white country in the world. It gives more opportunities to blacks than all of the countries on the face of the earth, including all of those of Africa. Now, what about Lyndon Johnson's so-called Great Society? He talked a lot about how it would disproportionately benefit black people. So should the reparations be offset by the aid that was given to blacks for housing and for welfare and for vouchers and transportation vouchers and this, that, and the other? What about race-based preferences we've had ever since the late 60s, early 70s, where it was easier for a black person to get into a college or university than a white person or an Asian person? What's the value of all of that? You want to go through the entire history of America and try to put some monetary value on the wrongs? We're going to be here for a very long period of time. The largest group hanging in American history was a group of Italians that were hanged in New Orleans in 1891. What about their reparations? Japanese people in California couldn't own farmland. Chinese people were discriminated against. We can keep playing this game all day long. I'm Larry Elder.
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6: On this vote, the yeas are 86, the nays are 11. The 60-vote threshold having been achieved, the bill is passed.
4: Senator Darlene Graham reading the vote tally on the Russian sanctions bill, legislation co-written by her late brother Lindsey Graham. Passage of the package Friday signals renewed bipartisan support for Ukraine as the war drags on. The legislation would penalize countries that continue to buy Russian oil, gas, and other exports. Louisiana Senator Bill Cassidy has announced he will vote to confirm Todd Blanche as Attorney General. On the floor of the Senate, Cassidy explained his support.
7: But even critics admit that Mr. Blanche knows the law and is a hands-on administrator. He has instructed U.S. attorneys to focus on violent crime, human and drug trafficking, and fraud in programs like Medicare and Medicaid.
4: Two Republican senators, Alaska's Lisa Murkowski and Maine's Susan Collins, say they will vote no on Blanche's confirmation. A major White House construction project just hit a legal roadblock.
8: A federal appeals court has ordered the Trump administration to halt construction of the planned White House ballroom, ruling that President Trump cannot build it without approval from Congress. The 2-1 decision finds the president lacks unilateral authority for the project, even though the administration says it is being paid for entirely with private funds. The court put its order on hold for 2 weeks to give the administration time to appeal to the Supreme Court. Willie Nelson, The White House.
4: The Trump administration is moving ahead with its efforts to fire Federal Reserve Governor Lisa Cook 2 months after the Supreme Court allowed her to retain her job while she fights the president's efforts to terminate her over mortgage fraud allegations that she has denied. The justices in a 5-4 decision in June said Cook, who was nominated to the Fed's Board of Governors by Joe Biden, could remain in her post as long as her lawsuit challenging her firing goes on. More news and analysis at townhall.com.
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17: 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Welcome to the program.

0: 888-971-SAGE, 888-971-7243. I am Larry Elder. We are Salem News Channel. So much to get to between now and the close of the program. We're going to revisit my conversation with Dave Rubin, where I disabused him of the notion that the police were engaged in anti-black systemic racism. But first, the DSA co-chair explained the plan and what they're going to do to millionaires, number 54.
1: But we do believe in taxing the hell out of millionaires. Yeah, absolutely.
2: Well, what does taxing the hell out of them mean?
1: Yeah, you know, I don't have like a solid,
2: but shouldn't you?
1: I
2: mean, if you're the co-chair, if you're the co-chair of the DSA, shouldn't you be more specific than just taxing the hell out of something? What exactly do you mean?
1: So again, it's democracy, right? And we have to look at what we need to spend and what we need. We don't want to depend on the existence of millionaires because that means people are still getting exploited. So, we need to look at what we need to pay for in the interim, what sort of tax base we need for that to happen, and then, and build from there.
0: She said, "That's a good question. You haven't thought about it. You could confiscate the wealth of the millionaire class, and you wouldn't have enough money to fund your welfare state. You haven't thought about it?" Let's hear that again, 54.
1: But we do believe in taxing the hell out of millionaires. Yeah, absolutely.
2: Well, what does taxing the hell out of them mean?
1: Yeah, you know, I don't have like a solid,
0: I don't have like a solid. He should have then asked, what do you think the top 1% already pay as a percentage of the federal income taxes? I don't know, but whatever it is, it's not enough. Here is the governor of Arkansas, Sarah Huckabee Sanders, on the Socialist, number 29.
3: So a plurality of Americans say nothing is good about socialism. So, Governor, why is this catching fire like it is, and why are so many Democrats now owning socialism?
4: You know, I've said it before, I'll say it again. It's no longer about right versus left. It's about normal versus crazy. And right now we are seeing the crazy side take over the Democrat Party. As much as I hate to see these ideas gain steam, I think it is good for us to draw the contrast as we head into the midterm elections. The other side wants to promote socialism while our side wants to promote and protect freedom. We want to see what this country was founded on.
0: And speaking of crazy, listen to Jim Carville, number 52.
5: He's going to lose in spite of the best effort of certain Democrats to not make it happen. He's all likelihood going to get a drubbing like you've never seen in November, and he is going to be irrelevant. He's going to have 2 years to go. He's a lame duck. No one is going to care. He's a fat, flatulent, flaccid old man. He's not, and he's going to say, "I don't need this," and I will stick by my prediction that he quits before April 15th of 2027.
6: Now, why do you say that? What are you seeing?
5: Most people know what it's like to get crushed in a midterm election, midterm of a president. Your whole world changes. You know, you say Mike Tyson, he'd hit you so hard it'd change the way you taste, which I actually saw a neurologist say that's true. You actually can get hit in the mouth so hard that it affects your taste buds. He's going to get hit that hard in November. And he doesn't any, by the way, he's 80 years old. He can't do it. He doesn't have it. He falls asleep. He's tired. He has no life. He's got that, whoever that Natalie, whatever her name is, sitting there running around bringing him Diet Cokes and telling him how great he is. That's all he's down to. That's all he's down to. It's going to be worse than that. Because after November, Natalie ain't even going to call you back.
0: I believe that Carville made a prediction that Trump was going to quit a long time ago. This guy is the Energizer Bunny. I'm talking about Trump, not Carville. Gets about 4 or 5 hours of sleep, if that. the most accessible president in American history, very likely. Just today, on television, roundtable discussion about mining. By the way, I've been following politics ever since I can remember. And generally speaking, the out party does very well in midterm elections. I don't recall a president ever quitting because his party lost in midterms. Do you? So Carville was the campaign manager for Bill Clinton. And this is Hillary Clinton on Trump, number 48.
3: Clean up, fix things. You know, yeah, there's going to be so much to fix. I mean, first, you know, get rid of all of the holdovers. Do not let anybody hang around in some small office somewhere who can literally subvert your program, and you don't even know that person's there. And I will predict that, you know, Trump and his minions are going to try to, you know,
7: put people.
3: They're going to try to move people from political appointments to so-called civil service appointments, although they're trying to destroy the civil service. So people are going to have to be really searching to make sure that they are not going to be literally subverted from within the government.
7: That's a really good point.
0: Same thing that Barack Obama did. Move people in positions where his successor couldn't get rid of them. Have you noticed anything? Did Carville talk about the policy plan the Democrats are going to implement when they take over, other than calling Trump a bunch of names, have a bunch of investigations, and a bunch of impeachments more if the Democrats are successful in taking over the House? What's your plan? What's your plan for the number one thing that Americans are concerned about, which is affordability? Tax the rich? We've tried that in California. Highest state income taxes in the nation. The rich pay 50% of all the state income taxes, highest unemployment in the nation, highest gas prices in the nation, highest electricity prices than any state in the lower 48. Massive homelessness, more illegal aliens than any other state, massive gap between the rich and the poor, schools ranking near the bottom. So your plan is to be like Gavin Newsom? Your plan is to do what the lawmakers have done here in California, where Democrats have a supermajority in both chambers of the legislature? That's your plan? Freeze rents? Open a few government-owned grocery stores to put you at a competitive advantage over private sector people who have to pay their own rent, their own utilities, and can't get subsidized food at a discount? That's your plan? Abolish the Senate? Abolish the Electoral College? Make Washington, D.C. and Puerto Rico states? Expand the Supreme Court? Those are your plans? And how in the world is that going to lower the cost of living? Before the Iran war, gas prices at a five-year low? Lower than they were under Joe Biden, lower than they were adjusted for inflation under Barack Obama. What is your plan? President Trump says that Iran can't hold out much longer. Number 33.
8: We had oil down to less than two in many places like Iowa. Oil was down to gasoline, was down at numbers that people hadn't seen in years. $1.85, $1.95, so it passed Tuesday. I was in Iowa at a stop, and we had $1.95, another one, $1.85 a gallon. And we'll see those days pretty soon again, based on everything I see, as soon as the war ends. And I think it's going to end pretty soon. I don't think they can go much longer. Yeah, please.
0: Gas prices, five-year low before the war started. And again, even now, again, average price lower than it was under Joe Biden and lower than it was under the high point adjusted for inflation under Barack Obama. Barack Obama was the first president ever to inherit a recovery where he didn't have at least 3% GDP in one full calendar year. Regarding the tariffs, at one point, the Democratic Party was more likely to support tariffs than Republicans. So please explain to me what it is this man has done that you would do differently, other than raise taxes on rich people. I'm Larry Elder.
9: America's religious freedom. Today, that constitutional right is being assaulted once more from within.
10: Religious liberty and rights in general were under attack. We all of a sudden became the enemy.
9: In the important new documentary by Dawn's Early Light, anti-Christian bias is exposed at the highest levels of government.
11: I got 6 months of house arrest, 5 years probation.
12: I'm sorry, our rights have been suspended?
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9: 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The governmental hostility and prejudice is uncovered, and Trump's fight to restore our constitutional liberties and religious freedom.
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0: 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I am Larry Elder. We are Salem News Channel. J.D. Vance reacted to Abdul El Sayed win in Minnesota, number 41?
1: Well, I think it says a couple things. First of all, the base of the Democratic Party just wants radicals. It wants these DSA types. It wants people who hate even the idea of private property ownership. But it also, I think, tells us that that particular set of ideas is very popular in places you wouldn't expect. Because Al Sayed, he's this guy who holds himself out as a working class hero, as a guy who's going to fight for the working class. How does he fight for the working class? By flooding his state and his country with low-wage immigrants. Of course, those people will drive down the wages of the working class. And he also doesn't want to do anything to protect the Michigan auto industry. He has fought against the Trump tariffs that have saved the Michigan auto industry. So, interestingly, as much as the media will pull this guy out as a socialist, as a guy who's trying to stand up for the working man, where did he do the best? He did the best among wealthy white liberals and among new immigrants to the United States of America. He basically represents the modern Democratic coalition, which is self-hating white liberals united to people who just came to the country for the first time and don't actually have the sense of appreciation for it that they should. Those are the people who are voting for Al Sayed. He doesn't have a constituency among the working class he pretends to represent.
0: Don't tell that to left-wing podcaster Jennifer Welch, number 51.
2: So what they're going to do is they're going to say, Abdul El Sayed, he must be a terrorist. He must be this insane person. Well, they've run against him, and they can't dig up any dirt on him at all. They've tried. They say, oh, he campaigned with Hassan Piker. Who gives a tough get over it. All of you are campaigning with J.D. Vance, Stephen Miller, Donald Trump, Ted Cruz, etc. Go yourselves. I am so sick of this narrative that somehow who the Democrats campaign with is this horrible thing. Look at the monsters running this country into the ground.
0: Wow. So campaigning with a guy, Hassan Piker, who says that Hamas is 1,000 times better than Israel. That's not a problem. Who says that America deserved 9/11? That's not a problem. Who refers to Israel as an apartheid state that commits genocide? That's not a problem. Who says we should kill capitalists? That's not a problem. We should kill Senator Scott from Florida? That's not a problem. Mike Pompeo on getting energy prices down, number 27.
4: Senator, my sense is the best way to get these energy prices down is to continue to put pressure on the Iranian regime. I don't see a negotiated solution where the IRGC says we're not going to go kill 40,000 more of our own people. We're not going to continue to threaten Israel. We're not going to tell the Houthis, who fired just in the last 24 hours while these negotiations are going on with Iranian weapons and Iranian money, fired to close the other strait, the Bab el-Mandeb. And so I think that the task to get energy prices low is to actually do what President Trump talked about at the very beginning. Get the regime to a place where they ultimately capitulate in a way that delivers a long-term low set of energy where product, not just crude oil, natural gas, fertilizer, all the things that move through the Strait of Hormuz can do so without a regime that has the leverage to shut it down at any moment.
0: General Keith Kellogg, former National Security Advisor to the Vice President, number 26.
5: It's going to get to the second deal, which is the nuclear deal, which to me is the most important one, and having the trust and confidence in that they'll basically fulfill the deal. I don't buy it. I never have, and I don't think I ever will. It's just who they are as a bureaucratic government. Now, that, when you look at WTI, the price of oil today, it's kind of in the moderate range. When you get into the 70s, it's kind of moderate. It's been as high as 100, it's been as low as 30. Mm-hmm. That's like in 2004. But I think we just have to pay attention to what's going to happen. I think, again, the Omanis and the Iranians are going to come together with a deal.
0: Right.
5: The question is, what does it look like? I just want to get back to the original purpose, which is not letting them have enriched uranium and getting to a nuclear weapon.
0: The Secretary of Treasury, Scott Bessent, talks about the economic pressure we're putting on Iran. Number 53.
3: destroyed most, if not all, of their capability to rebuild, and then we moved on to what we call economic fury, and that's a 1-2 punch. It's the blockade, and then what we're doing at Treasury, and we are tracking these accounts all over the world. We froze a crypto wallet leaked to the IRGC the other day, about $130 million. We have found the money man for the Ayatollah, and we are tracking the Ayatollah's properties around the world. We hope to soon be able to print his $100 million plus properties and show the addresses. And we're preserving this money for the American people, but most of all, we are constricting the regime. Their currency has collapsed. It is at an all-time low versus the dollar. It's in free fall. And we think the inflation rate is upwards of 180% in our.
0: Now let's spend a little bit of time on Dr. Fauci. A committee has now recommended that he be held in contempt of Congress. This is Senator Rand Paul, number 28.
7: It's breaking precedent here, and are you comfortable with that new precedent?
8: Actually, no decision has been made. The only decision that's been made so far is to bring it to the committee, and it's passed. The next decision we have decided is we will forward it. It's the committee's verdict that he should be held in contempt, and it will be sent. But no one said that we won't bring it before the Senate. We'll see what happens over time. But this is outside of the ordinary bill-making process. So it doesn't have to go to the House. It doesn't have to be signed by the president. And really doesn't have to go before the Senate. There is some precedent for doing it that way, and it still may be done that way. But for now, we will hand carry this over to the Attorney General. We will hand carry this to the District Court here in Columbia, and we will, as a committee, we have voted the majority to refer this, so that will be accomplished today.
10: But Mr. Chairman, Dr. Fauci has said that you are out to get him. If you're circumventing the normal Senate procedure, aren't you proving his point?
8: A million Americans died, and I think they deserve to know the truth. Anthony Fauci has advocated for dangerous gain-of-function research for two decades now. The question why is not a question that he can have liability for. He was given a pardon. Interestingly, the pardon starts in 2014. That's when the funding of the lab in Wuhan started. So I think he should answer questions. As far as pleading the fifth when you have a pardon, all you have to do is tell the truth, just not commit a new crime. But if we were to grant him immunity from telling the truth, of what value, you know, would his testimony be? So I think the American people do deserve to know this. This is the same Anthony Fauci who said in a Washington Post op-ed in 2011, said that even if a pandemic should start from a lab, if someone's bitten in a lab or the virus escapes the lab, that the knowledge would be worth the risks. I don't think many Americans believe that. This deserves to be thoroughly, exhaustively debated so we don't do this again. Most of the scientists who came out in opposition to Anthony Fauci in 2011 when he funded gain-of-function research in the Netherlands, most of these scientists, I have no idea their partisanship. They want to make it about being partisan or me being partisan or disliking Anthony Fauci. I had no opinion of Anthony Fauci when he came.
0: All of this and more when I come back, 888-971-SAGE. Do not leave town.

0: With SRN News, I'm Ron Taylor. Republican Senator Bill Cassidy of Louisiana says he'll vote for Todd Blanche as Attorney General, likely paving the way for Blanche to be confirmed to lead President Trump's Justice Department. Cassidy announced his support Friday on the Senate floor, saying Blanche isn't perfect, but no one is. Blanche's confirmation has been thrown into doubt over opposition from two other Republican senators, Lisa Murkowski of Alaska and Susan Collins of Maine. The Trump administration is moving ahead with its efforts to fire Federal Reserve Governor Lisa Cook 2 months after the Supreme Court allowed her to retain her job while she fights the president's effort to terminate her over mortgage fraud allegations that she has denied. The justices in a 5-4 decision in June said Cook, who was nominated to the Fed's Board of Governors by then-President Joe Biden, could remain in her post at least as long as her lawsuit challenging her firing goes on. This is SRN News.
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1: 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I am Larry Elder. 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
2: Partisan or me being partisan or disliking Anthony Fauci. I had no opinion of Anthony Fauci when he came to the American people. I didn't know who he was. For a year, I didn't realize what was going on until I began reading, actually, press reports. Nicholas Wade and others wrote incredible stories talking about the evidence that made us believe that this came from a lab. He's been evading this for a long time. The level of dishonesty is really unparalleled. In January of 2020, he wrote, "We know now that the earliest cases were not from the wet market." It'll take you 30 seconds to look at all the clips. Dozens and dozens of times he came on your networks and he said, "It's just the wet market. It's those crazy animals. If we shut down the wet market, we'll do this." But he wasn't an objective observer. And he wasn't adequately questioned, really, by the media on, did he have a conflict of interest? Did he have a self-interest in it not being from the lab? Of course he did, because he funded the lab.

0: the help of the Department of Justice decide that this is something they wish to pursue.
1: Senator Josh Hawley from Missouri, also about Fauci and total immunity, refusing to answer questions. Number 24.
2: Say what, we're going to vote tomorrow, I believe it is, tomorrow morning, to hold him in contempt. And my team is working right now on a memo to Blanche explaining why we think that he can be prosecuted for contempt of Congress. He's not entitled to immunity, taking the Fifth, when he already has a pardon. It's one or the other. Listen, if he would like to give up his pardon, then I will grant him. He can invoke the Fifth. You know what? I'd even be willing to say, to advocate that we have another hearing. If he'd like to give up his pardon and renounce it, we'll have another hearing and he can come back in. But unless he does that, you can't do both. You can't say, I got total immunity, but I will not answer your questions. He needs to answer the questions. It's the least thing he can do to the American public. A million people died of COVID. You know, this guy can't even answer a question. Can't say what color his tie is? Come on. Come on. Plus, he got rich off of it, as we know. It's terrible.
1: As for whether the DOJ will prosecute Dr. Fauci, here's what President Trump said, number 32.
3: Do you think the DOJ should prosecute Dr. Fauci?
4: Well, you know, they prosecuted Peter Navarro, and they prosecuted Steve Bannon, two very decent people, over something that essentially was never prosecuted before. And there are sort of telltale signs of similarity. And they went to jail for a number of months over something that I saw one of the analysts said they used to laugh at it in the Justice Department when something like that was referred. But Merrick Garland prosecuted two very decent people and sent them to jail. I wasn't president. I would have given them a pardon in 2 seconds, but I wasn't. It was after I left. They waited till after I left, and then they prosecuted these two people. And they ought to be ashamed of themselves. So when you see that happen, you sort of say, maybe he should. What he did is far more serious than a lot of crimes, frankly. But they prosecuted two people where nothing like that has ever taken place before.
1: So he was noncommittal. And he could have brought up the lawfare against him, whether it's the Fannie Lewis lawsuit claiming that he somehow violated election law by asking the Secretary of State to fine 10,000 more. Didn't say steal him, just make sure that we didn't overlook him. Prosecuted for keeping documents, allegedly, illegally, when Biden had more documents in more places without the ability to declassify him because he wasn't president. The January 6th so-called insurrection case. Has there been anybody prosecuted more than this man? For less reason? 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
10: And he said, well, I like to think I do. I said, well, after we're done with our interview, you won't be a liberal anymore. Number 39.
11: So, but you wouldn't not acknowledge that there are some systemic issues.
12: Give me an example. Tell me what you think the most systemic racist issue is. What is it?
11: Well, I would say that because black people in most cases, in many cases, were descendants of slaves, that racism as an institution, that it just, a certain amount of it just exists.
12: 2015? Give me the most blatant racist example you can come up with right now.
11: I think you could probably find evidence that in general, cops are more willing to shoot if the perpetrator is black.
12: What's your data?
11: Than white.
12: What's your basis for saying that? Last year,
11: well, look, I know a lot of people would say, "Look what's going on in Chicago."
12: I know what they would say. Yeah. I'm talking about what the facts are. 965 people were shot by cops last year and killed. 4% of them were white cops shooting unarmed blacks. In Chicago in 2011, 21 people were shot and killed by cops. In 2015, there were 7. In Chicago, which is a third black, a third white, and a third Hispanic, 70% of the homicides are black on black. About 40 per month, almost 500 per year last year in Chicago, and 75% of them are unsolved. Where is the Black Lives Matter on that? The idea that a racist white cop shooting unarmed black people is a peril to black people is BS. It's complete and total BS. And the reason for these so-called activists saying this is the assumption that racism remains a major problem in America. The media, CNN, especially MSNBC, runs down whenever a black cop shoots somebody, and it's a, some march on Washington. It's ridiculous. Black people, half the homicides in this country are committed by and against black people. Last year, there were 14,000 homicides, not talking about suicides, I'm talking about homicides.
11: Mm-hmm.
12: Half of them were black, 96% of them black on black of that 7,000. Where's the Black Lives Matter people on that?
11: So that there's where you would say that this is purely because of social justice. This is purely because they want ultimately for people to be angry enough to just keep voting Democrat.
12: That's right. And where's the evidence of a lack of social justice? When a black suspect is killed by a cop, believe me, the media's on it. People are watching it, and justice will for the most part occur. In Baltimore, where Freddie Gray was killed. Freddie Gray died in a van. I shouldn't say was killed. Died in a van.
11: Yeah.
12: You have a city that's 45% black. City council is 100% Democrat. The majority of city council is black. The top cop at the time was black. The number two cop was black. The majority of the command staff is black. The mayor is black. The AG is black. And yet here we are talking about racism. I mean, it's absurd.
11: Yeah.
12: It's absurd.
11: So it's funny, I find myself caught in between this a little bit as a liberal where I want to always try to defend the other. So in this case, the other being black people, I'm always sympathetic to that. And that, and at the same time, I hear you laying out a pretty solid
12: case.
11: Well,
12: these are just the facts. I'll tell you something else, too. There was just a study, University of Washington. And it turns out cops were more reluctant, more hesitant to pull the trigger against a black suspect than a white suspect. Probably because of the fear of being accused of racially profiling and the fear that the civil rights establishment was going to come down on him. So if anything, whites are more likely to be shot by a cop under certain circumstances than a black person. And in the last 30 or 40 years, the percentage of suspects killed by cops who are black has declined 75%. However, the percentage of whites killed by cops has flatlined.
11: Yeah.
12: And so if anything, people are more concerned about shooting black people for fear that they're going to be called racist. And almost every one of these incidents, whether it's Eric Garner in New York, who died because he was selling Lucy's and resisted arrest, whether it's Tamir Rice in Cleveland, who was twirling around the gun, whether it's Michael Brown in Ferguson, who had just committed an strong-arm robbery, almost every one of these incidents involved somebody resisting arrest. Why don't you just do what the police tell you? My dad said, when I get pulled over, have my hand at 10 o'clock, have my hand at 2 o'clock, say yes, sir, say no, sir, make sure my paperwork is in order, and if I feel the cop is mistreating me, get a badge number and deal with it later on. If Jesse Jackson and Al Sharpton and Obama and the whole group of them told black people to do that, we'd have a lot fewer of these things to deal with in the first place.
11: Yeah. All right. So I'm with you. I'm hearing a lot of what you're saying here. So as a black conservative, then, who now you've laid out your case there.
12: But you haven't laid out yours. I asked you to name the most important example of racism, and you gave white cops going after black people. And I told you, gave you the facts for that, so that's nonsense. So you must have something else. What else is it? If you think racism remains a problem in America, give it to me.
11: Well, I think it remains a problem. It may not be systemic in that it's not like you're not being hired because you're black. There's no systemic reason, legal reason that exists, that kind of thing. But I think that racism as a general theory exists.
12: I need some specifics. You gave me the white cop thing. What else? Give me another example where you think is a problem.
11: Well, as a black conservative, tell me how do you get people to come around?
12: You're the one who made the assertion that you think racism remains a major problem in America. I asked you to give me an example. You gave me white cops going after blacks. As far as I'm concerned, you didn't hold it up very well. What's the other argument you have? What's the other thing?
11: Well, I don't know that it's systemic in the sort of macro sense.
12: I'm not mad. I just want to know what it is you're talking about.
11: Believe me, that's 100% what I wanted to have you.
12: Blacks are not getting into school. BS. We have affirmative action. So a black person with an SAT and a GPA of X will get into a school faster and easier than a white person with an SAT or a GPA of X. And if going to school is a route to the middle class, you can make an argument that blacks have an easier route to the middle class. If you're talking about blacks, about poverty, the poorer you are, the more accessible loans and grants are for you. The biggest burden that black people have, in my opinion, again, is the percentage of blacks, 75% of them, that are raised without fathers. And that has every other social negative consequence connected to it. Crime, not being able to compete economically in the country, being more likely to be arrested, that's the number one problem facing the black community. And when I hear people tell me about systemic racism or unconscious racism, I always say, give me an example, and almost nobody can do it.
10: 888-971-SAGE. Do not leave town. We'll be right back from Larry Ogan.
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1: So the family stuff, so mm-hmm. I'll follow your logic there on the family stuff. What can actually be done about that then? I mean, because that's a big
2: reverse the welfare state. In 1890, 1900, you look at census reports, a black kid, believe it or not, was slightly more likely to be born to a nuclear intact family than a white kid. Even during slavery, a black kid was more likely to be born under a roof with his biological mother and biological father than today. What's happened is we launched this so-called war on poverty in the 60s, where literally Lyndon Johnson sent people knocking on doors. I lived in the 60s, and people knocked on doors apprising women of their availability to welfare, provided there was no man in the house. And we went from 25% of blacks being born outside of wedlock in 65 to 75% right now. And you look at how much money that we spent on welfare, and the lines are parallel. It was a neutron bomb dropped on this country, not just on the black community, but on people in general. At one time, only about 5% of whites were born outside of wedlock. Now, 25% of whites are born outside of wedlock. I was in college in 1970, and there was a report called the Moynihan Report, The Negro Family, A Case for National Action. It was written by a liberal, by a man who became a Democratic senator from New York. And at the time, 25% of black kids were born outside of wedlock. He said, my God, this number is horrific. If we don't do something about it, it could get even higher. Well, fast forward, 25% of white kids are now born outside of wedlock. It is the number one problem in this country. And what we've done, in my opinion, is we've economically incentivized women to marry the government. And we've allowed men to abandon their financial and moral responsibility. And now we have this.
0: Dave Rubin, to his credit, because this wasn't a live interview, could have taken that out, spliced it together so he didn't look as if he was not able to respond to my challenge. But he didn't do that. Not only did he not do that, you can go online and see it. I think the next day or so, he played the whole thing and he said, I've now changed my mind. I no longer buy into this narrative that the police are engaging in systemic racism against black people. I now understand what the real problem is, the way the welfare state and liberals have destroyed the nuclear intact family, not just among blacks, but in America. And he told me that I completely changed his way of looking at things, his view. If you look at that excerpt, which I'll play for you, about 2-3 million people have seen it on YouTube. And somebody told me after they saw this that I had red-pilled him. I had never seen the movie The Matrix. I had no idea what they were talking about. I said, what do you mean I red-pilled him? Well, it's a term, he said, meaning you drop some conservative information on him and you change his mind. I said, oh, so it's a verb, red-pilled. Dave and I are now very, very good friends, by the way. And I've just interviewed him on his podcast. Good guy, great guy, and he had enough character and class to change his mind and do so publicly. God bless everybody. Great weekend.
3: What can I say? Mamba out. All across America.
4: That's enough. Put down the mic.
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8: News this hour from Town Hall. I'm Ron Taylor. President Trump is once again trying to remove Federal Reserve Governor Lisa Cook.
9: Last year, President Trump accused Cook of mortgage fraud.
10: No, she seems to have had an infraction, and she can't have an infraction, especially that infraction, because she's in charge of, if you think about it, mortgages. And
9: Cook says the allegations are manufactured because she sets interest rates based only on what would best serve the American people. 2 months ago, the Supreme Court allowed Cook to retain her job, but Chief Justice John Roberts wrote in a footnote in his opinion, nothing forbids the president from trying to fire Cook again, as long as she is given proper notice and a chance to contest it. The president indicated after the opinion he would do just that. Ed Donahue, Washington.
11: The Senate has passed a punishing Russian sanctions bill that was a top priority for the late Senator Lindsey Graham. Senator Darlene Graham, sister of the late senator, urged colleagues to support the Russia sanctions bill he championed.
12: For more than 4 years, Putin has wreaked havoc on the lives of everyday people, kidnapping tens of thousands of Ukrainian children and committing unspeakable acts. The war against Ukraine is primarily funded by the revenue Russia rakes in from energy sales. Without these profits, the ability to fund the war would be crippled. This legislation hits Putin where it hurts.
11: The bill passed in the Senate 86-11. Republican Senator Bill Cassidy of Louisiana says he'll vote for Todd Blanche as Attorney General, likely paving the way for Blanche to be confirmed to lead President Trump's Justice Department. A federal appeals court has ruled that President Trump's administration must stop construction of the $400 million White House ballroom because Congress has not approved the project. News and analysis at townhall.com. I'm Ron Taylor.
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0: 877-381-3811. 877-381-3811. Enes Kanter, remember, born in Turkey, basically has a death warrant hanging over his head from our dear friend Erdogan, the homicidal maniac, the Islamist nationalist socialist who runs Turkey. And no, they should never get F-35s, not one damn F-35 to that guy, as far as I'm concerned. Well, Enes Kanter had a suggestion. After careful consideration and reviewing current eligibility guidelines, he's officially declaring himself a WNBA prospect. In fact, listen to this. Cut 20, go.
1: After careful consideration and reviewing the current eligibility guidelines, I am officially declaring myself a WNBA prospect. If simply declaring who you are is all that's required, then I meet every single requirement necessary to compete in the WNBA. My team and I have carefully examined the WNBA's eligibility criteria and governing framework surrounding self-identification and inclusion. Based on the current guidelines, I can and am officially declaring my eligibility for the upcoming WNBA draft in May 2027. I am definitely not here to mock, make fun of, or disrespect any community or personal choices. I am simply asking that the current rules be applied equally to everyone. The rules that represent the very values many WNBA players and coaches have publicly advocated for. My team and I are prepared to ensure these guidelines are applied equally, consistently, and without exception. And I look forward to the WNBA honoring its stated principles. See you at training camp.
0: Absolute genius. Don't you think, Mr. Producer? Absolute genius. He's just terrific, by the way. He really is. And as I said, Erdogan has a death warrant out on him. A death warrant. I will never support not only no F-35s for Turkey, but nothing for Turkey. Nothing for Erdogan. Nothing for Turkey. Not even gravy and stuffing, Mr. Producer. That's where I stand. Well, ladies and gentlemen, while we're on audio, we have Dearborn Heights Shiite scholar Muhammad Azwini. That's right, Azwini. Just a couple of weeks ago, I've got a lot of these that I've been putting together, but I want to play just a couple for you tonight so you know what we're dealing with. Hat Tip Memory. I told you, check out that site, memri.org, I believe it is, Mr. Producer, .org. And bookmark it. You should bookmark it. Cut one, go.
2: Last Sunday, subhanAllah, we wake up with the very good news. Suddenly, we heard Lindsey Graham, Allah took his soul and threw him in the hell.
0: Can we stop a minute? Does this guy sound like he was born here? Of course he wasn't born here. He came here. Now, what the administration needs to do, DHS and DOJ, is take a look at this guy's immigration status and look at it immediately. And if he's not here as a naturalized citizen, he needs to be removed. And if he is here, we need to figure out how to denaturalize him. If I were running things, and I'm not kidding, that's what would be done now, right now. And I'd have a team monitoring memory and everything else they could monitor to find these guys and kick their sorry asses out of my country. Go ahead.
2: Wallah, my dear brothers and sisters, you don't know how much that day I was happy when I heard that news. Suddenly, Allah threw him in the ground. Allah punished him with the slap. He never thought about that thing. He called the president. He called his friend. He told him, they said, I hear that in the news. He said, 2 hours before his death, he said, this is not the time of death. I have to finish my job in Iran, in Russia, in Gaza. He He had a plan to finish his job. But the job of Allah subhanahu wa ta'ala was faster than his job. That man, how many plans he had? The genocide in Gaza was in his shoulder.
0: I just find it incredible when these Islamist imam, mass murdering, supporting, genocidal supporting maniacs talk about other people killing people. They live to kill and rape and torture. Go ahead.
2: Innocent people in Lebanon was with his help and his talk with President, always encouraging the President to kill the innocent people. He had no shame.
0: He never encouraged it. You know, and I'm not going to correct this this mumbling buffoon, but I'll deal with it when we're done. Go ahead.
2: Innocent people, my dear brothers and sisters, raise your hand.
0: And by the way, he means that literally. Doesn't he, Mr. Producer? Inbreds. Go ahead.
2: Allah to take the friend of Lindsey Graham's also. Inshallah. Wallah, Allah will answer. Suddenly,
0: you... The friend of Lindsey Graham. Who does he mean? The president, Rich? Take the president. Take the president now. You took Lindsey Graham, now take the president. Oh, they're going to have a field day when it's my turn. But nonetheless, go ahead.
2: Allah subhanahu wa ta'ala making miracles by these things. And we have to rely on Allah subhanahu wa ta'ala. We have to believe in the dua of the mu'mineen. Now please raise your hand to Allah. Allahumma ansur al-Islam wal-Muslimin. Allahumma akhdul al-kufra wal-munafiqeen. Allahumma anzil ghadabaka wa niqmataka wa adabaka ala
0: Israel. Now this poison is right here in our country, Dearborn Heights, Michigan. Represented by Talib. Right here, right in this country. Not in Europe, not in the Middle East. In Middle America. In the Midwest, in Michigan. The upper Midwest. Right there, Dearborn Heights, Dearbornistan. We're hardworking, blue-collar American citizens. First made automobiles. It has been completely taken over. It's ground zero for the Islamists in America. Dearbornistan. Dearbornistan. And we're doing absolutely nothing about these imams. Zero. Zero. Now imagine what will happen in a Democrat administration. But we're not doing anything about them. I'm sorry if this upsets people for me to mention this, but look, country first. I'll be right back.
3: Mark Levin.
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0: a montage of more imams and mosques in Dearbornistan, Michigan. 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
1: And with a decree of yours, you will annihilate them. Ya Rahman Rahimin, you are annihilated. And you destroyed the likes of Ad and Thamud and Fir'aun. These are the Fir'auns and the Ad and Thamud of today. Ya Rahman Rahimin, we ask you, Ya Allah, destroy them. Ya Allah, take them off the surface of this earth. Ya Rahman Rahimin.
2: Allahumma destroy all the enemies of Islam. Allahumma destroy all the enemies of Islam. May Allah destroy them completely and show in them, show in us the great signs of Allah in their utter destruction. Annihilation, humiliation.
0: This is Dearborn, Michigan, ladies and gentlemen. Imam after imam, so-called scholar after scholar, calling for our annihilation and destruction. And notice, you Jew haters out there, they're not just focused on Jews, they're focused on all Americans. Period. This is why I have every reason to despise and detest traitor Tucker Carlson. He gives these people aid and comfort. He sides with Islamists who apparently speak like this about our country, about all of our faiths, even if you have no faith. Now he's out viciously trashing the president for like 90 minutes today. And I have been posting and asking, well, the people who are close to the President of the United States, close to the President of the United States, and who have refused to condemn traitor Tucker Carlson, will they condemn him now? Will they ever condemn him? I'm talking about people close to the President, as close as you can get. They don't do it. They have this war room, you know, and they attack conservatives and others who raise questions about the Iran war. Not because they're trying to harm the president or undermine the president or anything of the sort. They're trying to push back against the isolationists, the appeasers, and those who support the Iranian regime over us. We want to make sure the president can hear us. And not just the suicidal isolationists. Now, all that said, listen to what these people say. And Tucker Carlson, the day before yesterday, it was all about Israel and Jews, but he likes Jews, he says. He doesn't hate Jews. Of course he hates Jews. But he hates more than Jews. He hates practicing Christians who believe in the entirety of the Bible. I mean, to hate Jews, you would have to hate Jesus. He was Jewish. The apostles, they were Jewish. Mary was Jewish. I mean, look at the Bible. Those of you who are Christian obviously know this. Look at the Old Testament and the New Testament. If you look at the Bible, about three quarters of it is the Old Testament. Then you have the New Testament, and there's constant references to the Jews who are in the Old Testament. We're aligned. We're attached at the hip. It's the Islamists who want to destroy us. And I don't hear enough people challenging them. I hear Brother Ted Cruz. I hear Brother Ron DeSantis. I hear certain other conservative senators and governors and House members, Chip Roy and so forth, and several others whose names just, I can't name them all. But I'm not hearing all of our national leaders. I'm not hearing all of our national leaders talk about this. Why aren't they? Why aren't they? And we have a policy in place now that freezes all immigration from majority Muslim countries that are either a threat to us in the middle of a civil war, or who do not share information with us about individuals who are migrating to our country from their country. We had something akin to that in the first Trump term, and we'd have something like that right now in the second Trump term. That's right. I'm calling for that right now. This can't go on. This can't go on. This is suicide, bringing people into our country who want to destroy. They talk about annihilating us. That's the word they used. Annihilate us. Utter destruction, annihilation, humiliation of you and me. They say it's commanded by Allah over and over again. Allah, Allah, Allah. He commands this. They celebrate the death of Lindsey Graham, and they talk about him taking his friend with them, our president. Now, I have played clip after clip after clip. I'm going to keep playing clips. And as I posted today or yesterday, this is the big election issue. This. Not the war in Iran. Not the price of a taco or a burrito, for God's sakes. This is about survivability. As a people. As a civilized nation. This is about survivability. Shove the tacos and the burritos. And you know what else? Ready for this? Get ready. Ready for this? We need our Hispanic brothers and sisters in this country who are here legally. Legally. Did I say legally? Legally. We need our Hispanic brothers and sisters who are here legally to join with us to oppose this scourge. We need our black brothers and sisters to unite with us to oppose this scourge. And I'm not kidding, everybody. We need to unite as red-blooded Americans. Because the Islamists, these people, they want to kill us. That's what they said. I just played it for you and played it for you again and played another one. Destruction, annihilation, humiliation. This is what they live for. This is what they die for. I'll be right back.
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6: With SRN News, I'm Ron Taylor. Republican Senator Bill Cassidy of Louisiana says he will vote for Todd Blanche as Attorney General, likely paving the way for Blanche to be confirmed to lead President Trump's Justice Department. Cassidy announced his support Friday on the Senate floor, saying Blanche isn't perfect, but no one is. Blanche's confirmation has been thrown into doubt over opposition from two other Republican senators, Lisa Murkowski of Alaska and Susan Collins of Maine. The Trump administration is moving ahead with its efforts to fire Federal Reserve Governor Lisa Cook 2 months after the Supreme Court allowed her to retain her job while she fights the president's efforts to terminate her over mortgage fraud allegations that she's denied. The justices in a 5-4 decision in June said Cook, who was nominated to the Fed's Board of Government by President Joe Biden, could remain in her post at least as long as her lawsuit challenging her firing goes on. This is SRN News.
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0: Bob Levin says today. What the backbenchers will repeat tomorrow. 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
1: Well, this enemy is a foothold in virtually every state, almost every county in every state now, red or blue or purple. This enemy has more than a foothold in the Democrat Party. It's devouring it right in front of our eyes. We're going to have a friend of ours on, Julian Epstein, who's a lifelong Democrat. I consider him a good friend because he thinks this is all insane. He thought this was insane even before the Democratic Socialists of America, when his party was talking about dismantling our Constitution. Well, now he's got quite an announcement to make, and he wrote about it in the New York Post yesterday, and he'll be on the program tomorrow. Excuse me, in the next hour, I should say. I want you to hear from him directly. Abdul El-Sayed is poison. He hates this country. And I want people to understand something, particularly in and around New York City, central Pennsylvania, northern Virginia and Washington, the Pentagon, but all over the country. I want you to understand, while we are mourning the attack on 9/11 25 years ago on September 11th of this year, the Islamists will be celebrating it. They will be laughing at us. They will be hoping that it happens again, 1,000 times worse. That is why the president has been 100% correct that nuclear weapons in the hands of these Islamists

0: things like he's doing right now, go out and make it a victim. But no, this is very serious stuff, guys. This is about civilization to be had. It needs to be up in the awareness. We should have an adult conversation, not simple name calling. I'm tired of name calling.
1: Thank you. Dr. El-Sayed, you want to use 30 seconds? And Shree, okay? Shree, you can get your 30 seconds first.
2: So I grew up in this state. And you can imagine going to school with a name like mine, you get a fair share of bullying.
3: You know, let's stop for a minute. I'm sick of that crap, too. Get a fair share of bullying with a name like his? Well, let's see. With a name like mine, would I even survive in a Muslim-majority country, Mr. Producer? I wouldn't even be allowed in that country. Can you imagine as a kid going to school? This constant put down of our great country is just disgusting to me. And if people with names like his are so upset about how they'll be treated in this country, why do they keep pouring into our country in droves? It's because they're not. That's why. Go ahead.
2: It's not worth it. But here's the thing. One of the biggest frustrations that I've had is that the assumption that there should be some sort of association between me and some dastardly group.
3: Well, there is an association between you and dastardly groups like CARE, like your damn father-in-law, who was either chairman of or on the board of or some role in Michigan CARE, which is a front group for Hamas. And his father's role in that group. And the fact that multiple members with ties to the Muslim Brotherhood donated a total of $100,000 to this clown's campaign. And then they want you to think, if you raise it, you must be a racist. You must be a bigot. You must be an Islamophobe. Well, that doesn't work here. And I don't think it works in most of the country anymore. Not that we, now that we see what's being said about us and about our country by the imams that populate Dearborn, that is Dearbornistan, Michigan, or Paterson, New Jersey, and other places around this country. And we see it in Europe. We see how it's played out in Europe horrendously. We see what our ally Israel has to put up with. We see it. We're not fooled by this anymore. Some of us never were. But we are not going to be shamed. It's not Islamophobia. It's Islamofactual. That's what it is. Islamofactual. Go ahead.
2: I choose to pray a particular way. It is implicitude that is used to raise the scepter that has everything to do with context. Now, here's the thing. What frustrates me more is not that you have blatant racism on the part of certain people. But what frustrates me more is, in the words of Martin Luther King, is that one of the most dangerous aspects is not when bad people speak out, it's when good people fail to speak out.
3: And yeah, we need good people to speak out against low lives like this. Isn't it funny how he's now camouflaging himself, or did in 28, with Martin Luther King? He's camouflaging himself as if he's a victim. Guy's running for governor. He's camouflaging what the Islamists are demanding and calling for. Our obliteration, their word. Our humiliation, their word. And we've seen with our own two eyes. Excuse me. We've seen with our own two eyes what's going on throughout Europe. In Spain, in England, in France, in Austria. We're seeing it all. Go ahead.
2: On this panel, decisively and swiftly call out this kind of Islamophobia, this kind of racism, in the context, right, that they are running to represent a state that has the highest per capita number of Muslim Americans in the country. Now, you might not hate racist Muslims, but

0: definitely hate you.
1: Ah, you may not hate Muslims, but Muslims definitely hate you. I assume that was people he's running against. Well, we know they hate us. How many ways can they say it? How often can they say it? If you're a regular listener to this program, you've heard it. You've heard me play these clips over and over and over. And I don't play the same clips. I haven't played the same clips once. It's an imam. It's a scholar. It's an activist. It's a professor. It's a candidate. This is the general view that's taking place in most mosques in America today. 3,700 mosques, closing in on 4,000 in record time. Communities, full communities, what I call fortresses because they are segregated. Other faiths, people of faith are not permitted in these communities. They're not permitted in these mosques. Think about that. Abdul Saeed in a 2020 documentary about himself, when he's running for governor. Cut four, go.
2: I hate Mackinac so much. It's funny because, like, if we win, this is going to be the, like,
3: summer home.
2: I just feel like every time I've ever come here, I've hated it. Why am I here?
1: Well, why does he hate it? It's supposed to be, I've never been there, one of the most beautiful places in the country. What is it, majority white, Mr. Producer? Is that the problem? And yet that's his support. The radical Islamists out of Dearbornistan and other such fortresses around Michigan. And the white, elitist, college-educated women who would last about 14 seconds in any Islamist majority country, certainly in the Middle East, and Islamist minority neighborhoods all throughout Europe. They last about 14 seconds. Disgusting. The whole damn thing is sickening. Did you ever think we'd be at this point? Our ruling class has done this to us, especially the Democrat Party. Especially the Democrat Party, but it is spreading like a cancer today. And we insist, we demand that the Republican Party step into this, lead into this, and step up to this, and does more than is being done today to confront it. Don't tell me there's nothing you can do. Don't tell me that. Because if there's nothing you can do, it's over. We expect local government that handles zoning for these fortresses, these mosques, these facilities, these segregated communities to stop approving them. And if you're sued, then you fight them in court. We expect state politicians, governors, state legislatures to step up and do something about this now, right now, when you're asking for our votes. It's bad enough that the Democrat cities and states are likely to fall. It's bad enough. But when this is going on in the state of Texas and other states that are heavily Republican, you don't get a pass. Not from me. I'll be right back.
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0: So the headlines may change. The threats facing the Holy Land and Israel remain the same. 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How much more of this can you handle, America? Don't shoot the messenger. I'm the one that's bringing this because I want you to remember this. I want you to know about this. It's going on behind your back and more in front of your face. This guy, Hassan Piker, I would have the three smartest lawyers in the Office of Legal Counsel, the brain trust of the Department of Justice, looking at every possibility on how to remove this tumor from the body politic. It is a foul-mouthed, low-life piece of crap. He's on a podcast this week while sitting at a table with an LGBTQ plus flag. Piker says his favorite flag is the Hezbollah flag. My favorite flag is the American flag. And I know a place where I'd love to shove it when it comes to this guy. You know what I mean, Mr. Producer? Let's take a listen, shall we? Cut five, go.
1: Well, let's talk about our favorite flags.
2: Oh, like overall, what my favorite flag?
3: Yeah.
2: Hezbollah. Look it up.
1: Oh.
2: I'm not even kidding. It's actually a dope flag.
3: I don't know flags.
2: It's, this is a...
1: You know what? I'm going to be brave. My favorite flag.
2: It's got an AK on it and a hand holding it up.
4: Wow.
1: Son.
2: Or.
5: We might have to cut this.
2: We're behind the paywall. It's fine.
0: Mm-hmm. Hezbollah, Hamas, Mao. This is birthright citizenship. And with the Chief Justice of the United States, Roberts, Associate Justice, I want her to know too. Barrett, I want them to know that when they joined the Democrats in voting the way they voted, this is what they created, right here, right here. And I'm sure there's thousands and soon to be 10,000 more just like them. We can't survive this, America, unless we do something about this now. And I am insisting that the Republicans do something about this now. You need to show up at your local zoning boards and find out what's on the agenda. You need to show up at your school boards and find out what's on the agenda. We need a revival of the Tea Party. We need a revival. We need to stand up and speak out. Here's a montage of this same lowlife Piker on his Twitch stream. Now, I want our black friends, our African-American friends, to listen. I don't tend to use the phrase African-American because there's a lot of black people that don't come from Africa, but I get the point. And I believe people should be proud of their race. So I want our black friends to listen to this because it's who cares what black people care about. That's what he's saying. That's what he's saying. And what I'm telling you is this. Whether it's black people, whether it's Hispanic people, whether it's white people, whether it's people with a heritage that's Italian or Irish or German or Polish or you name it, whether it's Christian or Jew, whether it's Buddhist or Hindu, whether it's atheist or agnostic, this man and these Islamists want you dead. You understand what I'm saying? That's what they're saying. National Republican Senatorial Committee. Good job. Here's a montage of this man. Cut six, go.
4: I don't give a f*** what black people care about. Oh, black people care about this. Black people care about that. Like, shut the f*** up. That's not how politics works. Oh, well, Hassan, how dare you? Like it or not, black people care about this issue. It's like, it's such a f***ing stupid stance. Any other black folk want to engage in radical activist language in this f***ing chat? Suck. Yes, dude. It's because I'm racist. That's why. It's because I'm racist, dude. Go back to a better time when lynchings were happening. This is what I like as a black man. Are you always doing too much with black people? Leave them alone. I want to go back to lynching. Like, I get it, but relax. Man, shut the up, okay? God, you got me, okay? You got me because I'm a racist person.
0: Yeah, you are. You're as low as low lives get. You're the gum on the bottom of my shoe. That's exactly what you are, you punk. Can we all at least unite against this scumbag? Yeah, well, let me tell you something. Democrats can't wait to be seen with him and campaign with him. You understand? I'll be right back.
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10: News this hour from Town Hall. I'm Ron Taylor. The Senate moves to confirm a host of federal nominations, including some long-awaited agency administrations.
11: The Senate on Friday approved a flurry of nominees, more than 70 officials, including Cameron Hamilton, to head the Federal Emergency Management Agency. Hamilton is returning to shepherd an overhaul, despite being fired as acting administrator last year after publicly opposing FEMA's elimination. David Cummins was confirmed as the head of the Transportation Safety Administration. Cummins was an executive at a firm with contracts to run air traffic control towers. The Senate also confirmed David Perez to be the next U.S. ambassador to Brazil. He's a former speaker of Florida's House of Representatives. Perez's approval from Brazil has been delayed amid a war of words and diplomatic visa withdrawals in the run-up to Brazil's elections in October. I'm Jennifer King.
10: There are new details of a deadly shooting in Idaho at an In-N-Out restaurant, including chilling video of the shooting.
12: It shows one of three victims was killed when the gunman fired through a drive-up window before shooting more people outside the restaurant.
13: What happened here was violent, frightening, and deeply traumatic.
12: Twin Falls Police Chief Matthew Hicks says they're still searching for a motive.
13: Families in this area, what should have been a normal Saturday afternoon, dealt with the worst thing imaginable. Confronted with chaos, fear, and now loss.
12: When the gunman headed to a trail, he came across two people, including one with his hands in the air talking to him. He distracted the gunman from possibly pursuing others on the trail. The gunman subsequently killed himself as police closed in. I'm Ed Donahue.
14: The Trump administration is moving ahead with its efforts to fire Federal Reserve Governor Lisa Cook, who, months after the Supreme Court allowed her a retainer job, while she fights the president's effort to terminate her over mortgage fraud allegations that she's denied. The justices, in a decision in June, now who was nominated to the Federal Board of Governors by President Biden, said she could remain as long as the lawsuit prevails. More at Town Hall.
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0: 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Our number, 877-381-3811, 877-381-3811. There will be plagiarizers. There will be followers. There will be others. There always are after I blaze these trails, after I show them that they can tell the truth, that they can confront reality, and that they are uniquely positioned and blessed to have a microphone and not to just blow it, not to screw it up, not to waste time, because audiences like you, patriots, you could be doing other things tonight, couldn't you? You could be doing other things. But I call this our national town hall meeting. I call this Radio Free America. This is where we meet. You and me, Mr. and Mrs. America. Red-blooded Americans of all types. And we intend to defend our country. We're not Europe. We're not Europe. We've never been Europe. While some of us can trace our lineage to Europe, we're not Europe. We're America. We're Americans. And we'll be damned if we're going to surrender this country after all that's come before us. After our celebration of 250 years, for crying out loud. All the wars, all the tumult, all the tremendous progress and achievements, that we're going to abandon them easily and surrender them to a third world, primitive, barbaric, seventh century ideology. In the case of Marxism, the 1800s, in anti-liberty, anti-small-r republicanism, anti-private property rights, police state, mass murdering ideology. We are not, I repeat, not going to willingly surrender this magnificent land that we are blessed to be born into. We are not going to surrender it to the thugs, to the killers, to the rapists, to the torturers, to the pedophiles. We're not going to do it. They may do it in the Democrat Party. They may do it in blue cities and blue states. God forbid. But they're not going to do it to the rest of the country. And tonight is a clarion call to all Americans, whether you be black or white or brown or yellow or red or a combination thereof, whether you be Christian or Jew, Hindu or Buddhist, whatever faith you may be, whether you be straight, whether you be gay, that's right. Whether you be Democrat or Republican or some other party, we must unite. The little differences don't matter anymore. They just don't matter anymore when we are confronting a diabolical, evil, and deadly threat. This Marxist-Islamist alliance. You hear what these imams are saying. You hear what these so-called scholars are saying, these professors. You hear what their activists are saying. You hear what their podcasters are saying. You see what they're writing on the internet. You see what they've done throughout Europe, what they've done in Africa, what they've done throughout the Middle East, what they've done to Israel. You see what they've done to the Iranian people, to the Lebanese people, to the people in Yemen, which is 99% Muslim. Islamophobia. We're not afraid of the name calling. We're not afraid of standing up and speaking out. We need to talk to our neighbors. We need to talk to our family members. We need to talk to our friends. We need to awaken them. Those who are not already awake, and unfortunately that's a lot. I don't care if you're the plumber, the electrician, the lawyer, the surgeon, truck driver, construction worker, whatever you are, wherever you are, whatever your background, whoever you are, whatever you do for a living, you're an American. Takes all of us to make this country work, you know? All of us. And we're going to let people come into this country and burn it down? We're going to let our universities and colleges that give tenure and huge salaries and pensions to these radicals, these Marxists, so they can brainwash our children and destroy future generations and teach them that socialism is good and capitalism is bad, teach them that America is awful, that we're the oppressors, that we're the imperialists, that we're the colonizers, the colonialists. We're going to let them paint our country with the broad brush of slavery and racism, a country that had 700,000 casualties, putting an end to slavery. We're going to be lectured to by Islamists who still enslave Christians all over Africa, enslave women, brutalize them, Islamists who brutalize children. What they did on October 7th, 2023, the mutilation, the debauchery, innocent people kidnapped and brutalized and murdered. We're going to take lectures from them or the Marxists who've killed 100 million human beings. We're going to take lectures from them. No, we're not. No, we're not. No, we need to be strong. We need to rely on each other. We must not elect people and put them in our United States Congress, the halls of our power. And I want to make another point very, very clear. I will start it right here and let the plagiarizers plagiarize. Let them regurgitate. No way in hell should the House of Representatives or the United States Senate allow the swearing in of a Marxist Islamist who has as their purpose the destruction of our society, the destruction of our country, the destruction of our Constitution, our Bill of Rights, just because some state or just because some congressional district elects them and sends them to Washington to serve in our Congress does not mean they need to be seated. There's a reason you have to take an oath to uphold the Constitution before you can actually serve. And if it is your view and you've campaigned on the deconstruction of our Constitution, on the usurpation of our Constitution, then you are not qualified to serve in our House or our Senate. I don't care who the hell elected you. We'll be right back.
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0: It's a pleasure to have my friend, our friend, Julian Epstein with us, former chief counsel of the House Judiciary and Oversight Committees, Democrat. But he's very upset. But he doesn't whine about it. He doesn't roll over and play dead. He engages, and he's got guts. Julian, you wrote a beautiful piece in the New York Post, I believe it was yesterday, last evening, which I read and posted. Tell everybody what you said and tell everybody what you're going to do.
1: Well, Mark, first of all, thank you for having me on. It's always an honor to be on with you. You're a hero of mine. Thank you. What I said in the New York Post was this is just a bridge too far in Michigan with the nomination of a not just a radical, but I think a somebody who invokes the old boring coalition of Islamism and communism and wraps it into one package supported by the downwardly mobile, mostly white podcast class who's done nothing in their lives other than study in college anti-colonial studies or some other useless course that leaves them unable to contribute to the public in any way, in any meaningful way. And the only option they have in life for anything that approaches power is to try to tear things down and try to deconstruct. And that's what this is about. This isn't just about extremism. This isn't just about socialism, Mark. This is a freak show that's going on inside the Democratic Party. It is every racist, ethno-supremacist, anti-American, anti-freedom idea that either the Islamists or the communists or both of them have ever come up with. And if there was ever a fantasy, a wet dream that America's opponents had to take down this country from within, this would be the vanguard that they would choose. And this is just a time for moral clarity for Democrats. If you are going to accept people into the fold that are blatantly bigoted, that are blatantly anti-Semitic, that are blatantly anti-American, anti-freedom, anti-liberty, then the party has no reason to exist. The party has no reason to be. There is no moral principle that binds the party together, which is very different from what the party was when I was active, or much more active in it, which was the 1990s. The party has forsaken all claim to any kind of moral code, moral center, because it just thirsts for power. And that's what this is. The Democratic Party is a shrinking party. The working class is abandoning it. Black and brown voters want no part, for the most part, of the socialist wave, the communist adjacent wave. This is almost entirely a movement of, say, 10 to 12% of voters who, again, are the white, college-educated, downwardly mobile podcast classers. Who don't have anything to do in life other than to blackpill the public so that they can make as many people wards of the state in a grievance culture that does nothing other than import third world ideas into the United States. And I don't want to be any part of that. I want to be as far away from that as possible. And Mike Rogers, in my view, is a very moderate, centrist, common sense kind of guy. So to your question about what I'm going to be doing is I'm going to be raising money and I'm going to be supporting Mike Rogers and I'm going to go headstrong on it. I spent a lot of time in Michigan politics, as you know, and I'm going to do everything I can. And, you know, since the piece was published, was online last night in the paper today, I've had countless Democrats calling me, telling me, you know, I'm with you all the way. This is just, we have to draw a line in the sand somewhere. The Republican Party is becoming the normie party today, and the Democratic Party is becoming the party of a freak show, I'm sorry to say. And I don't want to be anywhere close to that.
0: Well, it's very, very important that you speak out. Your voice is very important, and a lot of people listen to it. I listen to it, as a matter of fact. How do you explain, or what do you make of, I guess, the Schumers and the Hakeem Jeffries? I mean, how do they tolerate this? And then you have even Newsom that runs to embrace this guy, El Sayed, because he's afraid he's going to get caught flat-footed. What is going on here?
1: There's three things, I think, Mark. There's incompetence. The party infrastructure is a shell of its former self. It has no capacity to get out votes any longer. It has no capacity to raise funds. It has no capacity to screen out or be a gatekeeper against extremism the way it was in the 1990s when Bill Clinton had his famous sister soldier moment that rejected the far left and the far left ideology, valorizing the killing of cops, for example, which is what the sister soldier moment was about. So the party is incompetent. That's the first thing. The second part of the explanation is that the party is cowardly, and the party leaders are cowardly. And in that, I include not just Schumer, but Jeffries. I include Obama, and I include all the others, because they are very aware of what is going on. They are very aware that what they are doing is welcoming into the tent anti-Americanism, anti-freedom, bigotry in the name of anti-Semitism. They are choosing to do nothing about that because they have a lust for power. And they know that the party is shrinking because it is adopted a postmodern liberalism, I think, for the most part, is failing for a number of reasons that we can get into. They realize that. They realize the appeal of liberalism is shrinking. And they have two choices. And the easy choice for them, because they want to avoid the flying monkeys of the extremist left online, is to just concede, is to what Kennedy used to call riding the tiger. But in Kennedy's inaugural address, he said, if you ride the tiger of authoritarian communism, you end up in its belly eventually. And that's what's going to happen to the Democratic leadership, because they, you know, it's this old, another historical analogy. Churchill used to say, the fool, the appeaser, is the person who feeds the alligator with the hopes that he'll be eaten last. And so this is just about appeasement, because the party leaders don't know how to take on the extreme fervor of the rageful left. They don't have an answer for it. And that ties you into the third explanation. Why don't they have an answer for it? Well, because postmodern liberalism is sowing the seeds of its own destruction. What we've seen with postmodern liberalism is basically two tenets. One, that you have to grow the welfare state. And two is identity grievance. And the problem with the welfare state is that the welfare state is not producing any results. So if you take, for example, education, you know, we're spending $40,000 per student in New York, and only about a...
0: Stop right there. I want to continue this. This is very important after the break. Unfortunately, it's a hard break. Julian Epstein, really quite a brilliant man, and I want to continue with Julian in just a moment. We'll be right back.
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4: With SRN News, I'm Ron Taylor. The Senate has confirmed Cameron Hilton as the head of the embattled Federal Emergency Management Agency. Hamilton was among 74 nominations approved by the Senate yesterday. The former Navy SEAL is returning to the agency he briefly led last year. The federal appeals court has ruled that President Trump's administration must stop construction of the $400 million White House ballroom because Congress has not approved the project. Trump blasted the decision Friday as unjust while vowing to appeal it to the Supreme Court. Surveillance video showing a gunman at an In-N-Out Burger in Idaho killing one of three victims by firing through a drive-up window before shooting more people outside the fast food chain restaurant. Police in Twins Falls said at a news conference yesterday that they still don't have motive for the shooting last Saturday. Video shows Williams walking up to the drive-thru window four times and firing shots. Two people died after being shot outside the restaurant. This is SR.
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1: We're here with Julian Epstein, and he served on the House Judiciary Committee in the 90s. And, you know, Julian, I don't think a Bill Clinton, a John Kennedy, a Harry Truman, I don't think any of them would have any chance in the modern Democrat Party, and I don't think they would be all that interested in having a chance in the modern Democrat Party. Maybe I'm wrong.
2: Oh, you go back and you listen to the tape from Clinton when he was talking about 100,000 cops on the street, mandatory minimums, English language requirements for immigration, ending affirmative action. Obama was opposed to same-sex marriages. You go back to the bulk of what they stood for, and particularly Clinton, and that would be considered in today's Democratic Party as fascist. In fact, if you compared Clinton's position, I was telling Laura Trump this the other day, if you compared Clinton's positions to Trump's positions, you would find an enormous amount of overlap. And in fact, Clinton would even be to the right of Trump on a lot of issues like welfare reform, crime, and trade. So you asked me before we went into break why this was occurring on the left. And I said it was partly incompetence, it was partly timidity and cowardice. But there's a bigger issue that we were just touching on, which is that postmodern liberalism is sowing the seeds of its own destruction. And what I mean by that is the Democratic Party used to be for just the safety net, the welfare state only for those in most need. And it was for a colorblind society. And postmodern liberalism has departed from that. Now postmodern liberalism, recognizing that the left has less and less appeal with working class voters, believes that the way to buy votes is to expand the welfare state as far as the eye can see. So we have people getting Obamacare benefits now that are making $500,000 a year, for example. And the idea of expanding the welfare state now is to expand it as broadly as you can to make as many voters wards of the state so that they will essentially be beholden to the Democratic Party. You're essentially buying votes by mortgaging the country's future with what is our debt now, what is our deficit each year, $2 trillion a year. And the problem with that, part of postmodern liberalism is you never get the results. As I was saying before break, you know, we see in New York, for example, we've got $40,000 per student per

0: depending on something that fails. And when it fails, people become unhappy, dissatisfied, and the postmodern progressive answer is to just do more of that in order to buy votes for the next election. So that's the first problem of postmodern liberalism. The second part is the identity politics, the idea that the most important thing about you, and we've seen this with critical race and critical gender, is your identity, and that if you happen not to be a cisgendered white male, you are in an oppression society, ignoring the fact that this is the greatest opportunity, the greatest liberty society that civilization, that mankind has ever created. There is no other civilization that can compete. But the problem with the identity politics, Mark, and this comes from the universities, is that you continue to blackpill the population. So you continue to tell half the population, more than half the population, that they're living in an oppressive place. Why is that important? Because when you tell people they are oppressed, and Arthur Brooks, the sort of the happiness expert at Harvard, has spoken about this, when you tell people that they're oppressed, you put them in a hedonic state. And it's very easy to manipulate people if they are in an oppressed mindset. And this is the strategy of the postmodern liberal, is to buy as many votes as they can through an ever-expanding welfare state, and even when it fails, you just say, well, we're just going to do more of it so we can get by the next election. And then to tell people the most important thing is their identity and that they're victims of their identity, because you put them into a mindset where they will be permanent wards of the state. And all identity politics does is create more and more disaffected people. The answer to the extremism that we're seeing on the left is for leaders to stand up and to say the most important, the reason that the left, the West, has been the most important liberation anti-poverty machine ever invented by any civilization ever is because we built. Everything that we have done to take us out of poverty, disease, all of the scourges that affected humankind before, say, the early 20th century, was innovation. It was the innovation of Western liberal democracy in terms of everything that you can imagine, going back to the steam engine, all the medical advances. It was all about innovation. It was all about building. And this is now the first time we've had a political class on the left that is telling people, that is blackpilling people, you don't have to worry about building for this fourth phase of the Industrial Revolution. What you have to worry about is tearing things down and in the process taking from others who have built. Mm-hmm. And this is a very nihilistic set of ideas that ultimately fails, ultimately breeds more dissatisfaction, and ultimately pushes the ideology even further left. And so when I say postmodern liberalism is sowing the seeds of its own failure, this is what it means. It will ultimately fail. It will ultimately produce more angry, more disaffected people, and it will ultimately push the ideology of those that promote it further and further left. And it is a siren call. It is a spiral. And the Democratic leaders no longer have the guts that a Bill Clinton had in 92 to say enough is enough, to draw the line in the sand. And this is why we're into what I call a freak show.
1: Mm-hmm. Now, let me ask you this. Do you think this tide can be stemmed? Is it going to take a unity of Americans like never before, whether they're Democrat or Republican? And isn't this something we may see in Michigan, in support of Mike Rogers, as you are supporting Mike Rogers?
0: Well, I think two things, yes. I think the critical thing is for Democrats of conscience and people in the center, as I am, of conscience, to stand up and say enough is enough and to draw the line. And if Democrats lose the next few election cycles, it might be the best thing that ever happened to them, because it may make them realize that this siren song of extreme communist-adjacent ideology, where you're talking about getting rid of all of our political, cultural, and economic institutions, is, if you can't see the moral issue here, if you don't have the moral clarity to understand why that's bad, then maybe they'll at least understand the politics. What we're talking about are a set of ideas that are attractive to about 12% of the electorate, and not much more. And the lesson of the 2024 election, Mark, was

0: that the Democrats were too far left. You and I spoke about this a number of times, including before the election. And so what are the Democrats doing now? They're going even further left. And so it's not just, I think, in a moral position. It's a, not just a, it's not just a situation that shows the Democrats lack guts. They lack any moral center, but I think they lack political common sense, because this is going to end up nowhere good for Democrats. And I think what we're going to see is more and more people gravitating to the Republican Party or to the independent side and saying, I'm not going to be part of this freak show. And I think that'll be the best thing that ever happened for the Democrats if they heed the message. But I'm not confident that this breed of leaders will heed the message. I mean, Schumer, who I worked with in the 90s a lot, to be saying he's welcoming into the tent people that excuse and give cover to radical Islam and their all of the anti-Semitic violent attacks that are going on Jews or supporters of Israel. The fact that he would think that that's okay to welcome them into the tent is just, I can't wrap my head around that. I mean, do Democrats also believe that if it makes sense for them to buy votes, that it's okay to welcome the KKK into the fold? Because that's the analogy, I think. I think the radical Islam movement is no different, really, in ideology from the KKK. And but the reason that this is anti-Semitic, Mark, is because the Democrats would never allow the KKK into their fold. Right, they would say, no, that's racist, that's terrible. But when it comes to Jews, oh, we can find ways to explain this the same way, you know, people found ways to explain the rise of anti-Semitism in Germany in the 1930s.
1: Well, keep at it, man. We're going to keep giving you voice here on my platforms as well, because it's very, very important. And I want to thank you for doing what you're doing, because this is what patriots need to do. And you're a patriot.
0: 100%.
1: Julian Epstein. God bless you, man.
0: Appreciate you saying that, Mark. Thanks.
1: All right. You take care and be safe out there. Because I know for a fact it's very ugly out there. He's a good man, isn't he? Very sharp. And I'm a big fan. Gold entered 2026 after a historic year. 53 new all-time highs. Record annual demand. And an average price up 44% year over year, and it pushed past $5,500 an ounce in January. Now, gold is clearly on a trajectory upwards. Most precious metals are right now. I'm a gold guy. But just look around you. Look at what we're talking about. The threat of Marxism, Islamism. The attack on private property rights. The endless, massive yearly deficits, which aggregate into this huge debt. And some of these economists are saying we can't get out of this. Well, I hope we can. Unfortunately, Social Security in 6 years goes bankrupt, 2 years earlier than thought just a few years back. We've got all these financial issues, all these other issues. And so in your own life, for your own sake and that of your family, you need to diversify, right? Because you can't just bet on one thing. That's kind of a very risky strategy. It's even irresponsible. And you work hard for your money, whether it's your pension money or whether it's your regular income or whether it's your savings or whatever it is. You work hard for your money, and you don't want to see it all gone overnight or over a few weeks period. That's why the best financial advisors talk about diversification. Now, by diversification, what I mean is not having all your money in, you know, equities, all your money in paper, that sort of thing, that you have something physical. And again, by that, I don't mean currency, our currency. I mean gold. Now, I put my gold, it's just personal, into gold coins. And I make sure those are gold coins that can still be used as regular coins. Not that I wish to do that, because they're very valuable, but you just never know the circumstances down the road. And so that's what I do. That's what I have. Some people like gold bullion. That's perfectly fine too. But the point is to look into it. The point is to look into your own situation and to make your own determinations. I just refuse to rely on politicians and bureaucrats and governments. I want to rely on the market system. 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

0: Gold entered 2026 after a historic year. 53 new all-time highs, an average price up 44% year over year, then pushed past $5,500 an ounce in January. Right now it's pulled back, and many in Wall Street analysts are telling clients this is the window before gold pushes back towards new highs. Meanwhile, silver is on track for a sixth year of structural supply deficit, with solar, EVs, electronic, and industrial demand still pulling heavily on the market. 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
6: News this hour from Town Hall. I'm Ron Taylor. The clock is ticking on Capitol Hill as senators look to wrap up a list of line items.
7: Before senators head home for the next 5 weeks, they're trying to get things done on Capitol Hill. One of the top priorities of the president, getting the Save America Act across the finish line. Also a top priority, getting Todd Blanche approved as Attorney General. Alaska's Lisa Murkowski saying she will not be voting for him, but Louisiana's Bill Cassidy says he is a yes. If confirmed, one of Blanche's first decisions will be whether to prosecute former NIH Director Anthony Fauci.
6: Correspondent Laura Winters. The Senate has passed a new Russian sanctions bill.
8: Minority Leader Chuck Schumer pointed out this is the work of the late Senator Lindsey Graham.
9: The Russian sanction bill will make it clear to Moscow that America will back Ukraine to the hilt.
8: Graham's sister, Darlene, now holds his seat in the Senate.
10: This legislation hits Putin where it hurts.
8: The bipartisan bill would penalize countries that continue to buy Russian oil, gas, and other exports to deprive President Vladimir Putin of revenues fueling the war. It comes after Ukrainian President Volodymyr Zelensky visited the Capitol hours after Lindsey Graham's funeral. Ed Donahue, Washington.
6: The Trump administration is moving ahead with its efforts to fire Federal Reserve Governor Lisa Cook 2 months after the Supreme Court allowed her to retain her job while she fights the president's effort to terminate her over mortgage fraud allegations that she has denied. The justices in June, who basically said that she could remain in her post as long as her lawsuit challenging her firing goes on. A federal appeals court has ruled that President Trump's administration must stop construction of the $400 million White House ballroom because Congress has not approved the project. Trump blasted the decision, appealing to the Supreme Court. More news at townhall.com.
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0: Hello, America. Mark Levin. 877-381-3811. When this is the Power Hour, the final hour of the show in the week. You want to get in now, 877-381-3811, 877-381-3811. We've got a lot on the table, really. You know, Mike Rogers, he seems to know what he's doing. He really does. He put out a video message today that I thought was quite good. And I want you all to hear it. I want the people of Michigan to hear it. We are heard throughout the state of Michigan, as a matter of fact, on the biggest stations and some of the smaller stations, again, throughout the state. And here is Mike Rogers in a video message today to Democrats, among others. Cut 8, go.
20: If you're among the majority of Democratic voters that woke up on Wednesday feeling, well, hopeless, because the person who won does not represent your values, well, just know, there is still hope. Michigan deserves a senator who is ready to sit with you, hear from you, and represent you. The parents across Michigan who want an education system that sets up their kids for success. You have a home with us. To grandparents across Michigan who are heartbroken from watching their kids and grandkids leave the state. You have a home with us. To young people who are looking for real solutions to solve our housing affordability crisis, you have a home with us. To working families who don't want higher taxes and lower paychecks, well, you have a home with us. And to the vast majority of people across Michigan who do not want to throw their support behind a campaign filled with anger, divisiveness, calls for violence, and the views that are out of touch with your values, well, you have a home with us. The fight is far greater than just left versus right. The fight is for the very soul of our nation. Over the next 90 days, I'm going to work hard to earn your trust, to earn your support, and earn your vote. We have a state to save, Michigan. Let's get to work.
0: Mm-hmm. That's a pretty good message, don't you think, Rich? Yeah. Yep. I think so, too. I think the old boy's going to do okay. I really do. Time will tell, of course. President was with Punchbowl News. Jake Sherman, who's a jackass, a liberal, but nonetheless, there he is. And he's talking about the Senate, what the Senate needs to do, but the Save America Act, cut 10, go.
2: I view that as a very important thing. It's a voter ID. If you just even take the ballots out of it, you know, the ballots are very important, but we do that another time. Voter ID, and it's proof of citizenship. And I figure you can't get any more basic than that.
0: Wow, that's so controversial. Voter ID and proof of citizenship. Isn't that controversial, America? Oh, I never heard of such thing. It must be racist. It must be anti-married women. It's so confusing. Ah, what BS crap that we have to listen to from the Democrats and the Democrats and the media. Sickening. Go ahead.
2: Citizenship, we want to make sure that you're a citizen to vote. We like photo ID just to make sure, because the elections are rigged in this country. The elections are a mess in this country. And that was proven in 2020, and it's been proven elsewhere. Look at the recent election that took place with the Spencer Pratt in Los Angeles. All of a sudden, I mean, they came from nowhere. It looked like he was in the runoff or easily in the runoff. The other one was, the third place was a woman nobody ever heard of. She's crying. Oh, I didn't make it. She didn't make it by a lot. All of a sudden, she surged. Unknown people don't surge. And she surged after the election was over. And she ended up getting in the runoff. He didn't. Look, we're like a third world country in many cases, in many states. Third world country. So I think that I think it's very important. Save America Act is a very important thing. John's trying. He's trying hard. I really believe that. But if he doesn't get there, it would be unfortunate.
0: John Thune, he means, majority leader in the Senate, but he follows up on this. Cut 11, go.
21: Do you want Thune to serve another term as leader? Do you think, would you support him?
2: Well, I don't want to get into that necessarily, but...
21: Why?
2: A lot of people are thinking about it. This is
21: a big issue.
2: I get along with him. It's unfortunate that he doesn't have the vote.
21: But do you actually get along with him?
2: I do.
21: But you clearly disagree. I mean, you have big disagreements.
2: I do have disagreements. I believe strongly in terminating the filibuster. And by the way, getting Save America Act approved immediately, and about 400 other things in every hour of every day. Boom, boom, boom. You get whatever you want. You get.
21: The Democrats would do it too, though, right? They'd get.
2: Well,
21: a lot
2: they're going to do that.
21: I still.
2: They're going to do that. If they get in, they're going to do it very quickly. I mean, you're wrong on that one.
21: We'll see.
2: They're going to do that so fast. And I say, as long as we all know that they're going to do it, I'm so shocked to hear you. But as long as I know that they're going to do that, you do it. I would do it whether they did it or not. We would get, in the next 2.5 years, we would get things that nobody ever dreamt of. We would be in office for the next 100 years. And I'll tell you what, if they get in, I may be the last Republican president.
21: Let's talk about the House.
2: If they don't get smart, if the Senate doesn't get smart, I may be the last Republican president. That's a big statement.
0: Yeah, it's frightening, really. The only caveat I have here is, if you pass the 400 things and you eliminate the filibuster, what's to stop the Democrats then, because we've already eliminated the filibuster under that example, from reversing every single one of those things, all 400 of them, Mr. Producer? Nothing will stop them, right? Now, my concern is that Democrats are far more diabolical. And so they will absolutely take steps to destroy our country, take steps to destroy our Constitution. Now, they may do it anyway. The President's 100% correct. But But if we get rid of the filibuster and one day they took over the Senate, we've done the hard work for them. We've gotten rid of the filibuster. So I think there's legitimate arguments on both sides. I don't know where I come down yet, to be perfectly honest about it, just being honest. Just being honest. And very interesting, something that Ilhan Omar said today. Now, that's a first for me. Nothing she says is normally interesting. Most of it is stupid. But listen to this one on Cut 13, Mr. Producer. Go.
1: So it depends on what the makeup looks like in the House and the Senate. There is, to me at least, I don't believe that there is a reason to engage.
0: Let me read this because it's too hard to hear, I think. She's asked about impeachment if they take the House, and she says, look, it depends on what the makeup looks like in the House and the Senate, to me at least. She said, I don't believe that there is a reason to engage in impeachment effort if he's going to be acquitted in the Senate. So depending on what we're looking at, and what purpose it will serve, that's going to be something they will have to look at. Well, the bottom line is she will vote for impeachment. They will move to impeach him, to bog him down, to change the narrative, while behind all of this, they'll be pushing the most radical agenda in American history. That's the plan. Now, while they're doing that, while they want to dismantle our republic, while they are promoting individuals who are Marxists and Islamists, then you have Debbie Wasserman Schultz on CNN today, and I believe her district has been eliminated by the great Ron DeSantis. That's my recollection. Cut 14, go.
3: They care about the fact that their grocery and health care bills are too high.
0: That sounds like a guy, doesn't it, Mr. Producer? I don't mean to be offensive, certainly don't. But I promise you it's Debbie Wasserman Schultz. Go ahead.
3: They care about the fact that their grocery and health care bills are too high, as well as gas.
0: The grocery bills and the health care bills are too high. Did they care about it when Biden was president? That's when the massive increase came in inflation on grocery bills and health care. Obamacare is what's pushed all health care way up, way beyond anything that's reasonable. They lied. They said you get a $2,500 reduction in your health care costs. You haven't. You've gotten a massive increase. That's Obamacare. Not a single Republican voted for it. Not a single Democrat voted against it. And then when it comes to grocery prices, you're not going to get grocery prices to reduce 100 or 50%. It's baked into the system. What you're hoping is that you can stabilize them and they won't go up a significant amount. The fact is that they're high because of Biden. They're high because of inflation. The so-called Inflation Reduction Act, which they misnamed intentionally because that's what radical left-wing Democrats do. It was aimed at climate change, remember? And really, it wasn't aimed at that. $2.5 trillion on top of all the COVID spending pissed away. And what happened? Their printing presses go and go and go and go. So if you have a problem with affordability, point the finger where it belongs. Massive property taxes, income taxes, user fees, Democrat blue cities and states I'm talking about, and increased grocery food costs, increased other costs like health care, thanks to the Democrats. And I mean this. And I mean it. It's true. I'll be right back.
19: Mark Levin.
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3: 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They know they're probably wrong. Mark Levin is on the radio.

0: see who we have in the gene pool this evening. Oh, let's see here. We have full board. Let's stop at the top. Let's go to Mike, a trucker, Napa Vine, Washington State, the great Sirius XM satellite. Mike, how are you, brother?
1: I'm doing good, brother. How are you?
0: I'm okay.
1: First, let me tell you something, Mark. You're probably one of the few people that do podcasts or talk shows or whatever that I don't ever have a disagreement with.
0: Wow, that's
1: which is nice. But sometimes I think you're reading my mind, or maybe I'm reading yours, or maybe we're just thinking the same thing. But I get to thinking about it when I'm driving, and then the next day I turn on the radio, and there you're talking about it. So there you have it.
0: Now, what, you drive an 18-wheeler?
1: I do, yeah. Yeah, I sure do. But
0: very good. Thank you.
1: You know, I think you're right, though. We do need a revival of the Tea Party. And we also need to remember something that this country has as our greatest resources, that there's about 20 million American military veterans.
0: That's true.
1: And at the end of the day, I would like to start seeing my veteran brothers and sisters putting their hat on.
0: Yeah.
1: Because we're under oath. We're under oath until seven stand above and fire three.
0: And, I don't even know what that means.
1: That means when they fire the volleys over us.
0: Oh.
1: We're under oath until the day we die.
0: Yeah. All right, sir.
1: So the thing is, I'd like to see my veteran brothers and sisters across this country start putting their hat on, getting involved in the community, start talking to people, know who the little kids are in the neighborhood.
0: Yeah, and look at these local zoning boards and these school boards and the rest of them, because they're the ones making decisions that are affecting every single neighborhood and community in this country. And this is where these mosques are getting approval. This is where education is being destroyed. And we need some really red-blooded, patriotic Americans who love this country. We don't all have to agree on everything, but we ought to agree on that. Mike, thank you, buddy. Appreciate you. God bless you. Let's go to Bridget, Jupiter, Florida. I've got some familiarity with that place. The great WJNO. How are you, Bridget?
2: I am really well. I am so happy to talk to you. I've never done this before.
0: Well,
2: this is so cool because
0: painless.
2: I've been listening to you since, and Don Bongino for the first time.
0: Yeah.
2: About the day Charlie Kirk was killed.
0: Mm-hmm.
2: And I had thought I was a Democrat up until then.
0: Mm-hmm.
2: I had no idea. I was asleep. And I live in, I'm an ex-Palm Beacher, mm-hmm. and I've met Trump before, and I hung out and did the deal, and now I'm older and wiser up in North Palm Beach. But at any rate, you know, it just seems to me the last time I saw my father cry was, he was a retired congressman from District 52 in the Bronx.
0: Wait a minute, your father was?
2: Yeah.
0: State representative or a federal congressman?
2: A state representative, I guess.
0: Right.
2: Or no. Maybe.
0: Yeah,
2: maybe
0: that makes sense.
2: Okay, it was before they told the
0: if it was District 52, that would be a state representative.
2: Okay. They had to go back and live in the district that they represented.
0: Mm-hmm.
2: That's back in the 60s. Okay.
0: Mm-hmm.
2: So I was seven, and we had left Washington. He retired because he had a stroke. But we were sitting in the living room.
0: I guess that is a federal congressman. Yeah.
2: Okay.
0: I'm sorry, I'm listening.
2: In the Bronx.
0: Yeah.
2: Part of the Irish Mafia. I grew up with all of them. I was one of those little brats running around in a white petticoat and being shown off to everyone. And I used to go to the Capitol with my dad and sit and be in his office and crawl around on the floor and stuff like that. So,
0: mm-hmm.
2: I mean, I have a good memory, but I mean the sense of it all, that I've had certain times in my life I have an incredible memory, and what a life I've had, and then to end up where I was when I saw all of the news about that awful day in Utah. So I just felt like I felt when I was sitting at my father's knee on the floor watching the entire funeral for JFK.
0: Mm-hmm.
2: And how it affected him, because they were buddies. I mean, they were
0: really
2: Irish drinking, hello, you know, after hours kind of thing. But that they all did that. So mm-hmm. guys drink and go out and do whatever they do. Anyway, so all these years later, I was actually in a hotel room, and I heard the news. I didn't want to watch what happened, and I listened to everybody, and I listened to a lot of Hannity that mm-hmm. was covering it. And you got on. It was the first time I saw your face, what you look like, and you were pissed.
0: Mm-hmm.
2: And you came out and just laid into it, and you said one of the four-letter words that you're never supposed to say on TV, and I guess they let you do it because it was just right on. And,
0: well, thank you.
2: You know, da-da-da-da-da. So it just affected me, and I started listening.
0: Yeah. Well, listen, I'm glad that you're on the side of Americanism. It's hard, really, to be a Democrat today unless you're fighting other Democrats to try and bring that party back to reality. But we have a big battle on our hands now. It is a big battle. I am one of those, just by my own choice, is going to lead this fight. Because we're not going to roll over and play stupid or dead to the Marxists or the Islamists. And I am not going to be involved in surrendering this country to any of them, period. I hope you'll stick with us. I hope all of you out there will stick with us.

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1: With SRN News, I'm Ron Taylor. Republican Senator Bill Cassidy of Louisiana says he will vote for Todd Blanche as Attorney General, likely paving the way for Blanche to be confirmed. Cassidy announcing his support yesterday on the Senate floor, saying Blanche isn't perfect, but no one is. Blanche's confirmation has been thrown into doubt over opposition from two other Republican senators, Lisa Murkowski of Alaska and Susan Collins of Maine. The Trump administration is moving ahead with its efforts to fire Federal Reserve Governor Lisa Cook, 2 months after the Supreme Court allowed her to retain her job while she fights the president's effort to terminate her over mortgage fraud allegations that she has denied. The Senate has confirmed Cameron Hamilton as head of the FEMA. Hamilton was nominated, or rather among 74 nominations, approved by the Senate yesterday. The former Navy SEAL is returning to the agency he briefly led last year. This is SRN News.
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0: And I think one of them was that congressman from New York City. What the hell was his name? I don't remember. Nadler. Gerald Nadler. Yeah, that's right. Who was built like Montana. Gerald Nadler. And I don't mean this offensively in any way, of course. And there are more, and there are others. Rosie O'Donnell was a perfect example. And, you know, I've always talked about how we used to take these trips on with the FU club, and we had to make sure that we were on the jets, that, you know, we were sort of equidistant in how we would have people sitting. And, you know, the airline insisted that they all go to the back of the plane, not because of some racial thing, but because of the balance and the jet stream and so forth. Maybe it was the front of the plane, whatever it was. I don't remember. Now, one of the problems I remember that we had on with our club, FU, was they couldn't really fit into the bathrooms. You know what I mean, Joel? Those doors are tight. They're tight. Those bathrooms are small, you know. It's hard to wash your hands and hit the damn thing. And you understand, I'm not going to get graphic. But when you're part of Fatties United, can you imagine? It's very, very difficult. So, yes, we will remember that. You make an excellent point. Thank you, my friend, Joel from Michigan. Let's go to Julie, Santa Monica, California, on the Mark Levin app. How are you, Julie?
1: I'm very well. How are you, Mark?
0: Very well, thank you.
1: Oh, good. I'm calling about the Islamic mosque and communities being built in Texas and everywhere.
0: Mm-hmm.
1: And I think it's important that
0: too.
1: That we don't look at them as churches or mosques, whatever. They're Potemkin churches, because it's a global caliphate government that is building outposts throughout the United States. And they have their little mosque and schools and stores and homes. And these are not, I think, with zoning laws.
0: Mm-hmm.
1: If they quit looking at them as a religion and start looking at them as a global government, they might have some way of getting rid of them.
0: Mm-hmm.
1: And
0: part of the problem with these zoning boards and these local governments, you know, these boards of supervisors or boards or whatever, they have these lawyers that they hire to advise them. And too many of them, some of them are smart, too many of them are quite stupid. So they actually think, well, we can't discriminate, so we can't say no based on religion. Well, you don't say no based on religion. You're making an important point. You say no based on what they're preaching and saying, what it is that they want to do. And you have the guts to speak up and say, well, no, we're not going to do it because you are part of this global caliphate, or we know who your imam is, and he has said X, Y, Z, or 100 other reasons. And if they sue, they sue. And you defend, and you go to court, and you deal with it. I can tell that my stepdaughter has arrived with her dog, Shayna, because Shayna is the one female dog. Then we have Ronnie and Toby. Thank you, Julie, who are obviously male. They get along beautifully. Obviously, they're all fixed, but they get along beautifully. But Shayna, being the female, no offense, Mr. Producer, she's the loudest of the three. And she's telling those boys what they're doing. So I'm just kidding. But they all kind of walk down the street. They're all proud of each other. They're proud of being with each other. They're all different colors. We have a rainbow coalition of dogs here. It's just cute watching their little tails move and as they walk along and so forth. It's beautiful. So you hear, I think that's Shayna, the female who is barking right now. All right, here we go. Let's go to Jim, Clinton, Connecticut, iHeartRadio. How are you, Jim?
2: I'm doing well, Mark. How are you, sir?
0: Very well, thank you.
2: Mark, just a couple of quick things. I'm looking at a reprint of the signing of the Constitution in Philadelphia. And, Mark, I swear you would fit right in with those brilliant men.
0: Let me tell you, first of all, you're very kind. Secondly, I have said, and I will continue to say, I was born at the wrong time. I would have done anything to be there in Philadelphia. So this is the second best time, which is where we take those principles and what they wrote

0: We defend them, and we speak them proudly, and we use them to confront the enemy. Not just foreign, but domestic, the enemy within. Anyway, thank you, Jim. Go ahead.
1: Thank you. Mark, I also wanted to mention that today is 84 years ago today, the Marines landed on Guadalcanal, and I know you had relatives there. I can't remember who.
0: My great-uncle fought on Guadalcanal. Yep. 84 years ago. Thank you for that.
1: 84 years ago today. And it's, thank you, Mark. And real quick, Don Adams fought there with the Marines. Can you imagine? That's
0: Don
1: so
0: Adams.
1: Smart.
0: Yeah. Isn't that amazing? For all I know, he knew my great-uncle. It's impossible to know. It's like my mother's father, my grandfather, fought on Iwo Jima. And I just don't know who he knew and who knew him. I could go look at the various Marine divisions and so forth and so on, but I haven't done that. But it's amazing how many authors fought during World War II, how many actors fought during World War II. You know, Jimmy Stewart could have taken a pass. He refused. And he was on multiple bombing runs with the RAF. I mean, with the Army Air Corps, but with the RAF. And could have easily been killed, easily. And unfortunately, crew members that he knew that were flying in other planes were killed, were shot down. But he was a very, very brave man. Anyway, I want to thank you for that reminder. Very, very important, Jim. Thank you so much. And I want to thank all the men and women, but mostly men, truth be told, who are still around, who fought in some of these battles. They were horrendous. And we have young men and women today who can do exactly the same, who have volunteered to serve in our military. But then again, we have some people who complain about the price of burrito and taco. And I have to be honest, regardless of what anyone else thinks, I'm getting very annoyed by that. We'll be right back.
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3: Foundations of Freedom, a look at America's founding principles and the leaders who shaped our nation.
4: In 1796, George Washington made one of the most consequential decisions in American history. He chose not to seek a third term as president. So why does that matter? Because America was not built on permanent rulers. It was built on ordered liberty. Faith teaches that authority is a stewardship, not a possession. Leaders are accountable to God for how they use power. And why does that still matter today? Because republics survive when leaders respect limits and citizens defend them. Washington's lesson still stands. A republic is preserved when power has limits, and public service remains a duty to God and country, not a path to personal rule.
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0: Welcome back, America. This is the last segment for the week. Show goes quickly for me, anyway. You know, our friend Yael Eckstein, her father, who was a rabbi, he founded the International Fellowship of Christians and Jews over 40 years ago. She's fantastic. The group is fantastic. Though the headlines may change, the threats facing Israel remain. The entire Holy Land. While much of the world has moved on to the next story, the families there continue living with the reality of terrorism, uncertainty, and recovery. Communities remain on alert. Parents still think twice before sending their children to school. 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As Christians and Jews, we're called to stand with God's children in times of need. And that's why the International Fellowship of Christians and Jews remains on the ground in the Holy Land each and every day, providing life-saving aid, food for struggling families, emergency assistance, bomb shelters, and critical support for those impacted by the war. Even after the cameras leave and the headlines fade, the International Fellowship of Christians and Jews remains committed to Israel's most vulnerable. 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That's L-E-V-I-N for thefellowship.org. Again, L-E-V-I-N for thefellowship.org. Yael Eckstein is a fantastic person who does a fantastic job. I think individuals like her are really few and far between, and they're so important. Let's see if we can sneak in a caller here. We got 1 minute and 1 minute only. Let's go to Max in Manhattan, New York. 1 minute, 1 minute only. Max, go.
1: Mark, thank you for taking my call. You brought up Plano, Texas, and I think that's an important point. That's one of the hubs that they're trying to take over.
0: Yep.
1: I found out that it has a different floor plan than the one at City Hall. Perhaps that's something illegal enough to take them down or at least get rid of that mosque. I think we can also get them on the several points of their being attached to, tied to the Muslim Brotherhood, CARE, and ISNA, of which Cruz spoke about yesterday. I think there's important points and important handles.
0: No, I think those are great points, and those points should be raised, that many of these entities are tied to these terror front groups and outright terrorist promoting groups, and that no zoning board, no local government of any kind should be approving that kind of what I call these fortresses and stick them in the middle of their communities. They're supposed to represent the people of their community. Actually, those are excellent points. Appreciate you, buddy. Very well done. And I hope everybody remembers them, too. All right. We're right here. The weekend is beginning. But before it does, in your honor, every Friday, Ray Charles in America. Here we go.

0: Don't forget, America, Life, Liberty, and Levin, two brand new ones, Saturday, 8 p.m. Eastern on Fox, Sunday, 8 p.m. Eastern on Fox. If you Levinites set your DVRs, your other recording devices, we'd love to have you. Please, please, please, I do these programs for you. All right, folks, the week is officially over, and the weekend begins now. We salute our armed forces, police officers, firefighters, emergency personnel, ICE, our truckers. Good night, Spritey and Griffey and Pepsi and Smokey. Good night, Zelda and Gigi and Patton and Rory and Indy. Good night, Barney, and good night, Marty. Good night, Dad and Mom. We are fighting back as best as we know how. Good night, Leo. Good night, Bernard. Good night, Teddy. The list is a long one. Good night, Lou. Good night, Eric. Good night, Tony. And good night, America. We will see you again tomorrow night on Fox, 8 p.m. Eastern. It is a great honor to be able to come to you every weeknight here. Have a wonderful weekend and be safe. God bless.
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8: News this hour from Town Hall. I'm Ron Taylor.
9: On this vote, the yeas are 86, the nays are 11. The 60-vote threshold having been achieved, the bill is passed.
8: Senator Darlene Graham reading the vote tally on the Russian sanction bill yesterday, legislation that's co-written by her late brother Lindsey Graham. Passage of the package signals renewed bipartisan support for Ukraine as the war drags on. The legislation would penalize countries that continue to buy Russian oil, gas, and other exports. Louisiana Senator Bill Cassidy has announced that he will vote to confirm Todd Blanche as Attorney General. On the floor of the Senate, Cassidy explained his support yesterday.
10: But even critics admit that Mr. Blanche knows the law and is a hands-on administrator. He has instructed U.S. attorneys to focus on violent crime, human and drug trafficking, and fraud in programs like Medicare and Medicaid.
8: Two Republican senators, Alaska's Lisa Murkowski and Maine's Susan Collins, say they will vote no on his confirmation. A major White House construction project just hit a legal roadblock.
11: A federal appeals court has ordered the Trump administration to halt construction of the planned White House ballroom, ruling that President Trump cannot build it without approval from Congress. The 2-1 decision finds the president lacks unilateral authority for the project, even though the administration says it is being paid for entirely with private funds. The court put its order on hold for 2 weeks to give the administration time to appeal to the Supreme Court. Willie Nelson, The White House.
8: The Trump administration moving ahead with its efforts to fire Federal Reserve Governor Lisa Cook 2 months after the Supreme Court allowed her to retain her job while she fights the president's effort to terminate her over mortgage fraud allegations that she's denied. In a 5-4 decision in June, the Supreme Court basically saying that she could remain at her post as long as her lawsuit challenging her firing goes on. News and analysis at townhall.com.
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0: Larry Elder here, the sage from South Central, the prince of Pico Union, the czar of common sense, the great Eldersky, Don Lorenzo. Welcome to the program. No victor crafts allowed because we've got a country to save.

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1: 888-971-SAGE. 888-971-7243. I am Larry Elder. We are Salem News Channel. So much to get to between now and the close of the program. We're going to revisit my conversation with Dave Rubin, where I disabused him of the notion that the police were engaged in anti-black systemic racism. But first, the DSA co-chair explained the plan and what they're going to do to millionaires, number 54.
2: But we do believe in taxing the hell out of millionaires. Yeah, absolutely.
3: Well, what does taxing the hell out of them mean?
2: Yeah, you know, I don't have like a solid,
3: but shouldn't you?
2: I
3: mean, if you're the co-chair of the DSA, shouldn't you be more specific than just taxing the hell out of something? What exactly do you mean?
2: So again, it's democracy, right? And we have to look at what we need to spend and what we need. We don't want to depend on the existence of millionaires because that means people are still getting exploited. So, mm-hmm. So yeah, we need to look at what we need to pay for in the interim, what sort of tax base we need for that to happen, and then, and build from there.
1: She said, that's a good question. You haven't thought about it? You could confiscate the wealth of the millionaire class, and you wouldn't have enough money to fund your welfare state. You haven't thought about it? Let's hear that again, 54.
2: But we do believe in taxing the hell out of millionaires. Yeah, absolutely.
3: Well, what does taxing the hell out of them mean?
2: Yeah, you know, I don't have like a solid,
3: shouldn't you?
1: I don't have like a solid. He should have then asked, what do you think the top 1% already pay at the percentage of the federal income taxes? I don't know, but whatever it is, it's not enough. Here is the governor of Arkansas, Sarah Huckabee Sanders, on these socialists, number 29.
4: So a plurality of Americans say nothing is good about socialism. So, Governor, why is this catching fire like it is? And why are so many Democrats now owning socialism?
5: You know, I've said it before, I'll say it again. It's no longer about right versus left. It's about normal versus crazy. And right now we are seeing the crazy side take over the Democrat Party. As much as I hate to see these ideas gain steam, I think it is good for us to draw the contrast as we head into the midterm elections. The other side wants to promote socialism while our side wants to promote and protect freedom. We want to see what this country was founded on.
1: And speaking of crazy, listen to Jim Carville, number 52.
6: He's going to lose in spite of the best effort of certain Democrats to not make it happen. He's all likelihood going to get a drubbing like you've never seen in November, and he is going to be irrelevant. He's got 2 years to go. He's a lame duck. No one is going to care. He's a fat, flatulent, flaccid old man. He's not, and he's going to say, I don't need this, and I will stick by my prediction that he quits before April 15th of 2027.
7: Now, why do you say that? What are you seeing?
6: Unlike most people, know what it's like to get crushed in a midterm election, midterm of a president. Your whole world changes. You know, you say Mike Tyson, he'd hit you so hard it'd change the way you taste, which I actually saw a neurologist say that's true. You actually can get hit in the mouth so hard that it affects your taste buds. He's going to get hit that hard in November. And he doesn't, he's 80, he's 80 years old. He can't do it. He doesn't have it. He falls asleep. He's tired. He has no life. He's got that Natalie, whatever her name is, sitting there running around bringing him Diet Cokes and telling him how great he is. That's all he's down to. That's all he's down to. And it's going to be worse than that. Because after November, Natalie ain't even going to call you back.
1: I believe that Carville made a prediction that Trump was going to quit a long time ago. This guy is the Energizer Bunny. I'm talking about Trump, not Carville. gets about 4 or 5 hours of sleep, if that. The most accessible president in American history, very likely. Just today, on television, roundtable discussion about mining. By the way, I've been following politics ever since I can remember. And generally speaking, the out party does very well in midterm elections. I don't recall a president ever quitting because his party lost in midterms. Do you? So Carville was the campaign manager for Bill Clinton. And this is Hillary Clinton on Trump, number 48.
0: Clean up, fix things. Clean up. You know, yeah, there's going to be so much to fix. I mean, first, you know, get rid of all of the holdovers. Do not let anybody hang around in some small office somewhere who can literally subvert your program, and you don't even know that person's there. And I will predict that, you know, Trump and his minions are going to try to, you know,
8: put people.
0: They're going to try to move people from political appointments to so-called civil service appointments, although they're trying to destroy the civil service. So people are going to have to be really searching to make sure that they are not going to be literally subverted from within the government.
8: That's a really good point.
1: Same thing that Barack Obama did. Move people in positions where his successor couldn't get rid of them. Have you noticed anything? Did Carville talk about the policy plan the Democrats are going to implement when they take over, other than calling Trump a bunch of names, have a bunch of investigations, and a bunch of impeachments more if the Democrats are successful in taking over the House? What's your plan? What's your plan for the number one thing that Americans are concerned about, which is affordability? Tax the rich? We've tried that in California. Highest state income taxes in the nation. The rich pay 50% of all the state income taxes, highest unemployment in the nation, highest gas prices in the nation, highest electricity prices than any state in the lower 48. Massive homelessness, more illegal aliens than any other state, massive gap between the rich and the poor, schools ranking near the bottom. So your plan is to be like Gavin Newsom? Your plan is to do what the lawmakers have done here in California, where Democrats have a supermajority in both chambers of the legislature? That's your plan? Freeze rents? Open a few government-owned grocery stores to put you at a competitive advantage over private sector people who have to pay their own rent, their own utilities, and can't get subsidized food at a discount? That's your plan? Abolish the Senate? Abolish the Electoral College? Make Washington, D.C. and Puerto Rico states? Expand the Supreme Court? Those are your plans? And how in the world is that going to lower the cost of living? Before the Iran war, gas prices at a 5-year low? Lower than they were under Joe Biden, lower than they were adjusted for inflation under Barack Obama. What is your plan? President Trump says that Iran can't hold out much longer. Number 33.
9: We had oil down to less than 2 in many places like Iowa. Oil was down to gasoline, was down at numbers that people hadn't seen in years. $1.85, $1.95. So it passed Tuesday. I was in Iowa at a stop, and we had $1.95, another one, $1.85 a gallon. And we'll see those days pretty soon again, based on everything I see, as soon as the war ends. And I think it's going to end pretty soon. I don't think they can go much longer. Yeah, please.
1: Gas prices 5-year low before the war started. And again, even now, again, average price lower than it was under Joe Biden and lower than it was under the high point adjusted for inflation under Barack Obama. Barack Obama was the first president ever to inherit a recovery where he didn't have at least 3% GDP in one full calendar year. Regarding the tariffs, at one point, the Democratic Party was more likely to support tariffs than Republicans. So please explain to me what it is this man has done that you would do differently, other than raise taxes on rich people. I'm Larry Elder.
10: America's religious freedom. Today, that constitutional right is being assaulted once more from within.
11: Religious liberty and rights in general were under attack. We all of a sudden became the enemy.
10: In the important new documentary by Dawn's Early Light, anti-Christian bias is exposed at the highest levels of government.
12: I got 6 months of house arrest, 5 years probation.
13: I'm sorry, our rights have been suspended?
14: Hard to believe that the instruments of government would ever be used to punish faith.
10: Follow the sweeping investigation of President Trump's task force to eradicate anti-Christian bias. The governmental hostility and prejudice is uncovered, and Trump's fight to restore our constitutional liberties and religious freedom.
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1: 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I am Larry Elder. We are Salem News Channel. J.D. Vance reacted to Abdul El Sayed win in Minnesota, number 41?
2: Well, I think it says a couple things. First of all, the base of the Democratic Party just wants radicals. It wants these DSA types. It wants people who hate even the idea of private property ownership. But it also, I think, tells us that that particular set of ideas is very popular in places you wouldn't expect. Because Al Sayed, he's this guy who holds himself out as a working class hero, as a guy who's going to fight for the working class. How does he fight for the working class? By flooding his state and his country with low-wage immigrants. Of course, those people will drive down the wages of the working class. And he also doesn't want to do anything to protect the Michigan auto industry. He's fought against the Trump tariffs that have saved the Michigan auto industry. So, interestingly, as much as the media will pull this guy out as a socialist, as a guy who's trying to stand up for the working man, where did he do the best? He did the best among wealthy white liberals and among new immigrants to the United States of America. He basically represents the modern Democratic coalition, which is self-hating white liberals united to people who just came to the country for the first time and don't actually have the sense of appreciation for it that they should. Those are the people who are voting for Al Sayed. He doesn't have a constituency among the working class he pretends to represent.
1: Don't tell that to left-wing podcaster Jennifer Welch, number 51.
3: So what they're going to do is they're going to say, Abdul El Sayed, he must be a terrorist. He must be this insane person. Well, they've run against him, and they can't dig up any dirt on him at all. They've tried. They say, oh, he campaigned with Hassan Piker. Who gives a tough get over it. All of you are campaigning with J.D. Vance, Stephen Miller, Donald Trump, Ted Cruz, etc. Go yourselves. I am so sick of this narrative that somehow who the Democrats campaign with is this horrible thing. Look at the monsters running this country into the ground.
1: Wow. So campaigning with a guy, Hassan Piker, who says that Hamas is 1,000 times better than Israel. That's not a problem. Who says that America deserved 9/11? That's not a problem. Who refers to Israel as an apartheid state that commits genocide? That's not a problem. Who says we should kill capitalists? That's not a problem. We should kill Senator Scott from Florida? That's not a problem. Mike Pompeo on getting energy prices down, number 27.
4: Senator, my sense is the best way to get these energy prices down is to continue to put pressure on the Iranian regime. I don't see a negotiated solution where the IRGC says we're not going to go kill 40,000 more of our own people. We're not going to continue to threaten Israel. We're not going to tell the Houthis, who fired just in the last 24 hours while these negotiations are going on with Iranian weapons and Iranian money, fired to close the other strait, the Bab el-Mandeb. And so I think that the task to get energy prices low is to actually do what President Trump talked about at the very beginning. Get the regime to a place where they ultimately capitulate in a way that delivers a long-term low set of energy where product, not just crude oil, natural gas, fertilizer, all the things that move through the Strait of Hormuz can do so without a regime that has the leverage to shut it down at any moment.
1: General Keith Kellogg, former National Security Advisor to the Vice President, number 26.
5: It's going to get to the second deal, which is the nuclear deal, which to me is the most important one, and having a trust and confidence in that they'll basically fulfill a deal. I don't buy it. I never have, and I don't think I ever will. It's just who they are as a bureaucratic government. Now, saying that, when you look at WTI, the price of oil today, it's kind of in the moderate range. When you get into the 70s, it's kind of moderate. It's been as high as 100. It's been low as 30. Mm-hmm. That's like in 2004. But I think we just have to pay attention to what's going to happen. I think, again, the Omanis and the Iranians are going to come together with a deal.
1: Right.
5: The question is, what does it look like? I just want to get back to the original purpose, which is not letting them have enriched uranium and getting to a nuclear weapon.
1: The Secretary of Treasury, Scott Bessent, talks about the economic pressure we're putting on Iran. Number 53.
0: destroyed most, if not all, of their capability to rebuild, and then we moved on to what we call economic fury, and that's a 1-2 punch. It's the blockade, and then what we're doing at Treasury, and we are tracking these accounts all over the world. We froze a crypto wallet leaked to the IRGC the other day, about $130 million. We have found the money man for the Ayatollah. We are tracking the Ayatollah's properties around the world. We hope to soon be able to print his $100 million plus properties and show the addresses. And we're preserving this money for the American people, but most of all, we are constricting the regime. Their currency has collapsed. It is at an all-time low versus the dollar. It's in free fall. And we think the inflation rate is upwards of 180% in our.
1: Now let's spend a little bit of time on Dr. Fauci. A committee has now recommended that he be held in contempt of Congress. This is Senator Rand Paul, number 28.
6: It's breaking precedent here. And are you comfortable with that new precedent?
8: Actually, no decision has been made. The only decision that's been made so far is to bring it to the committee, and it's passed. The next decision we have decided is we will forward it. It's the committee's verdict that he should be held in contempt, and it will be sent. But no one said that we won't bring it before the Senate. We'll see what happens over time. But this is outside of the ordinary bill-making process, so it doesn't have to go to the House. It doesn't have to be signed by the president. And really doesn't have to go before the Senate. There is some precedent for doing it that way, and it still may be done that way. But for now, we will hand carry this over to the Attorney General. We will hand carry this to the District Court here in Columbia, and we will, as a committee, we have voted the majority to refer this, so that will be accomplished today.
9: But Mr. Chairman, Dr. Fauci has said that you are out to get him. If you're circumventing the normal Senate procedure, aren't you proving his point?
8: A million Americans died, and I think they deserve to know the truth. Anthony Fauci has advocated for dangerous gain-of-function research for two decades now. The question why is not a question that he can have liability for. He was given a pardon. Interestingly, the pardon starts in 2014. That's when the funding of the lab in Wuhan started. So I think he should answer questions. As far as pleading the fifth when you have a pardon, all you have to do is tell the truth, just not commit a new crime. But if we were to grant him immunity from telling the truth, of what value, you know, would his testimony be? So I think the American people do deserve to know this. This is the same Anthony Fauci who said in a Washington Post op-ed in 2011, said that even if a pandemic should start from a lab, if someone's bitten in a lab or the virus escapes the lab, that the knowledge would be worth the risks. I don't think many Americans believe that. This deserves to be thoroughly, exhaustively debated so we don't do this again. Most of the scientists who came out in opposition to Anthony Fauci in 2011 when he funded gain-of-function research in the Netherlands, most of these scientists, I have no idea their partisanship. They want to make it about being partisan or me being partisan or disliking Anthony Fauci. I had no opinion of Anthony Fauci when he came.
1: All of this and more when I come back. 888-971-SAGE. Do not leave town.

0: With SRN News, I'm Ron Taylor. In a landmark ruling against Meta, a New Mexico judge likened the company's social media platforms to factories. The psychological harm to children whose Facebook and Instagram, he said, can be seen as their pollution. Judge Brian Bechtfield fined the company $567 million in his ruling Thursday, but he also ordered new safety measures, including time limits for kids and AI chatbot restrictions. Authorities in eastern China are shutting schools down and tourist sites as well as Typhoon Dolphin heads for the coast. The storm is moving toward land Saturday with maximum sustained winds of about 162 kilometers per hour, expected to bring heavy rain, severe flooding, and possibly landslide when it hits Zhejiang and parts of neighboring Fujian province late Sunday. National authorities have declared a level 3 emergency response, the second lowest level. Many tourists' destination in Zhejiang are closed today and Sunday as well. This is SRN News.
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1: 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I am Larry Elder. 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
2: Partisan or me being partisan or disliking Anthony Fauci. I had no opinion of Anthony Fauci when he came to the American people. I didn't know who he was. For a year, I didn't realize what was going on until I began reading, actually, press reports. Nicholas Wade and others wrote incredible stories talking about the evidence that made us believe that this came from a lab. He's been evading this for a long time. The level of dishonesty is really unparalleled. In January of 2020, he wrote, "We know now that the earliest cases were not from the wet market." It'll take you 30 seconds to look at all the clips. Dozens and dozens of times he came on your networks and he said, "It's just the wet market. It's those crazy animals. If we shut down the wet market, we'll do this." But he wasn't an objective observer. And he wasn't adequately questioned, really, by the media on, did he have a conflict of interest? Did he have a self-interest in it not being from the lab? Of course he did, because he funded the lab.
1: And about Dr. Fauci taking the Fifth Amendment after he's been given a pardon, number 25.
3: You know, I'm doing everything I legally can. Even before all of this, for the last 4 years, I've referred him twice criminally for charges to the DOJ under Biden, twice under Trump. Tomorrow what will happen is if the committee votes for it, we will then forward that from the committee to the Department of Justice seeking the same. This time, though, contempt is different. You can be jailed for contempt, or you can be told by a judge that you have to testify. So if they can get this into the court, if they choose to pursue it, the judge will have a couple of choices. The judge could say, well, he's allowed to plead the Fifth. Or the judge could say, well, he's been pardoned. Why would he need to plead the Fifth? And of what value is testimony if he doesn't have to promise not to lie? I mean, why would you need the Fifth Amendment if all you have to do is come before a committee and not lie? I mean, he can say that he destroyed records. He can say that he lied previously to Congress. He's just not lying this time. But there still are remedies, but I can't do it by myself. I have to have the help of the Department of Justice decide that this is something they wish to pursue.
1: Senator Josh Hawley from Missouri, also about Fauci and total immunity, refusing to answer questions. Number 24.
4: Say what, we're going to vote tomorrow, I believe it is, tomorrow morning, to hold him in contempt. And my team is working right now on a memo to Blanche explaining why we think that he can be prosecuted for contempt of Congress. He's not entitled to immunity, taking the Fifth, when he already has a pardon. It's one or the other. Listen, if he would like to give up his pardon, then I will grant him he can invoke the Fifth. You know what? I'd even be willing to say, to advocate that we have another hearing. If he'd like to give up his pardon and renounce it, we'll have another hearing and he can come back in. But unless he does that, you can't do both. You can't say, I got total immunity, but I will not answer your questions. He needs to answer the questions. It's the least thing he can do to the American public. A million people died of COVID. You know, this guy can't even answer a question. Can't say what color his tie is? Come on. Come on. Plus, he got rich off of it, as we know. It's terrible.
1: As for whether the DOJ will prosecute Dr. Fauci, here's what President Trump said, number 32.
5: Do you think the DOJ should prosecute Dr. Fauci?
6: Well, you know, they prosecuted Peter Navarro, and they prosecuted Steve Bannon, two very decent people, over something that essentially was never prosecuted before. And there are sort of telltale signs of similarity. And they went to jail for a number of months over something that I saw one of the analysts said they used to laugh at it in the Justice Department when something like that was referred. But Merrick Garland prosecuted two very decent people and sent them to jail. I wasn't president. I would have given them a pardon in 2 seconds. But I wasn't. This was after I left. They waited till after I left, and then they prosecuted these two people. And they ought to be ashamed of themselves. So when you see that happen, you sort of say, maybe he should. What he did is far more serious than a lot of crimes, frankly. But they prosecuted two people where nothing like that has ever taken place before.
1: So he was noncommittal. And he could have brought up

0: the Secretary of State to fine 10,000 more. Didn't say tent stealing, just make sure that we didn't overlook him. Prosecuted for keeping documents, allegedly, illegally, when Biden had more documents in more places without the ability to declassify him because he wasn't president. The January 6th so-called insurrection case. Has there been anybody prosecuted more than this man? 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
2: Sense. And he said, well, I like to think I do. I said, well, after we're done with our interview, you won't be a liberal anymore. Number 39.
3: So, but you wouldn't not acknowledge that there are some systemic issues.
2: Give me an example. Tell me what you think the most systemic racist issue is. What is it?
3: Well, I would say that because black people in most cases, in many cases, were descendants of slaves, that racism as an institution, that it just, a certain amount of it just exists.
2: 2015? Give me the most blatant racist example you can come up with right now.
3: I think you could probably find evidence that, in general, cops are more willing to shoot if the perpetrator is black.
2: What's your data?
3: Than white.
2: What's your basis for saying that? Last year...
3: Well, look, I know a lot of people would say, look what's going on in Chicago.
2: I know what they would say. Yeah. I'm talking about what the facts are. 965 people were shot by cops last year and killed. 4% of them were white cops shooting unarmed blacks. In Chicago in 2011, 21 people were shot and killed by cops. In 2015, there were 7. In Chicago, which is a third black, a third white, and a third Hispanic, 70% of the homicides are black on black. About 40 per month, almost 500 per year last year in Chicago, and 75% of them are unsolved. Where is the Black Lives Matter on that? The idea that a racist white cop shooting unarmed black people is a peril to black people is BS. It's complete and total BS. And the reason for these so-called activists saying this is the assumption that racism remains a major problem in America. The media, CNN, especially MSNBC, runs down whenever a black cop shoots somebody, and it's some march on Washington. It's ridiculous. Black people, half the homicides in this country are committed by and against black people. Last year there were 14,000 homicides, not talking about suicides, I'm talking about homicides. Mm-hmm. Half of them were black, 96% of them black on black of that 7,000. Where's the Black Lives Matter people on that?
3: So that there's where you would say that this is purely because of social justice. This is purely because they want ultimately for people to be angry enough to just keep voting Democrat.
2: That's right. And where's the evidence of a lack of social justice? When a black suspect is killed by a cop, believe me, the media's on it. People are watching it, and justice will for the most part occur. In Baltimore, where Freddie Gray was killed. Freddie Gray died in a van. I shouldn't say was killed. Right. Died in a van.
3: Yeah.
2: You have a city that's 45% black. City council is 100% Democrat. The majority of city council is black. The top cop at the time was black. The number two cop was black. The majority of the command staff is black. The mayor is black. The AG is black. And yet here we are talking about racism. I mean, it's absurd.
3: Yeah.
2: It's absurd.
3: So it's funny. I find myself caught in between this a little bit as a liberal where I want to always try to defend the other. So in this case, the other being black people, I'm always sympathetic to that. And that, and at the same time, I hear you laying out a pretty solid
2: case.
3: Well,
2: these are just the facts. I'll tell you something else, too. There was just a study, University of Washington. And it turns out cops were more reluctant, more hesitant to pull the trigger against a black suspect than a white suspect. Probably because of the fear of being accused of racially profiling and the fear that the civil rights establishment was going to come down on him. So if anything, whites are more likely to be shot by a cop under certain circumstances than a black person. And in the last 30 or 40 years, the percentage of suspects killed by cops who are black has declined 75%. However, the percentage of whites killed by cops has flatlined.
3: Yeah.
2: And so, if anything, people are more concerned about shooting black people for fear that they're going to be called racist. And almost every one of these incidents, whether it's Eric Garner in New York, who died because he was selling Lucy's and resisted arrest, whether it's Tamir Rice in Cleveland, who was twirling around the gun, whether it's Michael Brown in Ferguson, who had just committed an strong arm robbery, almost every one of these incidents involved somebody resisting arrest. why don't you just do what the police tell you? My dad said, when I get pulled over, have my hand at 10 o'clock, have my hand at 2 o'clock, say yes, sir, say no, sir, make sure my paperwork is in order, and if I feel the cop is mistreating me, get a badge number and deal with it later on. If Jesse Jackson and Al Sharpton and Obama and the whole group of them told black people to do that, we'd have a lot fewer of these things to deal with in the first place.
3: Yeah. All right, so I'm with you. I'm hearing a lot of what you're saying here. So as a black conservative then, who now you've laid out your case there.
2: But you haven't laid out yours. I asked you to name the most important example of racism, and you gave white cops going after black people. And I told you, gave you the facts for that, so that's nonsense. So you must have something else. What else is it? If you think racism remains a problem in America, give it to me.
3: Well, I think it remains a problem. It may not be systemic in that it's not like you're not being hired because you're black. There's no systemic reason, you know, legal reason that exists, that kind of thing. But I think that racism as a general theory
2: exists. I need some specifics. You gave me the white cop thing. What else? Give me another example where you think is a problem.
3: Well, as a black conservative, tell me how do you get people to come around?
2: You're the one who made the assertion that you think racism remains a major problem in America. I asked you to give me an example. You gave me white cops going after blacks. As far as I'm concerned, you didn't hold it up very well. What's the other argument you have? What's the other thing?
3: Well, I don't know that it's systemic in the sort of macro sense.
2: I'm not mad. I just want to know what it is you're talking about.
3: Believe me, that's 100% what I wanted to have you.
2: Blacks are not getting into school. BS. We have affirmative action. So a black person with an SAT and a GPA of X will get into a school faster and easier than a white person with an SAT or a GPA of X. And if going to school is a route to the middle class, you can make an argument that blacks have an easier route to the middle class. If you're talking about poverty, the poorer you are, the more accessible loans and grants are for you. The problem, the biggest burden that black people have, in my opinion, again, is the percentage of blacks, 75% of them, that are raised without fathers. And that has every other social negative consequence connected to it. Crime, not being able to compete economically in the country, being more likely to be arrested, that's the number one problem facing the black community. And when I hear people tell me about systemic racism or unconscious racism, I always say, give me an example, and almost nobody can do it.
4: 888-971-SAGE. Do not leave town. We'll be right back. I'm Larry Ogan.
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1: So the family stuff, so I'll follow your logic there on the family stuff. What can actually be done about that then? I mean, because that's a big...
2: Reverse the welfare state. In 1890, 1900, you look at census reports, a black kid, believe it or not, was slightly more likely to be born to a nuclear intact family than a white kid. Even during slavery, a black kid was more likely to be born under a roof with his biological mother and biological father than today. What's happened is we launched this so-called war on poverty in the 60s, where literally Lyndon Johnson sent people knocking on doors. I lived in the 60s, and people knocked on doors, apprising women of their availability to welfare, provided there was no man in the house. And we went from 25% of blacks being born outside of wedlock in 65 to 75% right now. And you look at how much money that we spent on welfare, and the lines are parallel. It was a neutron bomb dropped on this country, not just on the black community, but on people in general. At one time, only about 5% of whites were born outside of wedlock. Now, 25% of whites are born outside of wedlock. I was in college in 1970, and there was a report called the Moynihan Report, The Negro Family, A Case for National Action. It was written by a liberal, by a man who became a Democratic senator from New York. And at the time, 25% of black kids were born outside of wedlock. He said, my God, this number is horrific. If we don't do something about it, it could get even higher. Well, fast forward, 25% of white kids are now born outside of wedlock. It is the number one problem in this country. And what we've done, in my opinion, is we've economically incentivized women to marry the government. And we've allowed men to abandon their financial and moral responsibility. And now we have this.
0: Dave Rubin, to his credit, because this wasn't a live interview, could have taken that out, spliced it together so he didn't look as if he was not able to respond to my challenge. But he didn't do that. Not only did he not do that, you can go online and see it. I think the next day or so, he played the whole thing, and he said, I've now changed my mind. I no longer buy into this narrative that the police are engaging in systemic racism against black people. I now understand what the real problem is, the way the welfare state and liberals have destroyed the nuclear intact family, not just among blacks, but in America. And he told me that I completely changed his way of looking at things, his view. If you look at that excerpt, which is I'll play for you, about 2-3 million people have seen it on YouTube. And somebody told me after they saw this that I had red-pilled him. I had never seen the movie The Matrix. I had no idea what they were talking about. I said, what do you mean I red-pilled him? Well, it's a term, he said, meaning you drop some conservative information on him and you change his mind. I said, oh, so it's a verb, red-pilled. Dave and I are now very, very good friends, by the way. And I've just interviewed him on his podcast. Good guy, great guy, and he had enough character and class to change his mind and do so publicly. God bless everybody. Great weekend.
3: What can I say? Mamba out. The mic has been dropped. All across America.
4: That's enough. Put down the mic.
3: The Larry Elder Show.
5: Foundations of Freedom. A look at America's founding principles and the leaders who shaped our nation.
6: In 1796, George Washington made one of the most consequential decisions in American history. He chose not to seek a third term as president. So why does that matter? Because America was not built on permanent rulers. It was built on ordered liberty. Faith teaches that authority is a stewardship, not a possession. Leaders are accountable to God for how they use power. And why does that still matter today? Because republics survive when leaders respect limits and citizens defend them. Washington's lesson still stands. A republic is preserved when power has limits, and public service remains a duty to God and country, not a path to personal rule.
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8: Breaking news this hour from Town Hall. I'm Ron Taylor. The Senate has confirmed Todd Blanche as the next Attorney General of the United States. The 50-49 vote early this morning came after a bruising confirmation fight that exposed deep concerns in both parties about installing President Trump's former personal attorney atop the Justice Department. While Blanche has already been leading the department in an acting capacity, his confirmation could free him to pursue the Trump administration's agenda even more aggressively. President Trump is once again trying to remove Federal Reserve Governor Lisa Cook.
9: Last year, President Trump accused Cook of mortgage fraud.
10: But now she seems to have had an infraction, and she can't have an infraction, especially that infraction, because she's in charge of, if you think about it, mortgages. And
9: Cook says the allegations are manufactured because she sets interest rates based only on what would best serve the American people. 2 months ago, the Supreme Court allowed Cook to retain her job, but Chief Justice John Roberts wrote in a footnote in his opinion, nothing forbids the president from trying to fire Cook again, as long as she is given proper notice and a chance to contest it. The president indicated after the opinion he would do just that. Ed Donahue, Washington.
8: The Senate has passed a punishing Russian sanctioned bill that was a top priority for the late Senator Lindsey Graham.
11: For more than 4 years, Putin has wreaked havoc on the lives of everyday people, kidnapping tens of thousands of Ukrainian children and committing unspeakable acts. The war against Ukraine is primarily funded by the revenue Russia rakes in from energy sales. Without these profits, the ability to fund the war would be crippled. This legislation hits Putin where it hurts.
8: That's Senator Darlene Graham. The bill passed in the Senate 86-11. News and analysis at townhall.com. I'm Ron Taylor.
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15: So Justin, I was playing that video game Forest Brigade, and it was pretty cool. 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It was this whole electronic forest world. So what did you do?
16: 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Then me and my sister and my parents sat around a campfire and told cool stories all night long.
15: Oh, that's pretty cool, too.
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2: 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We are, as always, on our flagship station here, WMAL, the mighty 105.9 FM. Waking up presidents, politicians, and parents all across the Mid-Atlantic. And, of course, we're thrilled to be coast-to-coast now on O'Connor and Company and the Salem Radio Network. You know, coming up in the 7 o'clock hour, you know him, you love him. He's one of the keenest voices right now on the intersection of culture, of faith, of parenting, and of politics. Todd Starnes is going to be joining us. He's now based in Memphis, Tennessee, where he owns a radio station there, where we happen to be showing up every morning, 6 to 9, the mighty 990 KWAM. And he's going to give us a look-see into today's very unique Thursday primary. That's right, there's a primary today in Tennessee. A lot of seats up and a lot of controversy over the redistricting there in Tennessee. Remember when the Democrats started a fire on their floor, on the House floor, when they were redistricting? All eyes were on the volunteer state, and they certainly will be today as they go to the polls for a primary. We'll get a preview of that and Todd's new book coming up in the 7 o'clock hour. In the 8 o'clock hour, we're going to speak with KT McFarland, as we always do every Thursday morning, get her analysis of what's going on the international scene. And then Luke Rosiak, investigative reporter at the Daily Wire. The Washington Post, get this, did you see the story that J.D. Vance, they started a chicken coop? A lot of people do this. I've been trying to convince Meredith to do this, and she refuses to. And it was just really upsetting because I married a girl from Oklahoma. You know, one of the things that comes along with the package should be her openness to having barnyard animals or some sort of livestock in close proximity. We do have horses nearby. They're not our horses, but we do live near horses. And I wanted chickens because, you know, free eggs and all the fun of just sitting there, you know, smoking a cigar, drinking a glass of bourbon and watching a chicken be an idiot. Chickens are idiots. They're just stupid animals. It's how God made them. There's a reason. But that's also probably the crux of the problem with Meredith. She doesn't want to be surrounded by being responsible for stupid animals. It's bad enough being a parent. You know what I'm saying? No, our kids are great and they're very smart. But you know your kids do some things sometimes that are just so stupid. And it's like, how did I raise such a stupid child? And by the way, that starts when they're two. And continues, apparently, well into their mid-20s. And so that gets frustrating sometimes. And Meredith's like, no, you know, we got enough stupidity in our lives. Why are we inviting chickens into the world? All right, so I'm not going to get my chicken coop that I want. But you remember when eggs were super expensive during the pandemic? And we interviewed them on the show. There were people who you could, like, rent a coop. They would come over. You wouldn't have to buy any of it. You just pay a monthly fee, and they come and they take care of the chickens, but they live in your house, and you get the eggs and all of the entertainment value and stuff that, anyway. It did not fly. Did not fly. Meredith vetoed it. She does get a veto on a lot of things in our house, and that's one of them. Meanwhile, J.D. Vance, our vice president, father of four now, living there at the Naval Observatory, government housing, not bad government housing either, he started a chicken coop. This is a great thing, and the kids get to be a part of it, and they're, you know, it brings some normalcy to their lives, considering they live in a very abnormal environment as children, young children of the Vice President of the United States, living on Massachusetts Avenue, right up on Embassy Row. You know, imagine going out and riding your Hot Wheel in the neighborhood and you're driving past the British Embassy and the Brazilian Embassy and the Japanese Embassy. That's their neighborhood to grow up in. And so he got him a chicken coop. And the Washington Post is doing a story on it. So what does the Washington Post do? I know, I'm going off on a tangent. I'm just trying to let you know that Luke Rosiak's going to join us in the 8 o'clock hour. But I find this story to be a crystallization of everything that's wrong with journalism in Washington, D.C., dare I say, the United States of America. The Washington Post starts to write a feature on J.D. Vance having a chicken coop in his backyard for his kids. And what does the Washington Post do? They call the D.C. city government and rat him out. And they start challenging the zoning. whether it's legal to have a chicken coop there. And at no point, I'm sorry, if you write for the Washington Post in Washington, the District of Columbia, you should probably have a working knowledge of the interaction of all of the various jurisdictions in this town, the things that make this city unique. And one of them is there's federal property and federal jurisdiction coinciding with and living right next door to local controlled, to a certain degree, municipal and metro property that the district has some responsibility for. And add to the complication that you're also living next door or butted up right against international property. As I just explained, you've got embassies up and down the neighborhood. The president lives across the street from the Norwegian embassy and the embassy for the Holy See, the Vatican. And technically, those are foreign lands to a certain degree. You know, you get those diplomatic plates, you can park wherever you want in this town. You can drive right through stop signs and red lights. Trust me, I see it all the time. So you already know, baked in the cake in Washington, that there are conflicting jurisdictions and there are conflicting rules and laws and protocols. And at no point does the reporter at the Washington Post, the paper of record in your nation's capital, as they're writing the what should have been a puff piece on J.D. Vance bringing chickens into his family and building a coop in the backyard of the Naval Observatory, at no point does the reporter or the editor or anyone with a brain on the newsroom there say, you know, I think that building and that property is federal. It used to be military because it's the Naval Observatory. In fact, there's still some military there, and I'm pretty sure they're exempt from the basic zoning laws of the District of Columbia. Also, he's the Vice President of the United States, and I'm pretty sure before they went ahead and did this, there's a lot of protocols you have to go through and boxes you have to check before you do it. And maybe we should just spend our time and resources pursuing the story from a different angle. Nope, they sick the dogs on him. And it wasn't just, you know, here's an interesting angle on the story. They actually proactively ratted him out and started challenging the local D.C. government as to why they were allowing it to happen and whether they should come in and fine the vice president. Because, yeah, the district government really wants to pick a fight with the Trump administration, who is basically one swearing-in ceremony of their communist mayor-elect. One swearing-in ceremony away from revoking home rule for good and taking all control away from that kangaroo court known as the district council and giving it back to Congress where it belongs. Yeah, pick a fight with J.D. Vance over the kids' chickens. Please do it. Anyway, long story short, Luke Rosiak will join us in the 8 o'clock hour to shed a little more light on that story. But that's not what I wanted to start our morning with. I didn't want to start talking to you about that. I want to talk to you about this. Anthony Fauci has a phone, and it's a government phone. And Anthony Fauci's phone is now in the possession of the United States government and the Senate investigators that are weighing whether he should be held in contempt of Congress or obstruction of justice or perjury or you name it. And also, we've got the Attorney General of Florida. You know, listen, we talked about Anthony Fauci quite a bit last week, and you all seem pretty motivated with some various ideas of how Anthony Fauci should face justice. We now have the Attorney General of Florida, who is pursuing major investigations right now. A civil investigation is the nature of the investigation, but it could turn into something more. Let's go to clip two here. This is the Attorney General of Florida appearing on Fox News last night, laying out the case against the people versus Anthony Fauci.
3: Just about an hour or two ago, we issued a formal subpoena to Dr. Fauci under Florida state law, seeking a breadth of documents ranging to what he knew, when he knew it, his doubts about the safety and efficacy of vaccines that he's out there promoting. And we're really focused in on his self-dealing. Evidence has come to light that he was trying to personally profit off of this. This is outside of his government duties, his official role. He's trying to pursue book deals. deals, awards, get connected with high rollers that, you know, might help him come into millions and millions of dollars. This is wrong, and it could go towards a deceptive trade practice, fraud, public nuisance, you name it. I think there's many aspects of Florida law that now are implicated.
2: Now, more from Attorney General Uthmeyer in a moment. That's James Uthmeyer, the Attorney General of the state of Florida. But as I said, Senator Ron Johnson has now obtained through subpoena Anthony Fauci's government phone, the phone he used as secretary, not Secretary of Health and Human Services, but he never had a cabinet level secretary job. No, he got all the glory, all the money, all the fandom without any of the responsibility or the Senate confirmation. It's amazing how when you find an angle, you play that angle, baby, and you get decades worth of wealth and power without any accountability. Ron Johnson has the cell phone, and it all coincides with this morning's hearing where Senator Rand Paul, chair of the committee overseeing Health and Human Services, will be debating and potentially voting on the charges that Congress will bring or recommend to the Justice Department against Anthony Fauci. We'll talk about the phone in a moment and what might be on it, and you're going to participate in that conversation. 855-784-4255. What do you
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1: What's on Anthony Fauci's phone? If you could get a hold of his phone that was issued by the... Better stop with the, oh, his privacy is being infringed upon. This is a Fourth Amendment right. I love all the federal employees who have a government-issued laptop or phone. Please tell me about all the documents that you sign, knowing that the government has access. That it's not your phone. It's the government's phone. They have access to all of it. And by the way, when you get a government-issued laptop, I'm pretty sure there's something that you sign, and then there's a whole onboarding process where you get the special login and all the security protocols. I sure hope there are. There should be. And if you get them in the private sector, my new laptop I got from the Salem Network, I still haven't figured out how to crack it open yet, actually. It's sitting on my desk. And alongside all of those things, you recognize and acknowledge that this is not your property. It's government property. They will track what you're doing, and this is not a violation of anybody's Fourth Amendment rights. If you were working for Senator Rand Paul's committee, if you were working for Senator Ron Johnson's office, and you got a hold via subpoena of this cell phone, Tony Fauci's cell phone, what would you be looking for? What do you think is on that phone? And again, I go back to the over-under on selfies. How many times did he take a selfie of him right before he did a hit on CNN or ABC News? Here I am. I'm about to talk to Stephanopoulos. How many selfies are on Tony Fauci's phone? 855-784-4255. Seriously, though, what are you hoping to uncover here? Bringing it back to the charges in Florida, here is the Attorney General of the Sunshine State, Mr. Olthmeyer, continuing to explain what they're going to be pursuing at the state level.
2: Well, a lot of it, you know, he revealed himself in this diary. We've got communications, emails with subordinates where he's asking them to help work on applications for these awards. We know one award in particular, he made $900,000 on that. Again, this is separate and independent from his government salary. Right. So here, you know, government officials, they have a lot of immunities. They have protections when they're doing their job. But when somebody like Dr. Fauci is lying and deceiving the American people, pushing out directives and mandates that he privately questions as unsafe, and he's deriving a profit from it, that raises larger legal questions.
1: It sounds like he knows what he's doing, and it sounds like there's actually fire where that smoke is. And it sounds like we now have the answer to the burning question, why did Anthony Fauci plead the Fifth if he had a pardon? A little bit more here from the Attorney General, specifically talking about that phone.
3: So Fauci's attorney, David Shurtler, responded this way. Aaron Rodgers doesn't know what he's talking about. Shurtler told The Athletic on Fauci's behalf he should stick to football. Where do you come down on that?
2: Well, I think a lot of athletes have reason to be concerned. You had very healthy people in top peak performance falling down on courts across the country shortly after receiving these vaccines. We now know that Dr. Fauci doubted whether or not it was a good thing for children and young people, but he nevertheless publicly pushed for it. So I appreciate Aaron Rodgers speaking up on it, but whether he's going to stick to just football or not, I'm going to focus on the law. That is my job in Florida. I'm going to fight for our citizens.
1: Sorry, mislabeled file there. That was about Aaron Rodgers. Here he is talking about that phone. Four.
2: We need to gather discovery and evidence in Florida. You know, we want to seek accountability. A lot of people were hurt and suffered, but we respect procedure, rule of law. We will get to the bottom of it. We will leave no stone unturned, and we want to find out at the end of the day, you know, was he pursuing profit? Or was he trying to protect the people of Florida? And his diary, it screams of fame and fortune. You know, he's doubting the risks of myocarditis. He's frustrated that Florida is not following his directives. So much so that he traveled down. He did news hits, radio hits. He went down with Jill Biden. All the while, we now know privately, he has a lot of doubts about safety.
1: That's right, and it's all been revealed. And certainly there will be more information and exchanges that he had on that phone. The cell phone was transferred from the Department of Health and Human Services to the Senate Homeland Security Permanent Subcommittee on Investigations chaired by Senator Ron Johnson. Now, a spokesperson for the senator told Fox News Digital the subcommittee obtained a copy of Dr. Fauci's iPhone that was used during his time at HHS. The committee's procurement of the phone, first reported by the Wall Street Journal, comes just as the Senate Homeland Security and Governmental Affairs Committee readies to decide whether to hold Fauci in contempt of Congress. It also follows the HHS move to dump over 1,000 pages of Fauci's personal diary to the panel just days before the blockbuster hearing. One other question I have about that whole diary thing. Why didn't they have him testify first and then dump the diary? So I was looking at this whole thing. What if when we were working for Andrew Breitbart, we obtained Anthony Fauci's diary? We would not have released it all. We would have asked him questions.
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7: With an SRN News special report, I'm Ron Taylor. The Senate has confirmed Todd Blanche as the next Attorney General of the United States. Senator Ashley Moody of Florida reading the confirmation tally.
8: On this vote, the yeas are 50, the nays are 49. The nomination is confirmed.
7: The 50 to 49 vote early this morning came as after a bruising confirmation fight that exposed deep concerns in both parties about installing President Trump's former personal attorney atop the Justice Department. While Blanche has already been leading the department in an acting capacity, his confirmation could free him to pursue the Trump administration's agenda even more aggressively. Blanche's supporters say his experience as a federal prosecutor and the trust he earned working for Trump as his personal attorney will help him in the role. This has been an SRN News special report. I'm Ron Taylor reporting.
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1: 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I'd love to for you to participate in this conversation at 855-784-4255. Who's right in this equation? I'll lay it out for you. Don't worry. I'll give you all the details. Who's right? Is it true that basic items in your life cost too much money, and that's why you've got kids in their 20s who feel like they'll never be able to own a home or move out of their parents' basement? And that's a failure of generations before them, a failure of their parents, a failure of their government, and the government needs to fix it. Because that mindset is having people turn to Abdul Al-Sayed and Zohran Mamdani to solve these problems for them. But I think there might be another way. But do they have a point? Do they have a point? Or are you on the side of many of us who have, and I sort of include myself in this camp, but many of us who said, no, a burrito doesn't have to cost $20. Stop going to Chipotle. 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It'll be cheaper and save your money. It's one of those issues where both sides are right and both sides are wrong. And I want to dive into it. And even more importantly, ask you if you've had these conversations with your kids in your life, or if you're one of our younger listeners and viewers, are you having this conversation with your parents? And is there a conflict here? Is this really about young people making really bad personal choices with their finances and not taking responsibility for their lives? Or is this the fault of an out-of-control economy that makes living a normal life where you can make it through the day, save some money so you can buy a house someday and live the American dream? Have our leaders made such poor economic decisions that it makes that American dream look like a fantasy? 855-784-4255. It all started with, I believe, Andrew Colvett. Now, Andrew Colvett is the longtime producer, Charlie Kirk, on his podcast. He now hosts that podcast. He's one of the big wigs at Turning Point USA. He took to social media, as these things always begin with some post on social media, don't they? And he said, one of our Turning Point USA college students gave me his take on affordability. A burrito shouldn't cost $20. Yeah, a lot of this is a hangover from COVID and Biden-era inflation, but the lived experience, ooh, I always get nervous when people say lived experience is the same. It just feels like basic things cost too much. Now, the $20 burrito was in reference to a loaded burrito at Chipotle, because you can get the $20. You add some extras, you add guacamole, maybe double meat, you know, it can be done. I've had a Chipotle burrito, and yes, it can get up to $20. But of course, that's not the only burrito option out there. But when you say a burrito shouldn't cost $20, well, okay, you know, a car shouldn't cost $30,000. But for one reason or another, mostly because enough people are willing to pay $30,000 for a car and $20 for a burrito. That's how much a burrito was going to be. That's part of the problem. But listen, things are too expensive. And in many cases, things are too expensive because the government has made really bad decisions affecting all of our lives. The worst decision was during COVID and during the Biden administration in recent years. Those were pretty recent years. The government spent money they didn't have. Now, during COVID, they thought they were propping up the economy that had been artificially stopped and stagnated by the government through the advice of Anthony Fauci for whatever nefarious reason, or if you think they were really just trying to save lives. Either way, they did what they did. They shut us down. And at the time, the government, because they ruined our economy, felt the very thing, least they could do is supply free money to people to keep them floated. Of course, that free money wasn't really free. They were printing money they didn't have. And when you print money you don't have, you reduce the value of that money. And suddenly that money can't buy as much as it used to, especially when the economy starts rolling back up and you don't change those basic policies that you put in place just for emergency purposes. We're still there because nobody wins re-election by saying we're going to stop giving you free stuff. And this is a both sides of the political equation problem. The results are $20 burritos. The results are $6 or $7 a pound ground beef. I know I'm being very reductionist here. I know that I'm not really giving you all of the macroeconomic nuances of this, but it's basically what's going on here. And yes, these are the recent decisions that were made during COVID and during Biden, but these are decisions and policies that go back for decades. And it needs to be changed. Otherwise, we're going to continue on the same treadmill. The reason I point out that this has been going on for decades is because nothing here is new. It's just that, well, the decimal point has moved a bit, or maybe the factor involved here is bigger. But there's nothing new about individuals in their 20s starting out in life, not making the kind of money that people in their 30s, 40s, or 50s are making. There's nothing new there.

0: later years of working. So what do you do when you're in your 20s? Well, you don't live the same life that somebody lives in their 30s, 40s, or 50s. When I was in my 20s, I was not making as much money as people who were doing the same job that I was doing, but they had 20 years experience. And by the way, I wasn't driving the same cars that they were driving. I wasn't living in the same big house that they were living in. Yes, it's true. When I bought my first piece of real estate in Jersey City, New Jersey, back in the 90s, my one-bedroom condo cost me $85,000. I know, that blows everybody's mind to think about. In fact, that same building is selling the exact same condo now for like $250,000, maybe more. It's just a one-bedroom, 700 square feet. It's tiny. But I was smart enough to get in on real estate because that's a very smart investment to make when you're young. And that $85,000 may seem cheap now, but at the time, I was only making about $37,000 a year. It seemed like a fortune to me. But I didn't think I was entitled to a five-bedroom house in a gated community. And to make ends meet, I wasn't eating $20 burritos or whatever high-end burrito was out there. I was probably eating burritos, but they were really cheap burritos. I was eating pizza by the slice in New York. I wasn't eating as much, by the way, too. Have you noticed that we have a combination of factors here where people are complaining about how expensive burritos are? And at the same time, we have an obesity problem in this country. Maybe the fact that you're loading your burrito up so full of garbage that it's costing you $20 when you check out, maybe that coincides with the fact that you've got a little extra thickness around the midsection. I was really skinny when I was in my 20s. Some would say it was because I was healthy and fit. I know the truth. It's because I didn't have enough money to overeat. That said, things are too expensive. It's because the government has...
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2: Could they? And is that maybe part of the problem? And I talk a lot about how I sponsor midshipmen in this house from the Naval Academy, and they're in our home, and they become part of our lives over the 4 years that they're at the Academy. In their first year, when they're seniors, their last semester, where their class load is a little lighter, they're spending a lot more time at the house. And I've been cooking for these midshipmen for years now at this point, and inevitably, they've asked me to help them teach them how to cook because they don't know how to cook. And they're about to be living on their own as O-1s out there at some Marine base or Navy base. And so I do. And I teach them how to batch cook. And I take them to the grocery store. And we buy a big thing of chicken thighs and a big couple of heads of broccoli and some rice, really cheap rice. And we go home and we make the big pot of rice. And we chop the broccoli and we roast the broccoli in olive oil. And we cook those chicken thighs either on a grill or under a broiler. And then we chop it all up and batch cook it and create bowls, chicken broccoli rice bowls that cost us about 80 cents a piece. And those midshipmen are eating for a week on about 20 bucks because we just went to the grocery store and we made it ourselves. And yes, it was an hour and a half commitment, and we could watch the first half of the football game in our kitchen while we did it on our devices that cost too much. You see, there is a way to fix the problem, but we have to do it, not the government. All right, more of your calls, 855-784-4255.
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0: telling y'all, whether you want to call it affordability, you want to call it inflation, whether you want to call it government mismanagement of the economy, where the government shouldn't manage the economy at all, whatever you want to call it, you cannot overlook how it's affecting people in their lives. The bottom line is things do cost more. Things are way expensive. And if you're in your 20s and you're a young professional and you're trying to do everything right and you're trying to play by the rules and you've got your education and you're trying to join the workforce and you want to get married and you want to start a family, it's not easy. It's not easy at all. Part of it is because you were sold a bill of goods about needing to go to college and getting a four-year degree that probably isn't really aiding in your professional life. But we've created a jobs market that overemphasizes the need for that four-year degree. There are some jobs that you can't even get in the door for to get an application, let alone an interview, without that four-year degree. So now you're paying student loan debt, again, because you were sold a bill of goods and because you were not given good advice about how best to obtain that four-year degree without going into debt. And also, by the way, your basic suburban home in a major metropolitan area that's just within an hour of the city center where your job is probably located is going to cost you upwards to $750,000. Where's the money for that down payment going to come from? Of course, you don't necessarily have to live there.
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0: They've made that choice, and they're maybe even making less money where they're living, but the cost of living is better. And by the way, West Virginia is a beautiful place. There's a lot of beautiful places in this country. But you make choices. Look at the Dust Bowl during the Depression. The whole idea of grapes of wrath and people moving. They picked up their homes. And again, I know there was a lot of despair, but it was a depression. That's the whole point of a depression, that people are living in despair. And everybody got on Route 66, and they moved from Oklahoma and the dustbin and Dust Bowl, and they moved to California, and they started a new life. Back then, California was the cheap option, and there were opportunities there. There were no opportunities in the middle of a drought in the Midwest and the Great Plains, and so that's what they did. And why is that such a forbidden topic? Why are we not supposed to say, you know what, yeah, you're right, where you live right now, way too expensive, you should probably move somewhere else? People are doing it all the time. It's why people are leaving California and moving to Tennessee or to Texas or to Florida. You just do it, take control of your lives instead of whining about it and then voting for Marxists. Mamie in Ohio. Mamie, go ahead. You're next up on O'Connor and Company.
4: Hi, Larry. Thank you.
0: You're welcome.
4: Today is the first I've ever heard of this burrito gate.
0: Mm. It may be an internet-only social media story, but big names. Matt yeah. Walsh, even Vice President Vance has chimed in on it. Mark Thiessen, Joel Berry. Joel Berry said that his wife made homemade burritos for the family of eight, and it cost less than $20. The real root of the problem is not an affordability crisis. It's a I-don't-know-how-to-cook crisis.
4: Probably a combination of both, but I've been saying this for decades, Larry. Whatever happened to the laws of supply and demand? The government completely ignores this. The Democrats and the rhinos, all of these people that want big government, they don't know and understand the laws of supply and demand. So whoever is stupid enough to pay $20 for a burrito is just that.
0: Yeah.
4: Stupid enough. And like you mentioned, it's filled with all kinds of junk.
0: Right.
4: I don't eat junk food, so no wonder everybody's overweight.
0: Listen, I love burritos as much as the next guy. I'm going to Taco Bell for their Burrito Supreme. It's less than $6, and it's more than satisfying, and it's great. And by the way, if I'm in a pinch, I'm on the road, I'll go to a Starbucks because they're everywhere, but I'm not getting their $10 Frappuccino.
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13: Breaking news this hour from Town Hall. I'm Ron Taylor. The Senate has confirmed Todd Blanche as the next Attorney General of the United States. The narrow 50-49 vote early this morning came after a bruising confirmation fight that exposed deep concerns in both parties about installing President Trump's former personal attorney atop the Justice Department. While Blanche has already been leading the department in an acting capacity, his confirmation could free him to pursue the Trump administration's agenda even more aggressively. Senator Marsha Blackburn of Tennessee shares the next step in the process.
14: Under the previous order, the motion to reconsider is considered made and laid upon the table, and the president will be immediately notified of the Senate's action.
13: Blanche's supporters say his experience as a federal prosecutor and the trust he earned working for the president as his personal attorney will help him in the role. The Senate moved to confirm a host of federal nominations yesterday, including some long-awaited agency administrators.
15: The Senate on Friday approved a flurry of nominees, more than 70 officials, including Cameron Hamilton, to head the Federal Emergency Management Agency. Hamilton is returning to shepherd an overhaul, despite being fired as acting administrator last year after publicly opposing FEMA's elimination. David Cummins was confirmed as the head of the Transportation Safety Administration. Cummins was an executive at a firm with contracts to run air traffic control towers. The Senate also confirmed David Perez to be the next U.S. ambassador to Brazil. He's a former speaker of Florida's House of Representatives. Perez's approval from Brazil has been delayed amid a war of words and diplomatic visa withdrawals in the run-up to Brazil's elections in October. I'm Jennifer King.
16: The Trump administration is moving ahead with its efforts to fire Federal Reserve Governor Lisa Cook 2 months after the Supreme Court allowed her to retain her job while she fights the president's effort to terminate her over mortgage fraud allegations that she has denied. The justices in a 5-4 decision in June said she could remain in the process. More at Town Hall.
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2: Leave it to Eric Erickson, of all people, to really solve the Burrito Gate problem. His Substack. Substack newsletter just came out. It says, well, there's no such thing as a $20 burrito. That's not the point. For God's sake, that's not the point. That's Eric Erickson. He's that kid in the back of the room in class. Actually, it's only $17.30. Rounding up, Eric. We're making a point here. In mere moments, we'll check in with Todd Starnes. I bet he would never pay $20 for a burrito. I bet his trad wife makes his burritos. Either way, Todd Starnes in a moment. Also in the next hour, KT McFarlane. She'll just send the 7th Fleet down to Mexico to bring back a stash of burritos. Luke Rosiak from Daily Wire is getting to the bottom of Chickengate. The Washington Post did a jihad against the vice president over his little family chicken coop in the backyard. It's a remarkable story. That's all coming up. Good morning. O'Connor and Company here from our flagship station, WMAL in Washington, D.C., and the Relief Factor Studios. Today, we have a primary in the volunteer state of Tennessee. And remember, all eyes were on Tennessee there when they were redistricting because the Supreme Court decided that, yeah, the misinterpretation of the Voting Rights Act was actually causing a lot of racism to happen in states, and we don't want racism. The Constitution's against that sort of deal. So now the Voting Rights Act is being interpreted properly without the influence of racists who tried to draw lines based on the color of people's skins. And now all those districts are up for primary today, as well as a couple of statewide seats. Todd Starnes is the host of the Todd Starnes Show every day, noon to 3 in Memphis, Tennessee. On our station in Memphis as well, thank you very much, KWAM. Good morning, Todd Starnes. Good to talk with you.
3: Larry, good morning, and we love waking up with Larry O'Connor here in the Bluff City, the home of Elvis Presley and B.B. King. So we love your show here.
2: Dude, so before we get into politics, we got to work out some sort of event down in Memphis for all your great listeners, and we got to include Graceland. Is there some sort of Elvis something we can do?
3: Oh, we can make that happen. Of course, you know, Elvis Week is coming up, so which is a huge thing. I mean, thousands of people coming into the Bluff City. You know, we've got the big FedEx St. Jude Championship coming up. You know, we've got a lot of PGA players, stars here in town as well. So yeah, we've got to make that happen.
2: All right, we will. But to the work at hand here, Todd, you've got a primary today in Tennessee. Something tells me, I could be wrong, you tell me, but I don't think Hassan Piker is going to be campaigning with any of the Democrats there. I don't think Abdul El-Sayed would get very far in Tennessee, or have things changed in Tennessee?
3: You would be surprised. We actually have a candidate here that will probably be the Democrat nominee in the 9th Congressional District. You were mentioning that district. Steve Cohen's former district. He's not running.
2: Yes. He was always my favorite African-American in the House of Representatives, Steve Cohen.
3: Yes, his claim to fame, of course, eating from the bucket of fried chicken during a committee hearing.
2: That's right.
3: On Capitol Hill, the pride and joy of Memphis.
2: What a guy.
3: Yeah, so Justin Pearson is basically Jasmine Crockett with the power fro, and he is probably going to be the nominee. But the way the district has been redrawn, looks like this is going to be a pickup seat for the Republicans. A guy by the name of Brent Taylor, a state senator, has President Trump's endorsement, and it looks like he will more than likely be the new congressman after the general election, giving Tennessee a full sweep of Republican lawmakers, Cohen the only Democrat in the congressional delegation.
2: That's great news, actually. And listen, you've had a huge demographic shift there in Tennessee because so many people, I've got a lot of friends who used to live in Southern California who came to Tennessee. And I was like, dude, come as a refugee and embrace the culture and the politics of Tennessee. Don't act like an evangelist and say, hey, we're going to change these people now and remold them in the model of California. Has that been a real cultural tension there in your state?
3: Well, it is, and we've seen the Californication of, like, Nashville, for example, which has really undergone a big shift culturally and politically. I mean, you look at Memphis and Nashville, those are the two Democrat powerhouse areas of the state.
2: Yeah.
3: We're practicing strong border security here, Larry, and so we have been inviting people to come down. We just hope they don't realize we're actually sending them to Kentucky instead of Tennessee.
2: All right. Good to know. Todd Starnes is our guest. By the way, Todd has a new book coming out next week, I'll have you know, The Golden Age, How Trump Saved America. We're going to get into that book in a bit, Todd, but I do want to focus on some of the other races there. First of all, Senator Bill Hagerty, he is up for re-election this year, isn't he?
3: He is, and he's going to win, you know, without any opposition at all, hardly. So okay. He'll do well. He'll be back in the Senate.
2: Marsha Blackburn, on the other hand, we've had her on the program quite a bit, and she is running for governor of Tennessee. What's that race looking like?
3: Wow, this is really, really an ugly race. So we have three Republicans running, and the issue is I like all three of these people. They're all very good human beings. Monty Fritz, who is the MAGA candidate, grassroots favorite. He's a state representative running with hardly any money, but the guy is drawing hundreds of people to his events. Then you have Congressman John Rose, who is running, and also Senator Blackburn, as you said. The president actually did not jump in and endorse anyone in this race, which is a little unusual. And the reason why is he really likes John Rose, and he likes Marsha Blackburn. So the president's staying out of it. The polling has been all over the place. The reality is there's not a major issue driving voters in the gubernatorial race. So we'll see how all this plays out. I mean, you know, the general thinking is Blackburn's going to win, and she may win big. However, at one point, their internal polling was showing her up by, I think, 50 or 60 points in the race. Now we're looking at maybe a 10 or 12-point lead.
2: Interesting. So we'll watch that one. You think that'll be the big what do you think is the big headline tomorrow morning coming out of Tennessee when you wake up? What will you be leading with?
3: I think the big headline is the gubernatorial race. That's the big story coming out of Tennessee. And I think really the closeness of the race. Also turnout. The turnout among Republican voters, for example, in the Memphis area, we're down 12 points from the last election. So we've got some big problems here with a depressed voter turnout. And I really do think it has to do with those $20 burritos.
2: Well, let's get that. I knew it. See, listen, Todd Starnes, if those of you remember Todd Starnes of his great work at Fox Digital and on Fox News, Fox News Radio, Todd, you have a sixth sense, an antenna. You can find these stories. I would look at your byline every single day to try to find what Todd Starnes was talking about, because you understand the intersection of culture, of the economy, of politics, of faith, raising our children. And this $20 burrito thing is a real deal. What if you were advising Donald Trump or J.D. Vance or Mike Johnson about what's going on with people in this country, in this economy, and what resonates, what would you say?
3: Well, I think we really have to look at affordability. You know, a lot of people love to, love to hit on Gen Z. You know, the issue here is their concerns are in fact legitimate. My staff is mostly made up of Gen Zers, and so I hear these issues all the time, in real time. We actually had a lady calling into our national show yesterday. And she said, hey, look, forget about the burritos. Have you seen how much a gallon of milk is costing these days?
2: Yeah.
3: So I think the issue is a lot of these people in our world, Larry, who are out there making these jokes and cracks about Gen Z, they're not shopping down at Kroger or Piggly Wiggly.
2: Yeah.
3: They don't have to deal with those issues every single day. So I think it is a real problem. Yeah, you can get a burrito for under $20, but that's not the issue, as you rightly pointed out.
2: People aren't going to vote for an Abdul al-Sayed because of his policies, because they like Marxism, because they want to, abandon. I mean, some of them want to abandon Israel as such an important ally. But that's not what's going on here. He's saying things are too expensive. I'm going to keep corporations out of government. I'm going to put money in your pocket, and I'm going to make sure that you've got a doctor. Now, all the ways he's going to do that will ruin our country, Todd. But the message resonates. He's at least giving solutions instead of just saying, oh, communism is bad.
3: Yeah, it's a great point you raise. And again, I address this in the book, The Golden Age, going all the way back to, I would say, 2007, 2008. I was writing about this at Fox, where schools were actually teaching children in a very weird way that socialism was actually far better than capitalism, and yeah, they were doing that through clever cartoons and a lot of propaganda. And I don't think the conservative movement understands that our nation's taxpayer funded classrooms have been turned into those propaganda centers, and they have actually changed hearts and minds over a generation of American kids. We are dealing, and I think the president was right yesterday, the White House said that our real fight is with communism. And it's true. It is a clear and present danger. And I'm concerned that we're going to see even more young people embracing communism unless we actually take back our public schools, defund, dismantle the Department of Education, as the president promised on the campaign trail. That's the only way.
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2: That's right. I said walking in Memphis, and I'm not going to apologize for it. Todd Starnes, host of the Todd Starnes Show on our powerhouse radio station affiliate in Memphis, KWAM, the Mighty 990. And he is a stalwart conservative voice who has always been able to hone in on what the real crux of the problem is, the kitchen table, living room, parenting issues that really make this country and our lives, for that matter, so important in this United States. And he's got a brand new book out. It's called The Golden Age, How Trump Saved America. By the way, the cover of the book is, look at this. It reminds me of the F. Scott Fitzgerald copy of The Great Gatsby that I read when I was in high school. Is that what you're going for here? We are in the Roaring Twenties, I suppose.
3: We are, Larry. But my book is also not only it's a celebration of how Trump saved America, but it's also a warning that after the Roaring Twenties, well, we had a pretty difficult time in America. So,
2: yes.
3: The book is. Is a reminder to Americans the fight is not over just yet. You know, we've got to still stand up and fight for our freedom. As Ronald Reagan said, it's not passed along in our bloodstream.
2: Oh, I sort of thumbnail it here for me in terms of how Trump saved America, because I think there are a lot of people who would immediately say, yeah, if we continued going down that path, if Kamala Harris had, God forbid, won that election, it could very well have been over.
3: Well, absolutely. And really there's a burrito connection to the book, actually, and it involves the president and Meatloaf. And I write about this in the book. I was invited down to Mar-a-Lago and I interviewed the president and had a meal there at this palatial, you know, club. And I'm looking at the menu and they have everything you would expect to have on the menu at Mar-a-Lago. But as I was scrolling down, I realized they had Mrs. Trump's meatloaf. And so the president actually has his mother's meatloaf recipe there, and it's being served at Mar-a-Lago, and it's absolutely phenomenal. And as I'm sitting there eating the president's mother's meatloaf there at Mar-a-Lago, I'm thinking to myself, you know, this is why Donald Trump is who he is, and this is why he resonates. He really is this blue-collar billionaire, a guy who actually gets it. He understands the fundamentals of what it means to be a regular Joe while being more than a regular Joe. And so I use that story really to sort of launch the book and explore the ways that he saved the military. He saved our nation's education system. He's saving America's churches, for example, encouraging them to get into the fight and to stand up for values in the public marketplace. And we do it with a lot of fun, a lot of humor, but also just a reminder of what is really at stake here as we watch the rise of socialism within our own borders.
2: Well, that is the response to Trump, it appears, is socialism. I remember during the Reagan era, we're both old enough to have lived through both Reagan and Trump. How lucky are we, Todd Starnes? And during the Reagan era, Democrats ended up saying, yeah, he's got a point. You know, famously, you had Democrats switch parties under Ronald Reagan and re-identify themselves as Republicans because the party had lost it. Here under Donald Trump, it looks like it's the opposite reaction. They are going so far and so extreme to the polar opposite of what Donald Trump represents that it feels like there's no resolving that.
3: Yeah, I think it's a fair point, and I think the Democrat Party is just gone right now. And when you've got folks like James Carville out there saying that, you know, he's thinking about leaving the party, we thought he had gotten into the Tennessee sipping whiskey. but, you know, again, this is how far crazy left these people have gone. You know, here in Memphis, for example, a couple of weeks ago, I mentioned the Justin Pearson, Jasmine Crockett with the power throw.
2: Yeah.
3: They had a huge rally. Over 1,000 people showed up at a mega church, a black mega church here. AOC, Ayanna Pressley, Summer Reed, members of the squad. The pastor of the church got up and said, Jesus was a socialist, so we should be a socialist. And the crowd roared with approval. So this is how dangerous it is that even in the southern states, they're having these kinds of conversations. So this is a time for Republicans to stand up. And, you know, we've got to, President Trump got us back into a good fighting position. Now we're going to have to take it from here.
2: The Golden Age, How Trump Saved America, it officially releases on Tuesday. We got a sneak preview from the author himself, Todd Starnes. Go ahead and grab that book on pre-order. It will deliver Tuesday, August 11th. Todd Starnes, I'm going to take you up on that. We're going to do a whole Elvis Fest down there. Can't wait to get there and see you in Memphis.
3: Larry, we've got blue suede shoes ready for you.
2: Thank you for that. Todd Starnes, the man, the myth, KWAM, the mighty 990. Thank you, Todd, and good luck with the book. It's going to be great, and we'll be watching those results in 10.
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18: Healthcare has become frustrating, expensive, and overwhelming. 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
19: with SRN News, I'm Bob Agnew in Washington. The Senate has confirmed Todd Blanch as the next Attorney General of the United States. The 50-49 vote came early this morning after a bruising confirmation battle that exposed deep concerns in both parties about installing President Trump's former personal attorney atop the Justice Department. Blanch has already been leading the department as an acting AG. His confirmation frees him to pursue the Trump administration's policies. A new FBI report is clarifying the facts on active shooter incidents. The FBI recorded 34 active shooter incidents in 2025, most of them in commercial areas. Handguns were the most common weapon used. Civilians intervened in more than one in five of those cases. The Department of Homeland Security reports record-setting deportation of illegal aliens by the administration, totaling more than 1.4 million forced removals in the president's second term so far. This is
20: over the past several years, private equity firms have been buying up air conditioning companies and consolidating them into corporate machines with profit for investors as their top priority. The consequences are huge price hikes, aggressive sales tactics, and declining service quality. 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
2: A good point here, by the way, from the restaurant owner's perspective on how expensive these burritos are. But it is part of the zeitgeist here. And it's something that Republican politicians can't just wave away. They need to be able to communicate about these things. Otherwise, if they just say, oh, don't worry, everything's fine, that's how Marxists win. Because Marxists say they hone in on the problem, and they're not wrong about the problem. Except the solution they bring actually makes things worse. Nicholas in Scranton on O'Connor and Company. Good morning, Nicholas. What do you think? What's the answer to the burrito question?
25: Good morning, Larry. Thanks for taking my call. I love waking up to you, by the way.
2: Thank you, brother.
25: From the first show nationally.
2: I appreciate it.
25: Yes, sir. Indeed. In my humble opinion, I think people have, tend to focus on keeping up with the Joneses, as the expression goes.
2: Oh, yeah.
25: There's a lot of money to free up, Larry. People want to drive and lease a car every 3 years. That's crazy. That's just nuts. They want to buy, main brand clothes, let's say, that are on TV. They want a new phone, a $1,200 phone every couple of years. Keep it simple and real. This country was built on thriftiness. It doesn't mean, you're going to be frugal and cheap, a tightwad. No, it means get your money's worth. Focus on your needs, not your wants. And I really believe, a wise man lives within his means. Excuse me, a smart man lives within his needs, but a wise man lives below his means. Don't worry about what other people do. You don't need that, an extra 1,000 square feet in your house. Don't put it on your credit card. People are putting McDonald's and Chipotle on their credit card, and they're paying interest on that. There's a lot of way things have gotten more expensive, but not under Trump. I got to tell you, I shop. It blew up under Biden, but People throw their money around. They just don't realize that.
2: Things are definitely better under Trump, but it's not where it needs to be. I think we need to make progress. It was definitely better than the Trump days. Nicholas in Scranton, I think there's a lot of wisdom there, and I appreciate it. Thank you for listening there. We do love our listeners in Scranton and our station there. Two stations in the Scranton area. 855-784-4255. How do you talk about this without sounding like, you know, get off my lawn, boomers, back when I was your age? Because I think objectively speaking, there is seriously a problem here. But the problem goes well beyond just things are too expensive. This really is about choices people are making. And there is a way to make this work. But I think it comes to our education and it comes to our parenting. That's a huge problem. But Nicholas just honed in on part of this, too. And that's the whole social media status thing where, oh, these people in my life who are my peers and my age, who I only know through what they're presenting on Instagram or what have you, they've got all these things. I should have them, too. I need to have them, too. No, no, no. I deserve to have them too, and even if it makes no sense economically in my life, even if I have to go into debt and I can't afford to save money to buy a house, I'm still going to get those things. And that's a values question. That's what that is. And you don't fix that with the government. 855-784-4255. My friend Lindsay Feifeld actually contributed a very wise observation to this. I'm telling you, everybody was chiming in on this. And I want to read what Lindsay said. She says, I have a theory about why we're talking past each other in conversations about how difficult and unaffordable things are right now. I have friends struggling financially. And by the way, Lindsay is, she's a millennial. I want to say she's in her early 40s, let's say. Maybe just 40. Mother, two children. I have friends struggling financially, even though they make a lot of money. They're in high-status industries where there isn't just pressure to signal that they are financially well off. They, honest to God, don't think anyone will give them work if they don't show up in Tuckernuck. Is that a expensive brand clothing? I think it is. And a Porsche with a matcha latte. So they have massive car payments, use Uber Eats frequently because they're exhausted after a long day of work, put their kids in insanely expensive pre-K programs. That's the other thing. A lot of people, especially in the D.C. area, you know, they can't afford to pay for things or buy things because they can't trust the public school system that they're taxed out of their mind for, that they're not even using. So then they spend the rest of their money and even money they don't have on private school tuition because they love their children and they want to make sure that they get a good education. And the education they're paying for through their tax dollars is garbage. Yes, that's another problem here. They're not putting anything into retirement, and they are one major setback away from catastrophe. They say things like, I make $200,000 and I'm struggling. How is anyone else surviving? See, that's another thing. A lot of these people who are chiming in and they're saying, listen, I'm barely making ends meet and I'm doing well. I'm in the top, you know, 5% income earners in this country. So people who make less than me, they've got to have it bad. So I'm going to vote for Marxists. That's why you see all of these relatively upwardly mobile, college-educated suburbanites in their 20s and 30s who are voting for the Marxists, claiming that they're helping the working class, when people who are actually in the working class are saying, no, no, no, we don't want to have anything to do with socialism. Because they're actually making money and they're barely surviving because of the choices they're making or because of societal pressure or what have you. And they rationalize in their minds, geez, if it's that hard for me, well, it's got to be devastating for people who are less fortunate. So we better go with Abdul El-Sayed and Bernie Sanders. There's a lot going on here. All right, back to Lindsay. Meanwhile, my friends who bring homemade iced coffee to the playground, pack our husband's lunch boxes, shop consignment, and drive paid-off cars. Yes.

0: There's something very calming about growing a ton of tomatoes and zucchini and selling stuff on Facebook Marketplace for cash in a world of chaos and uncertainty. Read the Bible, pull your weeds, make choices based on what's right for your family and not what other people are doing. So says Lindsay Feifeld. And I think she's on to something there. It's true. My dad was born in the 30s. He didn't live directly in the Depression necessarily, but he was also the, you know, eighth of nine children. They didn't have much money. My grandfather, his dad, worked for the phone company in Michigan. That's not the road to wealth. He shared a couple of rooms with all of his siblings. They all wore hand-me-downs. And he raised me. And I'm way well off. I'm way better off than my grandfather, Lord knows, and my dad at this point in my life. And yes, I probably spend more than I should, but I also have a very specific mindset every single month when I look at my budget and I look at the income and the expenses. And that mindset was instilled in me by parents and grandparents who knew how bad things can get. Let's go to Raymond, St. Petersburg, Florida.
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0: Left-wing, progressive, whatever Marxist label you want to give it, I'll call it Marxist, in those cities. And they're all complaining about how expensive basic fast food items are, yet at the same time, they just celebrated forcing employers to pay astronomical amounts of money on a per-hour basis for employees that are probably going to work for them for about 6 months. And they're not connecting those dots. Raymond, brilliant point. I did 100% right. That's Raymond in St. Petersburg, Florida. 855-784-4222. 4255. 855-STEGALL. You know, now that should we keep it 855-STEGALL now that he's going to be a congressman? It's kind of an homage to the freshman representative from Missouri. How about Woody in Louisiana? All right, Woody, solve this for us, will you? What's the story with affordability versus young people making maybe questionable choices?
7: I say the heck with burritos or tacos. Let's go with couscous and cornbread. It's not but 10 cents a bowl. And forget about all that other baloney. I've lived like that for 3 years. Did I ever vote for a communist? Hell no. And I lived 3 years under Democrat rule. So these young people,

0: They need to scratch to make a living and stop their baloney, man. They went 4 years to be insane, and this is America. Shove this Constitution up their rear ends.
1: So says Woody in Louisiana. So let it be written, so let it be done, Woody. I got to tell you, Woody, thank you for the call. I just want you to know that the reason why I wanted this program to go national was so that Woody in Louisiana could be a part of our morning conversation. Kush, kush, and cornbread. Shove that Constitution up their back. What is kush, kush? Can someone help me with that? I know it's got to be some sort of Cajun dish, I'm guessing. Fried oatmeal is kush, kush. Sorry. We solved it. I knew we would.
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1: Conservative commentator and columnist Mark Thiessen, you see him on Fox News. I think he's a Washington Post columnist. Was he Mike Pence's political advisor? Is that right? I think so. I can't remember. Oh, Donald Rumsfeld. Thank you. There you go. Mark Thiessen commented on this. His first comment on the burrito thing was, cry me a river, the burritos in the college cafeteria are included in your meal plan. There's your get off my lawn comment. Somebody replied back and said, these think tank types like Mark scold young people and pressure the GOP to adopt a market knows better than you response to young people struggling with affordability. Then they're somehow surprised when actual socialists like Mamdani or El Sayed win elections. Again, everybody's kind of right on this. I don't think the best way to respond is it's on your meal plan, cry me a river. His response was this, Mark Thiessen. A burrito only costs $20 when you buy it on DoorDash because you're too lazy to walk over to Chipotle or Taco Bell where you can get one for $3.99. When I graduated, I lived on ramen noodles. I had two roommates and worked two jobs. I didn't whine about affordability. I worked hard so I could one day afford a better life. See, that's the instinct of me and my generation. We Gen Xers, first of all, again, I get it. I totally understand why Mark is saying this. Because our generation was sort of left to fend for ourselves. Our boomer parents, we were latchkey kids. We were raised by Gilligan's Island reruns, and we were there on the first day MTV opened because there was nothing else to do, because we were coming home from school, and we were...
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2: You'll be surprised how much money you have left at the end of the day. Jeff in Kentucky. Okay, Jeff, you're next up on O'Connor in Cubbity. Thanks for tuning in.
3: Hey, thanks, Larry. Love the show.
2: Thanks, man.
3: So I think it's exactly right, because we have to be able to draw a line between things that have happened over the last 5-6 years and why prices are the way they are. I think there was a government study recently that said 30% of the increase in real estate was due to increased demand from more population in the country.
2: It was illegal immigrants. It was you bring in 20 million illegal immigrants that had not been planned for, had the economy wasn't structured to support them, and certainly housing was not developed to the level to be able to accommodate them. And the next thing you know, you're going to have a huge demand for places to live, from apartments to condos to townhouses to, yes, single-family homes. Single-family homes where five families are living in them, and it's going to drive the price of all that real estate and all those homes up. It absolutely, Jeff.
3: So you do that at the same time. You also are coming off the pandemic where you've severely restricted supply of building materials, things like that. And so it's ridiculous. I have a son that's 23. Just bought his first home, super proud of him. He's the last of five, doing really, really well. He paid for a 1,600 square foot home, $320,000 in Louisville, Kentucky. Six years ago, that house was $150,000.
2: Yeah. Yep.
3: Ridiculous.
2: It is. Jeff, thank you for sharing that. You're right. You're right. I'm going to get as many as I can. How about Roger in Germantown, Wisconsin, where you've got a big primary coming up Tuesday? Roger, you only have 30 seconds, but I do want you to make your point. Roger?
4: 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That has governed our economic life. The other thing, quickly, is the concept of family capital. The money you have invested is not yours, it's not your children's, it's not your grandchildren's, it's the family legacy, the family heritage, and your duty is to invest it well, increase it, and pass it along to the next generation.
2: Roger, you're 100% right, and what you just said in 30 seconds on this radio program, you will not hear in 4 years of high school, and certainly 4 years of higher education at a...
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9: News this hour at Town Hall. I'm Bob Agnew in Washington. After Dr. Anthony Fauci invoked the Fifth Amendment 111 times this week rather than answer senators' questions, the Senate Committee on Homeland Security voted 8-5 to hold Fauci in contempt of Congress. On the Salem News program this week on Capitol Hill with Tony Perkins, Florida Senator Rick Scott said he thinks what he calls Fauci's giant ego was a reason he refused to answer any questions.
10: I think it starts right there because I think he has such contempt for us because he's Anthony Fauci. I mean, he knows Jake Tapper. He knows Dana Bash. He knows all these celebrities. Like, how could we, mere mortals, ask the emperor a question? I mean, he's above it. He's Anthony Fauci.
9: Senator Scott's full interview and more criticism of Fauci will be heard when This Week on Capitol Hill is broadcast beginning at 10 a.m. Eastern Time today on the Salem News Channel. The Senate has confirmed Todd Blanche as the next Attorney General of the United States. The paper-thin 50-49 vote came early this morning. Blanche had already been leading the department as an acting AG. Republican Senator Dave McCormick of Pennsylvania says the Democrat Party is adopting a dangerous socialist ideology.
11: This is not the extreme of the Democratic Party. This has become the mainstream of the Democratic Party. It is anti-law enforcement, it's anti-military, it's anti-business.
9: Senator McCormick made his comments to the Salem Radio Network. There's a new FBI report out clarifying the facts on active shooter incidents in this country. We get the details from correspondent Willie Nelson.
12: The FBI recorded 34 active shooter incidents in 2025, most of them in commercial areas. Handguns were the most common weapon used. Notably, civilians intervened in more than 1 in 5 of the attacks and stopped the shooter in 7 cases. The report found that many of those successful interventions happen outside gun-free zones, which the FBI noted can delay an armed response. Willie Nelson, The White House.
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1: The wild world of DC politics to America's culture clash. 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
2: How do we feel about somebody pleading the Fifth Amendment during a legal proceeding? The Fifth Amendment is a right that Americans enjoy. The relevant part of the amendment says that nobody shall be compelled in any criminal case to be a witness against himself. It's known as the privilege against self-incrimination. But if I'm on a witness stand, or I'm testifying before a Senate committee, or I'm called before Congress to explain my actions over something like, oh, I don't know, a worldwide pandemic, and I'm Dr. Anthony Fauci, and I'm asked during that hearing, what's the color of your tie? And your answer is, I respectfully invoke the Fifth Amendment in order to avoid self-incrimination. If you're asked, what's the color of the carpet you're sitting in front? I respectfully plead the Fifth Amendment. You're making a mockery of the proceedings. That's not an effort to prevent self-incrimination. And right now on Capitol Hill, senators are battling and fighting over whether to hold Dr. Anthony Fauci in contempt of Congress. The Democrats are trying to table it. They're trying to desperately take it off the table. The Republicans, of course, led by Congressman Rand Paul, who's the chairman of this committee, they are not going to allow this to be tabled. Here's Rand Paul moments ago as these proceedings got underway on Capitol Hill.
3: She sat before this committee in the witness chair under subpoena for conduct covered by the President Biden's full and unconditional pardon, reaching back to 2014. Dr. Fauci faced no risk of federal prosecution. All he had to do was tell the truth. More than 100 times, though, he refused. The chair ruled that Dr. Fauci's assertion of the Fifth Amendment privilege was unsupported in light of the pardon and the testimony he offered in his opening statement. The chair directed Anthony Fauci to answer. He refused again. That is what we are voting on today. Not his opinions, not his policies, not anything he said from a podium 6 years ago. We are voting on whether a witness who has received the benefit of a sweeping federal pardon can be ordered by this committee to answer questions and then defy that order without consequence. More than 1 million Americans died from COVID. Many of them died alone. Workers were forced to choose between a mandate and a job they needed. Businesses closed and never reopened.
2: This is so good. He is so good on this subject. And for them to battle this out, for me, the turning point, the tipping point, as it were, was when Fauci refused to answer what color his tie was. From my perspective, and believe me, I'm no lawyer, I'm a big mouth talk show host, but as an American citizen witnessing all of this, and I saw Fauci refuse to answer what color his tie was, he was deliberately avoiding any answer posed to him by that committee. So this debate is underway. It's getting a little nasty. I'm going to take you to Capitol Hill. We'll peek in. We'll listen. We'll poke into some. Is it peek in or poke in? By the way, it's another topic for another day. I'm in a mood. I'm in a good mood. Hope you are too. It's Thursday, August the 6th. We got some reason for optimism. We got good things happening in the country. We've got a bunch of challenges that we face. We got the communist takeover of the Democrat Party. We got to deal with that. We got to save the country. But other than that, how's your day going? I'd like to see if you believe that the efforts to hold Anthony Fauci accountable for his disastrous testimony before Congress recently is justified? Is it a witch hunt? Do you want to see the guy led away in handcuffs? Do you want to see him held accountable? Because I also am mindful of how we all have an inclination to try to get a pound of flesh.
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1: Okay, they did it. The Senate panel has voted to hold Dr. Anthony Fauci in contempt of Congress. I'm going to find out. Believe me, I'm no expert on this. I don't know what the next steps are. I don't know where we go from here. But this Senate panel beat back the objections from Democrats like Peters and that stolen valor creep from Connecticut, Dick Blumenthal. They were all railing against the idea of holding Fauci in contempt. But the Senate panel has voted to hold Tony Fauci in contempt of Congress. So here we go. I mean, and I love the text messages I'm getting. Also, lines are jammed. We're going to take your calls here in just a moment. But Mark from Stockton, California, points out something that our colleague Hugh Hewitt says often. That which gets rewarded gets repeated. And these kind of cases need to be prosecuted. Louisville, Kentucky, points out that the illegitimate January 6th committee charged Bannon and Peter Navarro with contempt of Congress.
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1: 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So great. Your dog will ask for it by name. Here's Corey in Sacramento. We'll start there. Hey, Corey, welcome aboard. How are you today?
8: Fine, and you, sir?
1: I'm great. What do you think about this news that Fauci is now being held in contempt of Congress?
8: Well, it's a good first step. I'm glad.
1: Yep, okay. All righty. Okay. And a few words. Thank you, sir. Mabel in Pontiac, Michigan. Hey, Mabel, how are you?
9: Hi, how are you? Good morning.
1: Hi there. What do you make of this Fauci development?
9: Well, I think it's nothing but another travesty. We keep doing the wrong things. We keep punishing the wrong people. There are lots of people to be blamed for handling the COVID disaster. So let's start at the top. Who knew about it? Where did it come from? Let's start with Donald Trump. Let's start talking and the secret. It was such a big secret until, you know, I even lost a son during COVID.
1: I'm very angry
9: with the way they handled all of this.
1: But with all due respect, Mabel, why do you want to give Tony Fauci a pass. Why don't you want to hold him accountable?
9: He's no more responsible or guilty of anything than the rest of them.
1: Well, he's the scientist. With again, respectfully, and I'm
9: so they're playing games with our lives. You know.
1: Yeah. Can I ask you some questions, though? Because I appreciate, and first of all, we're so sorry for your loss, and I appreciate how you feel. I'm just mystified. He was the scientist. He was the expert. He was the face. He was the voice. He was the guy that presented to President. Let me finish my point. No, ma'am, I don't.
9: He tried on numerous occasions to get you guys to release the information. He even gave you a step to take, but no one wanted to listen to him because he was telling the truth, and they always wanted to overshadow him because he was telling the truth.
1: Okay,
9: wants to hear the truth. Everybody wants to hear bad talkers.
1: And see, I get yelled at for interrupting people. This is what always happens.
9: Exactly. All of the Republicans are big talkers, big talkers, fast talkers.
1: Mm-hmm.
9: They're always accusing everybody of everything except for themselves. They're responsible for this mess, and they may as well accept it. But, you know, we're going to just quietly let the Lord take care of it. They use the Lord's name in vain. They say they believe in the Lord, but they do not believe in the Lord. They just know that we do. That's my opinion. I think it's a waste of time. I think it's a waste of taxpayers' dollars. Just another example of how they just take advantage of everything.
1: Okay, now I let you talk a lot. Am I going to be allowed to speak, ma'am?
9: Yes, you are.
1: Thank you, ma'am. I appreciate you letting me speak. I think you are so politically driven to hate the Republicans and Trump that you're blinded into not even realizing the villain that Anthony Fauci was. If you've been paying attention, Mabel, you've seen in his diaries that were released, he lied to the American people about masks. He lied about the vaccine. He promised us, as you remember, Mabel, you get the vaccine, you're not going to get COVID. The things he did and the way he profited from COVID, I have to tell, may I just finish my point and then I'll let you talk like you did. I believe that your refusal to want to hold him accountable is only driven by your partisanship, because you're a loyal Democrat and you hate Trump and Republicans.
9: Absolutely not. I there are some Republicans that I respect highly. It's just that there's so many that will kind of just roll over and play dead, act like they don't see the truth or don't want to see the truth because they're all guilty of
1: Colluding with each other, whoever's making decisions. Okay, all right. I tried. Thank you, Mabel. God bless. I'm sorry you lost your son. Look, I'm trying real hard. See what happens when I try to ask somebody questions and they just keep talking, and bless her heart, she's a senior, she lost her son, she's emotional, and she hates Republicans. And you can hear it. I mean, and anybody who wants to give this guy a pass, That's so notable to me. And here's a poor woman who lost her son. I would think you'd be enraged at the role that Tony Fauci played in this entire debacle. And yes, it was a debacle. It was a disgrace. And all you have to do is read what Fauci himself was saying. The way he lied about the mortality rate. Again, Mabel's loss, notwithstanding, and we're certainly sorry for her loss, the mortality rate was about 0.3%. You had a better chance of getting hit by lightning than dying of COVID. But Fauci purposefully scared us and terrified people into reacting in a way. It's just, you know. All right, what are you going to do? 800-655-MIKE. 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
12: In 2025, the FBI reported that Americans lost more than $21 billion to fraud and identity theft. Identity thieves can steal your Social Security number. Open

0: With SRN News, I'm Bob Agnew in Washington. The Senate has confirmed Todd Blanche as the next Attorney General. The 50-49 vote came early today along party lines after a bruising confirmation battle. The new FBI report now clarifying facts on active shooter incidents. The FBI recording 34 active shooter incidents in 2025. Most of them took place in commercial areas. Handguns were the most common weapon used, and civilians intervened to save the day in more than one in five of those cases. The Department of Homeland Security reports record-setting deportations of illegal immigrants by the Trump administration. A new report totals more than 1.4 million forced removals, averaging about 4,200 per day, on pace to set an all-time high. The DHS says the operation included deportations of what it called the worst of the worst illegal alien gang members. This is SRN News.
1: Foundations of Freedom, a look at America's founding principles and the leaders who shaped our nation.
2: In 1796, George Washington made one of the most consequential decisions in American history. He chose not to seek a third term as president. So why does that matter? Because America was not built on permanent rulers. It was built on ordered liberty. Faith teaches that authority is a stewardship, not a possession. Leaders are accountable to God for how they use power. And why does that still matter today? Because republics survive when leaders respect limits and citizens defend them. Washington's lesson still stands. A republic is preserved when power has limits, and public service remains a duty to God and country, not a path to personal rule.
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7: I get over the way I do this show is that I interrupt people too much. So there's a perfect example of the dilemma that I face. Do you want me to just let her go on and on and on like she did? Or should I try to interrupt? But when I try to interrupt people like Mabel and others, she's not alone. They don't stop. They don't take a breath. And I'm trying to inject a dialogue here. So here's California. Mike, your exchange with Mabel was hysterical. Her allowing you to speak on your own show. You can't shake the faith of the COVID faithful. It's and the thing about the whole COVID era, and if you're just joining us, Tony Fauci was just found by a Senate panel, a vote of 8-5, to be in contempt of Congress over his refusal to answer any questions before his congressional testimony the other day. And we're getting your reaction to all of that. But Mabel, the caller we just had, it's a perfect example. If I interrupted her and I tried to, and she got frustrated, you'd be blasting me and saying, let her speak! Let her speak! You interrupt too much! Poor woman trying to make her point, her son died. Look at you, you big bully. That's what I get. That's what I get. People get so mad at me for interrupting. Now you're mad at me for not interrupting Mabel. Now I'm sitting here getting buried with all these text messages, which, by the way, I love the feedback that the text line provides me. 800-655-MIKE, if you want to text me, if you're a jerk, we block you. Don't be a jerk, but I don't mind you being disagreeable or give me constructive criticism. Here's Guy from West Virginia. Please go back to just being you. Don't listen to ridiculous complaints that try to constrain you over callers going on and on like that. It's your show, not the listeners. You're the best of the best and have all the rights to turn people off on your mic, not the people who want a grandstand. And Guy, first of all, I'm very grateful for your support like that. But I also do this show for the audience. And I'm not complaining. Look, this is a nice problem to have. I'm proud of this show. I'm proud of what this show has achieved. We continue to lead the company in ratings and revenue. I'm proud of that. We're expanding into the podcast realm with Mark Davis. I'm very humbled and proud about how well that's going. I love what I get to do. But I don't want to ignore you when you give me a bunch of complaints. If I had interrupted Mabel, I would have gotten 100 emails about how rude I was to interrupt her. Now, so then I sit there and let her go on and on about how Republicans and Trump are the boogeymen, and somehow Anthony Fauci shouldn't be held accountable in any way, shape, or form, and how she didn't seem to know how Fauci has lied to the American people. Complete disgrace what he did. Knowing that there was going to be a very low mortality rate and lying and saying, oh, we think it'll be 3%, 4%, 5%. We heard that. We panicked. We were scared. Trump was given lousy advice. And I love how people like Mabel, who are clearly politically driven, want to hold Trump accountable for listening to Fauci, the so-called expert. As if Trump was supposed to know that Fauci was going to be a scoundrel. I mean, Trump eventually discovered that, but he didn't know it when we were in the thick of it. And that was the point I was trying to get her to acknowledge, and she wasn't going to have it. But it's just an aside. Of course, I'm going to do the show the way I do the show. But there are, just understand that, and I think letting her go on and on like that proves my point. It's not great when people want to grandstand and monopolize. Yes, it's a talk show, and yeah, I want engagement, and yes, I want debate, but that's a two-way street. When you criticize me for interrupting, you never criticize the caller for interrupting. So, there you go. All right. I'm calmed down here a little bit. I just got news about the Gulf of America cruise because I knew there was a date coming. It's a week from Friday is the final day that you could sign up to join me and Scott Jennings and Jennifer Horn and Larry O'Connor and Kurt Schlichter on the Gulf of America cruise. We're going to have a vacation from November 14th to the 21st that you're never, ever going to forget. This trip, these cruises have become one of my favorite things to do of all time. You'll meet with us, talk with us. Every night we have gatherings on the world stage on this beautiful cruise ship, the Eurodam. We're going to set sail and depart from Fort Lauderdale on November the 14th. 7 days of sun and white sandy beaches and Ocho Rios, Jamaica, and the Bahamas. And again, all on the Holland America Eurodam. And a word to the wise, please don't try to book directly through Holland America to save a few bucks, because you won't be given admittance to any of our private exclusive events on the ship. But we're going to have a blast. We're going to talk about the country, politics. 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It's the Gulf of America cruise. 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All right, let me take you back to Washington, D.C. You know what? No, before we do that, and yeah, there were fireworks and there's the back and forth, but I mentioned I wanted to hear what Professor Jonathan Turley had to say about this vote. 8-5, the Senate panel voting to hold Anthony Fauci in contempt of Congress. Here is legal scholar and attorney Jonathan Turley's reaction to that vote moments ago on Fox News.
8: Well, it's very significant. This is not a

0: requirement of 60 votes in order to be referred to DOJ. That's going to add a complexity. That's going to add grounds for a challenge from the other side. The law behind this controversy is rather murky. People may be surprised that the cases in this area are relatively sparse. And so what Fauci is saying is that I'm really not protected without the privilege, because there may be questions in ongoing state investigations or new questions that would put me at risk. What the committee is saying is that you have this sweeping pardon going back to 2000.
1: Mark Levin says more government is not the answer.
2: The idea that we need more centralized government is crazy. In fact, the government has its hand full to begin with, doesn't it? With all the fraud that's taking place, the GAO came out recently with hundreds of billions of dollars in fraud. We know Musk and Doge came up with evidence of hundreds of billions of dollars in fraud. Exactly what is it that the government can do for us rather than to us?
1: Mark Levin, weeknights at 10 on Intelligent Talk 960, The Patriot.
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6: Blanketed auto pen. I was like, of course.
7: Yeah, exactly. Well, look, you got a bad phone connection, but I appreciate it, Helen. I like the sense of accountability, and I get frustrated when, and I'll never quite understand the political nature of this entire pandemic occurrence. I can't believe that the left loves Fauci and the right wants him held accountable. And Mabel, I think, is a great example of that. She lost her son and still wants to give the guy a pass. Wants to blame Trump. Trump did the best he could with the information he was presented. They wanted, Trump led people to die. What? It's insanity. Larry's in Norcross, Georgia. Hi, Larry. Welcome aboard.
8: Hey, not in Norcross. I just said in Georgia. I appreciate you having Professor Turley before this, because I agree with you that Fauci needs to be held accountable for all the crap he did to this country and the thousands of people who died. It is the process of using contempt of court for refusing to testify. When Professor Turley even stated he is facing state charges. That is the reason our founding fathers wrote the Fifth Amendment. And the late, great Rush Limbaugh said, pay attention to words, they mean things. Yeah. And Ron Paul was saying federal charges and a federal pardon.
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6: In the War of 1812, our nation fought and won America's religious freedom. 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
1: You know, this data center drama is getting a lot of emotional response. I saw Steve Cortez on Steve Bannon's War Room yesterday make a really good point, wondering why they keep wanting to put these data centers for all the enormous AI infrastructure smack dab in the middle of all these pristine, rural communities, woods, and, you know, trees are getting raised. There's a lot of industrial areas in America. Why don't they put them there? Now, again, I'm not very fond of the old NIMBY narrative. You know, oh, I don't want it there. I don't want it in my town. But here's the counterpoint from former Trump campaign advisor and Republican strategist Steve Cortez on Bannon's War Room yesterday.
2: The same oligarchs, the same corporate CEOs and multinational behemoths, the same ones that want a constant flow of free labor into this country to constantly push for open borders and porous borders, these are the same forces pushing for these data centers without regard to local interests. I'm not saying we can't have data centers, but I'm saying you got to do it in making a bargain with local interests. Don't put them in places that are irreplaceable in terms of their vistas and their natural environments. I would argue most of these, getting back to Michigan, they should be going in depressed urban areas. Why are these data centers not going into Detroit? They can go there where they are very much needed and can provide a boost. But even there, again, you've got to make a deal with the people of Detroit. And that this hubris from big tech is no longer going to fly, and you're right. It is a hot point political issue for every race in 2026, and Republicans better be on the right side of this, on the correct side.
1: You know what the big conspiracy theory about the data centers is, right? Have you heard? 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Great guy. 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
1: 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I'm a little baffled by Zohran Mamdani's ever-changing dialect. Another video popped up showing him speaking in a kind of an odd, I guess, Uganda accent. 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
21: Here we are, your hosts, Anthony Correo and J.R. 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We're aware the last thing you need is another money show, but we appreciate you being here. Do we have news today, or are we talking finances today?
22: Why don't we do a little news just so we don't shock people? So we'll do a little bit, but yeah, I want to talk a lot about different finances. I'll make it scary. Don't worry. I won't. What does Joe say? Our buddy Joe Jaquin say? He says, we're here to comfort the disturbed and disturb the comfortable. So we'll keep that as the theme, even if we go financial. So knock out the shout outs real quick. Shout out to Anthony. First of all, it was his birthday. Anthony's birthday was yesterday, so if he looks a little older on YouTube, that's why. So, Anthony, happy birthday.
21: Thank you.
22: Did you have a good day?
21: I had a fun time.
22: Nice. Okay. Excellent. Moving on.
21: This weekend will be more fun, though. Going to go hang out in Ocean Beach. That's what I'm looking forward to.
22: Nice. You're going to bring the puppy. I understand you're making it a dog trip.
21: Yeah, they got a massive dog beach out there, so it'll be fun. See how he does.
22: Very nice. So the only other shout-outs I have this week, Mark Burr, the guy that we had on, I don't know, what, month and a half ago or whatever, Mark Burr, the water guy, he's been keeping us in the loop on what's going on politically with the water, and it's crazy. I mean, people will not debate him. People will not work with him to uncover what he has to say, which makes me think that there's something there even more than I started thinking. I'm going to bring him back on. We'll work with Sam to find out what day, but we're going to bring him on at least for 10 or 15 minutes and get an update directly from him. So, and then later this month, we're going to have Rick Kreiberg on. I've been trying to get this to happen for months. This is the guy from Veterans Affinity. So if you're a veteran, if you know a veteran, it'll still just be interesting if you're not a veteran, but so that's coming up too. Last thing I have for shout outs, next Tuesday, we have the West Valley networking meeting. We used to call it the West Valley Men's Networking, but we went co-ed. We needed a change of scenery. It was kind of stale. I mean, almost 4 years of the core group and then, you know, some new here and there, but it was kind of stale. So now that we have invited women, it is fresh again. So show up, come meet us. If you want to meet us without coming to the office, come to Throne, 67th Avenue, just north of Bell. And that is Tuesday. What would that be? Tuesday, was it 18th or I don't know. I don't have a, no, Tuesday the 11th. That'd be Tuesday the 11th. So if you're free, come see us 4 o'clock at Throne. Let's jump right into things here. Are you watching the markets today, Anthony? I something that's been bugging me a little bit this year. I keep shouting about how the bottom of the 2008 correction has been over 17 years. March 9th of 2009 was the bottom. And it just, this market has defied all gravity and logic. I did look up, you know, how many all-time high records we've had in the main three index, their main three markets, NASDAQ, S&P 500, and the Dow. I don't remember which is which. I didn't write it down, but there's 22, 25, and 26 all-time record highs. We've got the conflict in Ukraine, you know, Israel, Palestine. I think that's still a thing. We're definitely still messing around with Iran. The whole world's on fire. You know, there's locusts. There's literally locusts invading Russia right now. I was talking with somebody. I was talking with a neighbor, actually a woman this week who's a neighbor, and she thinks, you know, biblically that in end times, she thinks the locusts in this country are going to be drones. So that's a new take on things. So she's worried about drones, and she has every right to be worried about drones. There's a viral video this week going around with a vendor by a van. And I believe it's a Russian drone comes in and chases him around the van and then blows him up. And it's quite shocking. So if you've seen that video, you know what I'm talking about. If you haven't, I'll find it and send it to you, but it's kind of shocking. So anyway, let's see here. Anthony, SpaceX. I know that there was a flurry around SpaceX. And now today is the day that the stocks of the employees are released. So I don't know what's going to happen. I'm guessing it will jump today. I mean, you know, I don't know if it's a who cares situation, but all the buzz around SpaceX and obviously the people that jumped in lost a lot of money. I don't know if that'll change today. I think there might be some activity, and then I think it's going to get worse again. You take a lot of
21: drop yesterday after they beat revenue expectations.
22: Yes.
21: So they came out with good numbers, but stock still went down because again, none of that matters.
22: Yes. No, nothing matters. There's no, the PE ratios be damned. I mean, there's the fundamentals of the economy. You know, I mean, who cares about commercial real estate? Who cares about, you know, private credit? All the things that we've talked about, it just doesn't matter. Sam, excellent point. We haven't talked about this in a while. All of the people that do what Anthony and Sam and I do, they have to be ready. It's been 17 years. They have to have their elevator speech polished off. Get ready to say it's only a paper loss. You just went 17 years without reminding people it's also only a paper gain. Why didn't you for 17 years dollar cost average out of the markets? If it's appropriate for you, obviously. Why didn't you capture profits over the years? Pay down debt, buy hard assets, look into insurance companies for lifelong pensions. Why didn't you do all that? Because your advisor probably didn't bring it up. So get ready. You know, when this market finally, and there, boy, there's big cracks in it here lately. When this market finally gets some realism to it, here they come. It's only a paper loss. Don't panic. I don't know. It's pretty real to me. If I see my statement is down 10, 20, 30, 40, 57%, it'll get kind of real to me. So, and there's so much uncertainty. I thought financial markets did not like uncertainty. I don't know. I keep trying to point out the Dow Jones Industrial Average, you know, which is some people consider the main benchmark that they watch on TV. That's only 30 companies. When one doesn't perform the way they want it to, they take it out and put a new one in. Remember when Walgreens was taken out last year and they put in Amazon? Amazon, by the way, boy, Jeff Bezos, you're selling $4 billion of your own stock. Is that what I just heard recently? And you know, I'm not going to talk all day about stocks, but good night. You know, the stock buyback, stock repurchasing. Wow. Is this on steroids right now or what? You know, watch Japan. I mean, the whole world's on fire. South Korea, if you're watching the stock market, you know, Japan, the fiat currency is dead. It's over. Now they want us to buy more of their bonds. They're going to dump our, but I mean, I don't understand any of this. I just know it's all a big shell game and I think it's getting closer to the end. So be ready, be proactive, not reactive. Maybe be prepared and not scared. You know, what else is going on? The politics. We had more political stuff to talk about this week. I'll be real quick about this. Anthony or Sam, I'm putting you on the spot here. Have either one of you ever heard the name Abdul El Sayed?
21: No.
22: Okay, so neither one of you. You may, when we get off of the air today, you may want to look up Abdul El Sayed. He's in Michigan, and he's another one of these DSA. He's another one of these up-and-comers. We're getting, I'd say Islamic. I mean, it's Michigan. I mean, look at Dearborn. Look at what's going on in Michigan. I'm just, the future for you two is getting more and more sketchy. And I don't know that you even see it when you're not watching things like I am. I don't know if you see it. Sometimes I feel like, Anthony, especially you don't need to see it because you have me. So I'll bring up whatever's important. I'll bring up things so you don't have to. But you know what? It's all going to affect your future. The stuff that I say for our listening audience, it's for you too. So it's getting scary. I mean, I don't know. So if you get up to speed a little bit more in politics, you're going to be like, oh, maybe JR was onto something that we better be careful with our future. You know, grocery stores in New York, the whole thing's just bizarre. Another thing that's kind of weird to me, when I was a young man, your goal was to graduate from high school, either get a job, go to tech school, join the military, or go to college. And then in your 20s, that's when you buy a house. and you start looking at getting married and having kids. It was a simpler time. I realize it was never Mayberry or the Brady Bunch, but it was a little more simple than now. Then, all of a sudden, things started changing. The American dream, I'm using finger quotes, is kind of it's long gone. All of a sudden, you know, we told you about a year ago, the average home buyer was in their 40s. Think about that. You're halfway through your career and you're halfway to retirement in your 40s. That's the first time you're buying a house. The numbers came out earlier this week. I'm going to put you on the spot again. Anthony, Sam, do you know how old the average first-time home buyer is right now? This is insane. It's going up so quickly. Do you know what it is? Anthony's 51. Furious and giggle. Google. I said giggle. I meant to say giggle. No, it's 59. 59. I'm going to round. I'm not the government. When it was, you know, retirement age, 59 and a half. No, make it either 59 or 60. RMD age was 70 and a half. No, make it 70 or 71. 59 is what my understanding is for the first time home purchaser. How can younger people buy a house right now? Starter home, $475,000, 6.5% interest rate. I mean, obviously we're in trouble. So we'll see what happens. A quick follow up. I had somebody reach out to me. I don't know if it was Alex next door to Anthony or who it was, but somebody reached out. We did a story a couple weeks ago about, was it New York? The first teacher this year, the first robotic teacher was going to be unveiled this year. Apparently they put it on hold. They put it on hold. It says here, oh yeah, here it is. A New York school has been forced to scrap a plan to deploy a human-like AI robot teacher after intense backlash. And then I read further. It turns out that the school district pauses the plan to deploy a human-like AI teacher over manufacturers' ties to sex bots. So there, not only is it on hold to get the robot, apparently it could have been a very pretty teacher. I don't know. I don't know why I'm giggling. It's just everything to me is funny. I guess that's why I'm giggling. The newest stomach virus. Watch out for jalapenos. So add lettuce. We lost all the Salad and Go stores this week. Is that something, Sam? Do you have Salad and Go in Georgia? I think it's a localized thing, like New Mexico, Arizona. Sam shaking no. It was really cool. It's like little Dutch Brothers type buildings. And you could get breakfast burritos. Sandy would come home from school and she would bring a couple salads for us. So it's a healthier way to eat. And it was reasonable. And they did have really good strawberry lemonade. So I'm not sure how healthful that was. But so anyway, it's going away. And the buildings, which look like Dutch Brothers, apparently are going to be snapped up by guess who? Dutch Brothers, who has a lot of cash. I guess, you know, charging $9 for a little bit of coffee. I guess you can build up your war chest in case somebody goes out of business. Let's see here. I'm going to hit just briefly, Anthony. I don't want to scare you. I'm watching the clock so much. And Sam, but it's not even coffee. Yeah. Who knows what's in that, brothers? I definitely know that there's crack and MSG. I mean, I'm allegedly saying that because that stuff is addictive. It's like candy. Couple follow-ups for you. Sugar and caffeine. Amen. So here is from the End Time headlines on the 1st of August. Flock CEO wants its cameras in every one of America's 17,000 cities. I won't go too far. I'm just going to read two lines. In a recent exclusive interview, Flock Safety founder and CEO Garrett Langley, we've discussed Garrett. Garrett calls people terrorists. That's the guy. Outlined an ambitious goal for his company's network of license plate readers and surveillance tools. Expansion into every one of America's approximately 17,000 cities. Looking ahead, Langley made his expansion plans clear. We're in 7,000 cities today. I'd like to get us up to all 17,000 cities in America and create that future because it's quite doable. So good for you. Good for you. You're ambitious. You do realize Flock is a public or not public. It's a profit company. It's not a 501c3. It's not a government agency. So while some of us are concerned with a upcoming surveillance state, perhaps some of us are concerned that we're losing our rights in this country, like the Fourth Amendment, right? Apparently that guy's, he's making bank, as the young kids say. That guy's lit. He's fire. One more thing from the 24th of this 24th of July. And some headlines, Flock Alpha Drone. So Flock is expanding, kids. Flock Alpha Drone is capable of reading license plates from 2,000 feet away. A new drone capable of reading license plates from nearly a half a mile away is in the air now, entering the hands of American law enforcement. Do I need to read any of this? I highlighted pretty much every single word of this. Specifications list a top speed of 60 miles an hour. Let's see here. Yeah, I'm just going to put this aside just so you know. So, and by the way, they're only watching your traffic patterns. So if you commit a crime, they can follow you. I don't know. I do want to know why they're on hiking trails. You know, our loyal listener, Jason, sent us a thing showing that they found one at the entrance to a shooting range. That's a perfect place for a Flock camera because a lot of cars go, you know, out of the parking lot and onto the shooting range. So yeah, kind of weird. Let's see here. Moving on a little bit. Another follow-up to another story. This is from the 31st of July, end time headlines. Feds issue warning as Iranian hackers suspected in cyber attack on Minnesota water systems. I'm not even going to read the article because look at me go through this stuff. On the 31st, a follow-up to that story, FBI says hackers have targeted municipal water systems in 7 states this week. So this is just a few days ago. Hackers have struck municipal water systems across at least 7 states this week, triggering an urgent federal alert as authorities race to contain threats to critical infrastructure. I need to slow down the hair. According to a report from NBC News, the FBI and Environmental Protection Agency issued a public service announcement Thursday warning water and wastewater utilities nationwide that malicious actors are actively seeking to disrupt operations. The warning follows a breach of more than 30 municipal water facilities in Minnesota earlier this week, an incident that carried the hallmarks of Iranian-linked activity, according to a law enforcement official. Officials said the malicious cyber actors have targeted specific brands of industrial control systems used by municipal utilities. Hackers remotely accessed internet-facing devices, altered IP addresses and passwords, and caused operators to lose monitoring and control capabilities. So, a couple things for you. One, I will definitely save these aside and ask Mark Burr if this is another concern more imminent. If they, and I think they added a couple states. I think I just heard yesterday New Jersey now has had a breach. So, and another one. So my question for you, is this a test? Are they going to these cities to see, you know, do we use the same kind of infrastructure on these water plants all across the country? And now have they figured out what they're doing? And then they can go to all 50 states at one time. Can they go further and literally shut down our water and watch us do the rest? We will panic. We will panic if that happens. If you, you know, if you go without hand sanitizer, Clorox wipes, and toilet paper, you know, for any length of time, you panic. Wait till you see water or food. So, and my reasoning here to talk to, about this, I'm not trying to scare you. I just want you prepared. You know, I talked about if you have the means and you have the space to do it, get a solar generator, get a fan, get some extra water. Last week I talked about a water bob, which is a little water bladder for your tub. Get some extra food and water. I mean, this is serious. You know, we've been shouting for 4 years. We've been sounding alarms and nothing's happened. So it's like the boy that cried wolf. And I don't want to name drop here, but early in our radio career, we had Seth Leibson on the show and it was brought up that I'm the boy that cried wolf. And he reminded us that at the end of that story, there really was a wolf. So be ready. Shifting gears, but still staying around Iran. You know, we like to travel a globe to bring you news. Shrinking stockpile has Pentagon scrambling for weapons as war in Iran drag on. This is from the End Time headlines on the 30th of July. In a late June meeting with more than a dozen of the nation's top defense technology firms, Defense Secretary Pete Hegseth delivered an urgent message. The Pentagon needs their assistance to rapidly rebuild America's weapons arsenal. The gathering underscored growing concern that traditional suppliers alone cannot restore inventories fast enough amid ongoing operations. Just last week, I told you they're reaching out to Silicon Valley firms to see how they can help. as operations continue, the pressure on both established and emerging suppliers intensifies. I'm thinking about jalapenos and lettuce still as I think about this. The late June meeting with Hegseth and the subsequent push for rapid replenishment signal that Defense Department views the current stockpile situation as an immediate strategic concern rather than a distant planning issue. Two things for you. One, what if China and Russia decide now is the time to back Iran? They are partners, you know. So that's one. The other thing is I was in the military. I remember something. Sam, your mom would testify to this. There was a phrase used a lot called a need to know basis. Depending on your security clearance, your rank, your station, depending on a lot of different things, you either had the need to know things or you did not. The American public does not have a need to know if we're about out of missiles, THAAD missiles, ATACMs, all the stuff I'm reading that we're low on. Another article just from the 4th. U.S. has used virtually all of its long-range precision missiles during the Iran war. The U.S. military has nearly exhausted its stockpile of critical long-range precision missiles after 5 months of fighting in the Iran war, according to a report from Reuters, citing multiple sources familiar with the data. The depletion of these weapons is raising urgent alarms about America's ability to deter other major adversaries. Pretty sure that's what I'm getting at. President Donald Trump launched the joint U.S.-Israeli campaign against Iran in February, initially predicting a short conflict. As the fighting has stretched on, officials inside the administration have grown increasingly concerned that the rapid drawdown could leave the military less prepared for potential crisis involving Russia or China. Oh, there it is. Maybe I didn't think that myself. Maybe I found that in that article. I don't know. One last thing here about this whole mess. China to supply shoulder-launched missile systems to Iran in weeks. This was from the 29th of July, and guess where it was from? This was from the End Time Headlines, my very favorite source now. Iran is preparing to take delivery within weeks of its first batch from a major order of Chinese-made shoulder-fired air defense systems, according to a report from Reuters, citing three sources familiar with the arrangement. The deal, valued at 60 to 70 million, involves up to 400 man-portable air defense systems and ranks among Tehran's largest known efforts to bolster short-range defenses since the start of its war with the United States and Israel. Military experts note that the portable systems can be dispersed rapidly by small teams and move frequently, making them harder to target than fixed batteries. The QW-12 and the FN-16 are infrared guided shoulder-fired weapons designed to engage low-flying aircraft, helicopters, and drones. I'll leave it there. And I am very mindful of time, so I'm going to tell you one more thing. I dug out an article that I got in June from the End Time Headlines on the 14th of June, 2026. This is how I'm going to tie this into finances and why we need to spend some time today talking about what you should be doing with your finances, if it's appropriate for you, of course. This article from the 14th, China prepares digital payments platform to challenge the dollar dominance. While we're worried about El Said, while we're worried about politics and Iran and everything, the BRICS nations, we don't talk about that enough. They are still planning on getting rid of the fiat currency that is used globally now, and that's our U.S. currency. So this is scary. I don't know. According to a report from the Financial Times, Beijing is advancing plans for the commercial rollout of a blockchain-based cross-border payment system designed to facilitate faster and cheaper international transactions, potentially reducing reliance on traditional dollar-dominated networks. The platform, known as M-Bridge, is backed by the central banks of mainland China, Hong Kong, Thailand, the United Arab Emirates, and Saudi Arabia. It uses distributed ledger technology to enable real-time, peer-to-peer settlements between participating institutions, bypassing some conventional correspondent banking channels. One last thing. Preparations for a full commercial launch are well underway, with the new Hong Kong-based entity expected to oversee operations. Sources familiar with the project indicated that fees could be roughly half those of standard international payment systems, making it particularly appealing for smaller businesses that often find systems like SWIFT costly and cumbersome. With that, we're going to take a break. 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
22: 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We're still slowly growing. We're not radio people. We're not social media people. I mean, we're really lucky that we have AmeriLife. We have Sam. We have Shelby on the YouTube channel, because we wouldn't know how to do any of this stuff. So, but please help us and the thing grow. If you can do it next Tuesday, the 11th, come out and meet us at Throne, 67th Avenue, just north of Bell. It's a casual happy hour. No dues, no speakers, no anything. Just come and meet us. Good food, good drinks. If you don't drink, that's okay. They do have Pepsi and water and other things. So, why don't we do this? Because we have a lot of financial stuff to get to, and I'm actually going to let Anthony do a lot of it. I want to skip the Festivus report. So don't complain. Don't worry. I'm not going to throw the report away. I'll just save it for next week. I will open the Desert Storm trading cards, because that is our mission right now. I like to open them as you can actually see this, so you know that I'm really opening one a week. We are looking for George Bush Sr. or the granddaddy Saddam Hussein. So far, today we don't have them. We've got some sort of a cool rocket here. It's a M1M-104 Patriot. And the thing about this, if these are still in production, we're running low on them. I have a need-to-know basis. We're running low. Here's an M60 machine gun. We've got the government. We've got the actual government. It says national anthem. You know, I mean, I guess that makes sense. Another government, United Nations sanctions. Some of these are just bizarre, Sam. I'm sorry. Geography. We've got Luxembourg. Let's see here. We've got more military asset. The CH-47D Chinook helicopter. Hopefully we're not running low on those. We've got a military skill. Women in combat. I actually think more women should be in combat and less men. So especially as my youngest son may be drafted sooner or later. Geography, we've got Senegal. Senegal is where? Isn't that in Africa? So Senegal is part of... Oh, man, we only have two left. We have New Zealand, another country I don't readily think of when I think of the Gulf War. And we have a person. We have Hafez al-Assaid. Assad. I'm trying to make these names harder than they are. We have a leader, Hafez al-Assad. And on the back, it says who these people are. I won't bore you too much, but apparently he was an active participant in the anti-French demonstrations during World War II. Okay, so we're going to keep going. Next week, we'll do it again. Next week, we'll do the Festivus Report and more cards. Anthony, should we talk a little bit about money?
0: Sure. What are we going to talk about?
22: I don't know. I anything's financial, I figure like that's your job. I'll open the door with a little passion for you. I think that people should be proactive, not reactive. I think that the most important thing in life with finances, from my experience of almost three decades, diversification and moderation. I think if it's your money, if it's your 401k or your IRA or your stocks or bonds or mutual funds, gold, silver, whatever kind of money you're dealing with, next to your health, I think it's probably the second most important thing on this planet. I did go into the FDIC.gov yesterday just to make sure I was familiar with the current numbers. Everybody, if you have under $250,000 in your bank, you feel pretty safe per account. I just want you to know, if we have a modern run on the banks, modern day run on the banks, you're not as safe as you think. I can show you how to find it. Just go to their own website. The amount of insurance right now, they call it the Depositor Insurance Fund. The current number is 1.43%. So the money that's under $250,000, if you needed that insurance to kick in, you have $1.43 for every $100 you have in the bank.
0: That's if all of the money disappears overnight. So that'll never happen. But what can happen is a tidal wave effect of one bank going, then another bank going, then another bank going, like SVL in, 2022?
22: Yes.
0: But so that 1.43% represents, and I don't know the exact number. The numbers I saw before were, what, 120 billion approximately? So
22: sounds about
0: that's
22: right.
0: A good chunk of change. However, all of that was wiped out with one bank, with SVL. At least theoretically, it should have been, because 90% of SVL was not insured.
22: But you just said it would have to be all the banks?
0: Wasn't insured from the FDIC, but the U.S. government came in and took care of that. So I don't know the point of having FDIC and these rules if none of that matters.
22: It doesn't matter at all. So you should moderation diversification yourself. You should have so much in the bank that you need for your bills and your cell phone, your insurance, your rent, your mortgage, your gas, your food. And you should maybe have some hard assets. You should maybe pay down debt. You should maybe sit with Anthony and figure out if there are any other solutions as part of a laddering strategy. When you said it'll never happen, it would have to be all the money, all the banks. Not true at all. You just said what I think is going to happen. If we just have a few banks, if we have a little bit of panic, it's not like it was, 20 years ago, Anthony, not that long ago. A lot of people went to the bank to get their money, which, by the way, we have an ongoing issue with people going to a bank to get small amounts of money, and the bank teller, the people asking what they're going to do with it and so forth, giving them a hassle to get it. That's still a thing. It's transferring it from your brick and mortar bank to your Ally or Capital One, SoFi, Discover, whatever. It's people transferring it to other companies. It's all digital. There's no money in these banks. That's why I'm always trying to make sure you at least know what you're looking for, because if there's any signs of an imminent problem, we want our listeners to be first come, first serve. We want you to know what the Dodd-Frank regulation says. We want you to know what a bail-in is. We want you to be ready. Anthony, if people come in and see you, if they sit down with you, I mean, tell me a little bit about, I mean, how do you start with a financial needs analysis? Tell me a little bit about what you can do for people listening that have no idea what we do during the week.
0: Yeah, I mean, it's asking simple questions. You get more in depth than I do when you run the meetings, but I have pretty much a four quadrant thing that I just want to know what your assets are, what your debts are, and what your income is. That's very, very simple. Overall plan, individual basis and all that. But I see the people that are happiest haven't been amazing investors for their entire career. The people that are happiest in retirement, just they're savers. Savers and excess income is what I see all the time. And obviously pensions have died out over the years. We've talked about that, the creation of the 401k. So now instead of getting to retirement and, you have this pension that you know what a number that you're going to be able to live off of for the rest of your life, it's here you've collected this money and assets and your 401k. Good luck. Don't run out,
22: Sam just asked, what if people needed help with or been concerned with recently? We've had a bunch of people from the radio show come in. What are they worried about? What are they, what's
0: the same thing everybody's worried about? It's running out of money, right? So everybody knows that, the 4% rule, you can theoretically live off your money because the market has more up days than down days and you can draw 4% and good luck, but there's no guarantees in that. I don't consider RMD when I'm interviewing people and I'm asking about their income. A lot of people talk to me about their RMD and that's their income because they're forced to take it out, but that's a manual withdrawal. RMD, if you have RMD in the stock market and you're making a manual withdrawal, theoretically you draw that to zero one day because you're just constantly drawing down. Whereas if you set it up with a pension, a self-funded pension with annuities, you can have something in your portfolio that guarantees you're not going to run out for life. And then you can reinvest everything else. Do whatever you want.
22: Add something. We just had a client, or he's going to be a client. He's a radio listener. He's a good friend of ours. He's going to retire soon. He's been doing a lot of planning with Anthony on how to accomplish it. And he brought up the 4% rule. What I brought up to him just this week, we were texting each other or messaging or something, is the 4% rule is great. What if we have another 2008 or God forbid a 2000 and 2008 combined and your portfolio gets cut in half? Aren't you, for all practical purposes, aren't you taking out 8% to get the same result? I mean, if we have volatility, you have to get ahead of it. You, one of the things that is very passionate about our office, safety first. We want to protect and grow in that order. It's amazing. 2000, 2008. What I got to see is money goes down so much faster than it goes up. And we need to be ready
0: thing,
22: for
0: though,
22: that.
0: If you have excess income, just like when you're working, while you're working career, if you have savings go up and down, you have emergencies that goes up and down, does it really matter? No, because you have income coming in. You have a way to rebudget, restructure. Do you have that in retirement? And most people do not. So if you can replicate what your working career was, give yourself something coming in, then all of a sudden your assets really don't matter. Tell me you want to buy all of your money in Bitcoin. You want to buy everything in gold. You want to buy, if your income's taken care of, the answer is mostly you don't want to put all of your money in anything. But truthfully, do whatever you want, because I know that if you make poor choices with your assets, you're going to have income to come in and replenish that savings. That's the key. Be able to replenish consistently.
22: And hopefully multiple sources until 2032 gets here and they don't shrink your Social Security. You're going to have your private planning. You're going to have your 401k, IRA, that sort of stuff. You're going to have Social Security, and you're never going to be out on the street or eating cat food. That is one of our main goals.
0: Huh. Have a constant, but also have, you know, you and I disagree on this a lot with the stock market.
22: There's something we disagree on? Continue.
0: I know, right? What? And I actually had this conversation with a client yesterday. We spoke for a little bit to review her accounts, and I don't care if people have money in the market. What I care about is, are they dependent on the money in the market? Because the key is, don't be caught holding the bag if the market goes down. If you want to have money in the market and the market goes, like, you have to have money in the market and know that if it goes down, that doesn't affect your day to day. How do you make sure it doesn't affect your day to day? One, X.

0: The key is if the market goes down, you have to have a way to buy more in, right? 2008, 2009, 2010. I'm willing to bet everybody that lived through it wished they had bought more houses. They had bought this. They had bought that. But if everybody's invested together and they already had locked away all of their money, they had no cash. They had nothing that was safe in times of disaster. They didn't have a way to make those purchasing when there was smart buying opportunities. You know, if everything is invested, then you're going to go up and down.
1: I agree with everything you just said. Don't forget, I mean, I was in the office in the late 90s. I was there for the tech bubble. What you're missing is the psychology when you're talking about people with income. You know, and yes, I've heard you say it to people. The problem with a lot of advisors that we've seen personally, so I know what I'm talking about. I don't have to say allegedly. They try to keep you invested. That's where they get their trails, their assets under management fees. They try to keep you invested at all times as much as possible. We see this a lot. So all of a sudden there's a crash. Let's say it's not a bad crash. Just, you know, let's say 30-40% is the next one. And then they're going to come to you and they're going to say, you know, things are down 30-40%. Why don't you put more money in? It's like, excuse me? Where am I going to get the money from? You've got me invested. Am I supposed to take money out of my emergency fund now to buy more SpaceX? Because it corrected. So I don't know, but I'm not following where you say we disagree. I think there's a time and place for everything. I think moderation and diversification. I love stocks and bonds. I just think most people, they don't, the old buy low, sell high. They don't have the stomach and discipline to buy high, sell low. You know, you should have been selling things for 17 years now. How can you wrap your head around that? It's all time high. We've had over 20 all time high record market closings this year. There's only been like, 30, 31 weeks of the year. That means almost once a week, we've set records. I mean, literally, the world is on fire, literally, especially the Western states. You know, there's no reason, you know, the Buffett indicator, all of the stuff that you look at, we've never in history seen things this out of whack. It's not going to end well. I'm not going to back down. I think everything cycles. Nothing is going to go on forever, including our fiat currency. I mean, nothing is going to go on forever. Sorry, I got passionate. Anyway, I'm looking for where you think we disagree.
0: You don't want anybody to have anything in the market. Like,
1: it's not true. It's not true.
0: Yeah.
1: I'm more risk averse than you. That is for sure. And I also think part of that is because you have to be somewhat tired of hearing me and immune to my thoughts because you've been in the office July 4th week. So, you know, like a month ago, it was 8 years ago you came in the office and I was telling you that this job, when you see your next correction, is going to be a doozy because 8 years ago, that was 9 years at the end of the 2008 correction. I was telling you, you brace yourself because you're going to see a totally different job. And now you still haven't seen it. We had COVID, the biggest black swan event in the history of the country, maybe the world. And the market went down for 1 month. Oh, it's okay. Everything's okay. It's not okay. We're fragile. And I'm just saying, in my mind, so this is my opinion, I suppose, there's no way this is going to go on forever. And I just think it happens fast when it happens. You know, how did somebody file bankruptcy? Real, real slowly. And then all of a sudden, I don't know. It's scary. So I do. I love that you're there. I think we offset each other. I love the fact that you keep me calm in the office, not on the radio show. I won't let you, but in the office, you keep me calm. You do the reallocations for people. You do all the work in the office. I get that, but your job is to do all the work. You are an engineer by trade. You are smart. You are able to figure out things. You're able to back test people's portfolios and see how they would fare if we have another 2008. You can do all that stuff. I am big picture storyteller. I can give them the concepts of what's going on. I can help them see the future. You keep them grounded and you do what's right for their finances. So we offset each other nicely. But yeah, I can see where it comes off that I don't want people taking too much risk right now. I think there's enough risk around you. You're taking risk eating a jalapeno right now. Go ahead.
0: I don't know. Do we talk about... So I like looking at the break-even numbers for these annuities. And it, you know, rates are ready, you know, can change at any time. So I'm not going to talk about specific dollar values. But I look at... When you look at annuities, there's a few things that come up. There's bonuses, there's roll-up rates, and there's payout factors. So Jer and I...

0: this conversation a couple weeks ago. No, a couple months now. Because a carrier had bumped up their bonus and whatever it was, something great. It was like 25%, which sounds massive. However, how they get away with selling that, and it seems great, but sometimes those carriers drop their payout factors. So even though it sounds like a great bonus, it's not actually helping you for your income stream. And the reason I say that is because, you know, we're independent, so we're constantly shopping around. So I don't really care what the new sales tactic is to say, you know, this is the new bonus, this is the new roll-up rate, because we can put all the math together and see what that payout is. But like, if we took a lump sum, and based on the payout factors and whatever was best last week when I ran all these numbers, essentially your break even is around 14 years, theoretically. What that means is you would run out of all of your money that you put in 14 years. And if you're living stocks and bonds and you're doing bank CDs, cash, whatever you're doing, if you're trying to live off of your money, theoretically you could run out. The difference with these annuities and using them as a pension is when your money runs out, they're still guaranteed for life. And we've had countless clients live well past what they thought they were, late 80s, late 90s, into the hundreds. So it's that guarantee. It's, you know, using the 60-year-old number, approximately running out at 74. If you live to 85, that's 11 years of excess income. It's all profit. Now, right, it takes 14 years to get to that point. Couldn't I have invested in the stock market and made a bunch of money and lived off of that and been just fine? The answer is possibly. But there's no guarantees. You don't know. And if you time incorrectly, that will make a huge, huge difference. What do they call it? The red zone, the 5 years. It's the 5 years before and the 5 years after.
1: You're going to get it going. Correct. You know, I hate that. You know, I hate that every 5 years of your entire life is a red zone. If you're, you know, you're young, you want help with budgeting and getting your FICO score up and knocking out debt, let us help you. 5 years before retirement, it's a red zone. The people that retired in 2007, 8, 9, 10, 11, 12, 13, 14, believe me, their timing was important. But yeah, red zone. That's just a sales thing, if you ask me.
0: Yeah.
1: And well, by the way.
0: But that's the truth, though, is that there is, if you time that incorrectly, that's going to be the game changer on whether or not you not only excel, you know, you live off your investments and you thrive and you have money to pass to the next generation, or you run to zero quickly and before you mean to, and now you're SOL because you've lived off your assets and now your assets are gone. Like, so that timing, and the truth is we don't know the time. Jared just said we've got a 17 year run up. We shut down the entire world for like a year and a half, and we had one down day in the market, or one down month. That's absolutely insane. Obviously, the stock market and the economy are two totally different things, but we're talking about SpaceX, right? And SpaceX, which is obviously already oversaturated, but they came out with their Q2 numbers, right? That said that they were beating what they thought they were going to do, and then the market goes down that day. Like, how does that make any sense?
1: That doesn't make sense.
0: Shouldn't that actually be good news, even though it's already overpriced and people probably don't need it in the part of their portfolio right now till it's established, but they're gambling on it. Well, and do you want to gamble on running out of your money in retirement? It's
1: one of the things when I talk about laddering out your money, when I talk about moderation and diversification, hedge your bets. Should you have money for growth? Of course you should. Should you have lifetime income? Of course. You don't emphasize, Anthony, as much as I do, what lifetime income really means. If you have gold and silver, Bitcoin, XRP, whatever, stocks, bonds, whatever you have, when you run out of money, you get past your 14-year break-even, whatever you said. I zoned out like you do to me all the time on purpose to spite you. So you run out of money. You're out of money. You're out of money. You got to hope Social Security stays intact and you can get by. Or you got to spend down and go on Altex. You got to have another plan. You got to do a reverse mortgage. You got to deal with it at that point. You know what you can't run out of? Lifetime income. We had a client, she passed away, named Mavis, and she's my very favorite example. I won't give you specifics to bore you, but she put money into a fixed annuity. Be careful. We probably should do a little annuities 101 and explain how there really are good and bad annuities. There's ones that we will not sell in our office, even if they pay us more to sell them. So Mavis put money into a lifetime, into a safe account, made decent income interest over the years. Then when she started drawing that money down, it ran out when she was roughly, I don't remember exactly, let's say 86. She ran out of her money. If it was XRP or stocks, she would have been out of money and we'd have to reevaluate her situation. The company paid her $1,900 a month, which was her income, for the next 14 years. She died right after her 100th birthday. Got her paycheck every month until she died. You've got to exaggerate that for people. There's safety. There's decent growth.
0: You started late with her, too. Imagine if she had started it sooner. Imagine if she had started at 60, 65. Probably would have run out of her money closer to late 70s, 80s. And all of a sudden, it's 20 years.
1: Yeah.
0: And the truth is, you don't know. Kind of like life insurance, right? Tell me when you die and I'll tell you how much life insurance you need.
1: You stole that from me.
0: That's your bet. I love that. And I think it's hilarious because it's true. You don't know. So to say, you know, I hear people advertise that, you know, you should never have fixed anything. Market does better. You can always have money and live off that and live off your assets. The truth is maybe you can. It's timing. But I don't know. And I feel like anybody that tells you with any sort of certainty is lying to you. What I can tell you is that these have guarantees. These have insurance backed stuff. Like this is, you can have a constant and I like constants. And then after that, take care of your income. And then I don't care what you do as long as you have income coming in. That's the key to retirement.
1: And here's some for you as you say that, because what you're saying, I relate to it perfectly. I understand what you're saying. One thing for you, let's say, and I'm just going to use a number to make it the math easy. Let's say you have $100,000, you know, to invest. If you take half of it and you make it safeguarded in income you can never outlive, and then you take the other $50,000 and you invest it in whatever securities or whatnot, if you safeguard half your money, can't you take more risk, which presumably has always equaled more reward on the other half? Doesn't even hedge your bets better? And just like a general theory, you protect half your money. It also buys you time. If you need to pull money out for retirement and the market's down, take it out of the safe side. And then as things come back, which they always have, I don't know if they will in the future, but they always have when things come back, then you go that side.
0: Now I get why we don't talk finances on this show, because this is incredibly boring. I feel so bad for anybody who listened to the second half. Yeah. This is why I shouldn't talk on the show.
1: Do you want to talk about cyclosporiasis? You know, when that disease goes away, I'll just be mastering how to say the word. It was like with COVID. It took me to the very end of COVID to be able to say hydroxychloroquine. I mean, now I can say it easily. Ivermectin, hydroxychloroquine.
0: So here's the thing. Anyway. If you're curious about numbers, reach out to us because I like talking numbers. Jared will talk to you about everything else like he should be in on the show, except for, you know, we decided to have a financial show today. And I think we do this every few months, and every time afterwards, I was like, I don't think anybody cares about this part.
1: So some let's sprinkle a little finances every week because I liked hearing you talk today. It's actually like, I mean, I like running the show, but it was nice having you interject. So I guess we're running out of time, but one of the things that, you know, we need to do is like maybe next week we'll take a few minutes and talk about annuities 101 because they get such a bad reputation, and we need to kind of tell people that there's good and bad. You know, there's good and bad everything, vehicles, refrigerators. There's also good and bad annuities. And we need to work that out with people a little bit. So let's finish up the financial a little bit next week and then do the articles. Cause you're right. This is boring. And people, that's not what they expect from this show. They can get this at the other financial shows.
0: Except with for that Kevin. Said, Kevin loves numbers.
1: Kevin and you guys need to do a seminar for people that are like hyper super engineery types.
0: Kevin's like you. Kevin's entertaining at least.
1: He is. Yeah. But I mean, for an engineer, you're pretty good at happy hours and so forth. Will you be at Throne next week? One more.
0: I'll probably do that.
1: Shout out for Throne. Good.
0: Yeah. Get drunk and then talk about numbers. I like
1: that. Oh, that's good. That's what our listening audience wants to hear. Maybe you want to see
0: Anthony going to the Throne.
1: I've never seen you have more than two beers there. That's funny. I've never seen it yet. 4 years. I've never seen you have more than two beers.
0: That's true. That's all for today's show. If you like what you're, if you have questions about anything, reach out to us. team at anothermoneyshow.com. Find us on the web, anothermoneyshow.com. 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The number again is 623-523-0444. And, you know, Macy's still on vacation. She's slacking. So, you know, it's just us in the office. So we're taking a little bit longer to get back to people, but we are available and we will be there for you. Anyways, we'll see you again next Saturday at 5 a.m. and noon right here on 960 The Patriot.
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7: News this hour at Town Hall. I'm Bob Agnew in Washington. The Department of Homeland Security is reporting record-setting deportations of illegal aliens by the Trump administration. Here's correspondent Ken Lorman.
8: A new report totals over 1.4 million forced removals, averaging about 4,200 per day, on pace, authorities say, for an all-time high. DHS says the operation included deportations of worst of the worst illegal alien gang members and other serious criminals, as ICE detentions reportedly hit a monthly high of 46,000 in June. The agency says ICE agents are not slowing down in its mission to arrest and remove illegal aliens. Ken Lorman reporting.
7: The nation has a new top law enforcement official, the Senate confirming Todd Blanche in an early morning vote today. The paper-thin party-line vote, 50-49, and it came after a bruising confirmation battle that exposed deep concerns in both parties about installing President Trump's former personal attorney atop the Justice Department. Florida Senator Republican Rick Scott told the Salem Radio Network this week the planned government-run grocery stores in New York City will not pan out.
9: Every government grocery store closes. I mean, Kansas City, they close. Chicago, they close. What do you want to buy from government? I mean, name something. I mean, the government can run the military better, right? But name something else. I mean, if you really want to get something done, and you're going to say, well, I'm going to go to the government. Boy, they'll get it done. No, it's the last person you go to.
7: Vice President J.D. Vance told the Hugh Hewitt Show on the Salem Radio Network his brand new book, Communion, focuses on his personal faith. He says God continues to work through imperfect people.
10: This idea that you could see something that really did make you question your faith, but didn't make you discard it. 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
7: More.
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0: 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My name is Gary Green. I'm the host of the show. 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I want to send out a very special thanks to my friends, Bobby David and Neil Rabati at B&N Auto Sales, located at 15225 North 32nd Street in Phoenix, Arizona. 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You can reach Bobby on his cell at 695-0346 or 602-722-9151. It is one of those few places you can actually walk in, ask for Bobby, and drop my name. It's a wonderful place,
17: 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I'm here to help you. I don't know how many times I have to say that. I'm not selling you a car. I'm helping you buy a car. If you'd like my help, pick up the phone, give me a call. After that first conversation, if we're not compatible, we each go on our own separate way. I mean, I had a gentleman a couple of weeks ago, and I get it. If you don't want to drive to the dealership that I deal with, and maybe you think it's okay to go to the other dealership, it probably is okay. Okay, I'm just not going to go through the brain damage. So I had somebody that didn't want to go with me, and we called, and we spoke, and he made a decision to go to a dealership that was closer to him. And when we were all done, I wished him all the luck, and he called me back and said, Gary, I made a huge mistake. I didn't listen to you. And I'm not telling everybody to listen to me. I don't know everything. I know the car business pretty well. But at the end of the day, on the car that he bought, between the warranty and what he paid for the car, even after the $400 fee, was probably $2,000 that I could have saved him. So to me, to save a couple of grand and drive 50 miles, it's worth it. If it's not worth it to you, no harm, no foul. But once again, I am not the guy that's going to give you the pricing and stuff without you and I being sitting in the dealership. Get a lot of phone calls from people. You know, if you listen, you hear that, you know, the average price of a new car is over $50,000. It really bothers me that they say it like that, because 2 years ago, it was almost $49,000. It didn't go that crazy. Okay, now there are cars that have drastically gone up in pricing. My Dodge Challenger, for instance, in 2018 had a $46,000 MSRP. And in 2023, that car was a $54,000 MSRP. And the discount in 2023 was about $8,000 less than what the discount was on the 18 was about $8,000 less than the 2023. Everything has gone up. And here's what I'll tell you. The difference, the bigger difference in people's monthly payments is really, really about the interest rates. So back in the day, you could buy a car and get an interest rate from the manufacturer that was 2.9%. You could get interest rates that were 0%. Now, if you take advantage of the 0% right now that some of the manufacturers are offering, you have to look at how much you're giving up in the rebate part, interest rate versus rebate. So when people call me and they tell me that they're looking for the $250 to $300 payment, 99% of the time it's not anything I'm going to deal with. Because what you're going to buy, that's a $250 or a $300 payment, is going to be a car that is not anything that I would probably feel comfortable helping you buy. Now, there are plenty of dealerships that will help you with that, but there was an article on Jalopnik. Sub 500 new car payments are becoming few and far between. This article was from July. the perfect storm to actually get a sub-$500 new car loan in today's market. The Justice Department has turned its sights on United Auto Workers president. Volkswagen CEO said the company may need to cut 50,000 more jobs to stay competitive, and Ford strikes a deal with the Unifor Union in Canada. Sub-$500 new car loans are increasingly rare. We talked a hell of a lot about expensive new vehicle loans, but what about the other end of the spectrum? What about affordable new car loans? Why haven't we covered those in the past? Well, my curious friends, it's because they're pretty much dead and gone. In the first quarter of this year, just one in five new vehicle loans had payments under $500 per month. That's roughly the same number who are paying over $1,000 a month. Despite the fact that it's nearly $270 less than the average monthly payment for a new vehicle loan, I bet there's a hell of a lot of folks out there who wouldn't even consider $500 cheap. Everything is a mess. So here's the biggest thing that you have to remember. It's math. And I'm not really all that smart in certain things, but I'm really smart in simple math, and I'm really good at understanding how a car deal works. So I don't care what kind of car you buy, and I actually keep this in my wallet. So I don't care what kind of car you buy. It's simple math. If you buy a car at 5.9% for 72 months, and you take a loan for 10 grand, which you're not going to find, it's $165.30 for every $10,000 you finance. It's $16.53 for every $1,000 that you put down. So a $165 payment for $10,000 is really like a $330 payment for $20,000. So now when you say to me, you want to look at a $40,000 car and you still want the $500 payment, the math doesn't work. And I am not a fan, not comfortable with an 84-month loan. I was helping somebody the other day, and the finance manager, while I walked out, when I came back, he was talking to her about the benefits of an 84-month loan. And I told the young lady, if you can afford the payment that's at 72 months, do not sign the contract at 84 months. Now remember, the loan is simple interest, no prepayment penalty. But if she would have taken the 84-month loan instead of the 72-month loan and made her minimum payment for the entire loan and paid the car off, it would have cost her just under $1,800 in interest only. And she might have done it if I wasn't sitting there to guide her. I'm here to help you with that. So remember, if the rate drops to 4.9 from 5.9, it's 47 cents a thousand less. So on a $10,000 loan, that's $4.70 per month. Doesn't sound like a lot, but when you're talking about a car loan that's $40,000, $50,000, $60,000, it makes a big difference. Now, I amaze people when I sit in car dealerships, in general managers' offices, or I sit with a salesperson, and I can calculate those payments in my head. Okay? But ask me how to read the inverter on my solar system. Good luck with that. It's not anything that I'm good at. I'm not an electrical person, but I'm a math person when it comes to purchasing a car. Trigonometry, algebra, not necessarily geometry. Not necessary, you know, those are classes I took when I was a kid. Do I remember any of it from 45, 50 years ago? Absolutely not. But I do know how to do simple math, and I do know how to do division. I'm here to help you. If you want my help, give me a call at 602-525-1370. It's important to understand how the math works. So I could remember when I was a salesman a million years ago and somebody came in and it's when you could get a $200 car payment on a $8,000 pickup truck. But they came in and they wanted the $250 car payment and they wanted to buy a Pathfinder. Well, the Pathfinders back then were between 15 and 18 grand, but that wasn't a 250 payment. And I hate when a car dealership pre-qualifies you, when they start asking you about what you want your monthly payment to be. 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When the dealership asks you, it's to get the least amount of car for the most amount of money. 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
17: Welcome back to Your Car Insiders on 960 The Patriot. Easiest way to reach me is pick up the phone and give me a call at 602-525-1370. I want to send out a very special thanks to my friend Paul Glanz, General Manager, Colter Cadillac, Buick GMC of Phoenix. They're basically located on the northeast and west corner of Camelback Road. I will be more than happy to meet you. We would schedule an appointment between you and I. At this point, whoever's working, it'll be the people that I deal with. I've got a great relationship with a lot of the people that work there, know all the managers. I'm here to help you. I'm not selling you anything. Colter Cadillac, they've been in business for over 100 years, since 1923. You know, the most important word when I'm helping you buy a car is transparency. Everything that we do, I do from a place where you can see everything that's going on. I bring you 99% of the times, some of the dealerships, we actually sit in the GM's office. Sometimes we sit in an office by ourselves. Sometimes we sit with the GM. Sometimes we sit at a table. But we don't do all that writing back and forth with the Sharpies and the new pencil and this. About what I do is I help people avoid the brain damage, get a wonderful deal, a very fair trade. I helped somebody not that long ago that had a trade in that he thought the trade was worth $2,000. He would be thrilled. He left out a little part that it sounded like there was chipmunks under the hood when the engine was running. And when asked about the noise, he wasn't aware of it because his ex-wife had been driving the car. So, still, I knew we wanted a couple of grand, but I don't tell them what you want for your car up front. I let them tell me what the number is. When they give me the number, if I don't like it, we then have a conversation about the number and where did that number come up from. So, I like to let them show me theirs before I show them mine. I have an idea when I'm sitting with you what we're supposed to be looking at. Now, there are times when I had a young lady call me. She was going to a dealership that I won't step foot in. And I won't step foot in because of what I know will happen to her. And her problem is, she owes $10,000 on a 2016 car that is dead. And when I say dead, it is a Tesla with a bad battery. So I'm here to make sure that you're protected. Okay, I'm not a broker. I'm a consumer advocate. And the most important thing about me helping you is the transparency of the transaction. So there's dealer fees. And the FTC has actually come out with where you're going to start noticing that dealers have dealer ads that are now shown as included in the price of the car, dealer ads that are added to the price of the car online, and what the dock fee is. So how to decode dealership fees like a pro. Auto dealerships charge various fees when you buy a car, whether you pay cash or finance. Sometimes these fees are hidden and the sales staff doesn't explain them to you. Unfortunately, many consumers aren't familiar with these fee structures and remain oblivious to these facts even after they pay off their car loans. The sales staff at these establishments know these as hidden fees. Unless asked, they don't typically provide a full breakdown of these costs. It's very important to be able to follow that through the transaction. If the price of the car doesn't match what you thought it was, you need to find out why before you buy the car, because what you don't want to hear the next day or 2 days later or 3 days later, you should have read what you signed before you signed it. And I always compare the buyer's order to the sales contract if there's financing involved, because those two numbers need to match. And if they don't match, why don't they match? So, conduct research of auto dealerships in your city or state. These fees can include standard expenses for dock and deal preparation. 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By preparing, you can call the sales staff out if they attempt to violate these laws. So that dealership that told me the other day that everybody that buys the car has to pay these fees, they're just setting themselves up. 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Now, the destination charge, that is not charged by the dealer. Destination charge is on the MSRP. And it's shocking to me that Ford and General Motors have now raised their destination charges to the $2,500 range. 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Dealerships will charge advertising fees for any vehicle they sell. 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There shouldn't be an additional listing in the cost breakdown for these costs. 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
17: Welcome back to Your Car Insiders on 960 The Patriot. Once again, the easiest way to reach me is just pick up the phone and call me at 602-525-1370. Want to send out a very special thanks again to my good friend Adam Breen at Earnhardt Hyundai in Santan. I mentioned him before the break. I mentioned him again after the break. Located 3252 South Auto Way in Gilbert, Arizona. But what I'm telling you, it's definitely worth the ride. I'm here to help you. 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I don't go shopping. If you don't like what I tell you about the dealership that we're dealing with, or you don't like what we find out about the dealership that we're dealing with, I'm not going to go to a different dealership with you and use the numbers that I got from my friend to go shopping with them. I'm here to help you. If you want my help, remember, it's 602-525-1370. 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Request a full calculation of your car's total cost. Tell the finance manager you want an itemized list of all fees. After you have the list, you'll know exactly the exact amount what you owe on the car. If you need financing, they can add the interest when calculating the total cost. It's called a truth in lending box. They'll print that out and they'll show that to you on the contract. On the back page of the first of the contract, it'll also break down what all the fees are. And unfortunately, some of these guys are really good at manipulating you while they're going through that with you. You cannot avoid paying tax and local taxes when buying a car. It's very simple. You step foot into the car dealership, you're paying tax. What I need people to understand is if you buy a car in Arizona and you register it in California, if you got a tax credit in Arizona for a trade-in, they're going to charge you that when you go to register the car in California. Arizona is taxed on a taxable total, which is price of the car minus a trade-in. Now, if you have a $20,000 trade and you're putting $20,000 in cash instead of a $20,000 trade, you don't get that tax credit on the $20,000. In California, the tax is based on the price of the car. It has nothing to do with the trade. Determine if you're required to pay for an extended warranty. Nobody is required. That's what I hate about some of these articles. You are not required to purchase dealer ads. You're not required to purchase an extended warranty. Now, I will tell you this. If you're in a finance office and that finance manager says to you something along the lines that I can get you a better rate if you finance the car with a warranty, that's when you get up and you walk out. Walk out. Because I wouldn't trust anything else that came out of that guy's mouth. Put your negotiating skills to use by demanding a transparent fee structure. Here's what I'm going to tell you. The finance guy probably sees anywhere from 80 to 120 clients a month. Okay, that's over 1,000 people a month, a year, that he types deals for. He's way better at hiding things from you that you may not be able to pick out. Finance charges and fees. You can absolutely, you don't have to demand transparency. Have them print the contract. On the contract, it will show you the term, the interest rate, how much you're paying in charge in payments, how much you're putting down, and what's the finance charge. If they don't want to if they want to hide that from you, once again, get up and leave. So here's what I'll tell you. It was the job I hated the most when I was in the car business. I didn't like being a finance manager. Okay, I did it for a very, very, very, very short period. And it was not anything I was comfortable with, and I decided that I wanted to go back to being a sales manager. But when I always tell people, it was my worst time in the car business and my best. 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
2: 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So, a lot of people buy their leases out. And years ago, in the late 90s, I was the lease manager at a car dealership. And I used to handle the lease buyouts. And they were very, very simple. In the agreement, your contract, I believe it said we could charge $150. To do the transaction. I don't remember if we charged Doc again, but a lot of these people bought their leases out, but they had to finance them through Nissan because the residuals were so high that a normal bank would not finance them. So I did a lot of lease buyouts, and I was very busy with it. And the thing that made me crazy was people would call me from other Nissan dealerships and they would want me to do their lease buyout. And I had a long conversation with Nissan about it because I was collecting the proposals that these people would get from these other Nissan stores where they lease their cars. Charge for this, charge for that, charge for this, charge for that. So when Nissan complained to me that I told them I was no longer doing lease buyouts for people that lease cars at other dealerships until Nissan stopped letting them rip the customers off. So here's an article from June 17th, 2026. Customer charged $2,563 for 8 cents of electrical tape in a lease buyout scheme. In theory, purchasing a lease vehicle at the end of the term should be simple because the contract already states the buyout amount. New York investigators say that some of these dealers instead added unauthorized charges, turned a standard lease buyout into an expensive surprise. In one case, that included a $2,563 charge for electrical tape. The state's investigation concluded that several dealers added charges beyond the agreed lease price, including hidden fees and dubious repair bills. After reviewing 10,000 lease buyouts, the state's attorney general, and this is not Arizona, found improper charges in more than 3,000.

0: and transactions. These investigations have led to more than $1 million in penalties against 15 dealerships. Customers so far have received $4.5 million back, with over 3,100 people refunded so far. The amount is expected to increase because the manufacturer and their lender is still auditing dealerships in that state. Customer was billed roughly $3,200 for recall work, even though federal rules require recalls to be repaired for free. Once again, they mentioned the 2563 for tape. Some of the dealerships were charging $2,500 for the certified pre-owned inspection and repairs. Kind of fee padding affects consumers when they're trying to keep a vehicle they already rely on for work, schools, errands, and family responsibilities. Affected customers did not have to submit claims. The bank is conducting a statewide dealer issuing refunds automatically. The order creates a way to identify additional overcharges and return money to customers may not even realize they lost. For customers who assumed the lease buyout price was fixed, the state's findings suggest some dealerships treated that number more like a starting point. So what I always tell people is you do have a residual. They're not supposed to mess with the residual, and you're not supposed to ask them to lower it. But this bullcrap of the $2,500, the $2,300, the $3,000, the charge for recalls, it's sickening. I'm here to help you. I'm not here to sell you a car. If you think I'm the salesperson in the car dealership, you don't need to call me. If you'd like my help, it's 602-525-1370. So I'm going to go through something really quick, and this is an article that I found that it was 10 signs of a shady dealership and 10 signs of a... Don't let the lot do the talking. Buying a car should feel exciting. One price online and gives you a higher number in person is already testing your patience. Absolutely. Price keeps changing. If you're looking at a used car and you really want to have the car inspected, that's completely up to you. If they don't want to let your car have the car inspected, I don't know if I would buy the car, especially if you see things that are warning signs. Don't buy a car based on what a Carfax says or what an auto check says. We've had this conversation on the radio. It's something to look at. Absolutely agree you should look at it. But you are not buying, B-U-Y, from buy Carfax, B-Y. It's two different words that sound the same, spelled differently. The dealership starts really pressuring you for dealer add-ons. It's time to consider if this is someplace you want to do business. Financing terms should be too good to be true. I've told the story about the gentleman that got the letter in the mail, lower your monthly payment. And that letter came from his credit union. And what did he do? He ran down to the credit union and he lowered his payment. And we were sitting in the cigar shop and I said to him, Tony, all you did was lower your payment. Get a lower interest rate, but you took the loan back out to 84 months. And he looked at me and said, do I look stupid? And I said to him, I don't want to insult you, but here's what we're going to do. I'm going to go ahead and I'm going to put a $15 cigar behind the register. You're going to put a $15 cigar behind the register. And I'll bet you, you refinanced your car for 84 months. And he did. He refinanced his car for 84 months. So I'm just here to tell you, always, always, always, always make sure that you understand what it is that you're doing. I had a client that when he told me what he did, I knew exactly what he did, and he didn't realize that he financed the car for 84 months and had over $8,000 in finance charges that were included in the monthly payment, but not for $0, for over $8,000. If you start to feel the pressure, get up and leave. I had the young lady at the Jeep dealership, and she literally went into a full blown-on panic attack. And she asked me if we could leave. And I said, absolutely, we could leave. She said, they're going to let us leave? I want to see them stop us. We left. She thought about it, went back the next day. She bought the car. But remember, you buy the car, you sign the paperwork, you own the car. There is no 3-day right of rescission. The only time you have an opportunity is when they can't cash the contract that they had you sign, which means they can't honor the terms. You don't have to honor the new terms. You just have to stand your ground when you tell them you want your money back and you're turning the car in. And then what happens is they start going through the car and start looking for things to charge you for. So what I'm going to tell you is if you get that phone call that you need to sign a new contract, we got great news when you can be there. Don't wait 3 weeks. Don't sign anything that's blank. I always laugh when I was having surgery, cataract surgery, and they wanted me to sign a form that was blank for the anesthesiologist. And I looked at the girl and I said, listen, I'll stop the whole process right now. You need to tell me how much this is going to cost because it's something I have to pay. It's addition to what my insurance is paying, and I'm not signing it blank. I'm in the car business. If you went to the car dealership and they asked you to sign the contract and they'll fill it out later, would you sign that contract? And she laughed. And who laughed even louder was the doctor walking behind me. And he walked over in his scrubs and he says, you know, when you say it out loud, I completely understand that you don't want to sign that blank. So what I'm going to tell you is it's going to be between $25 and $40. I said, you're okay to write that on there? Absolutely. I'm okay to sign that then. So if something's blank that has dollars on it, money that you're going to be responsible for, make sure you understand what you're signing. If they owe you something, there's a we owe that you sign. It's in writing. It'll also show things that you might owe them after the fact. So I always write, nothing owed, nothing due. If the car looks like crap and they detail it and it still looks like crap like that Jeep, poorly presented cars, I go to dealerships, I look at used cars, and when I start walking past them and windshield wiper blades are falling off, it kind of gives me a telltale sign. I don't want to do business here on a used car. If you start reading reviews, be really careful about complaints. But I got a kick out of the general manager that got put on administrative leave because somebody gave the dealership a bad review about a car that they bought used, and this GM took it upon himself in Florida to have a whole bunch of people write bad reviews about this small little business that this family owned. He shouldn't have been put on leave. He should have been fired. Detailed cars don't look overdone. A strong dealership keeps its vehicle clean, and it doesn't try to hide used car reality. You should be able to see clean seats, clear windows, tidy engine bays, and paint that hasn't been buffed into an oddly glossy blur. Staff should know the inventory. Active service department. These are all good things. They let you compare without hovering. I always like to be able to walk around with the client. I like the client to go for a test drive. I don't necessarily go with them because I don't know how the stuff works in the car. pristine dealership doesn't pretend the purchase price is the only number that matters. It's normal and professional to someone to point out the important stuff, fuel economy, tire costs, maintenance intervals, or whether premium gas is recommended. 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There are clients that I have helped over the last 15 years that have bought numerous cars, some of them from the same dealership and even some of them from the same salesperson. My name's Gary Green. I'm the host of the show, Your Car Insiders, and I'd love to help you buy your next car. 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You can reach me at 602-525-1370. I want to send out a very special thanks to my friend Anthony Reed and his wife Connie at Reed Motors. Located 2121 East Indian School Road. You can reach Anthony on his cell phone at 602-957-0721. They're closed Sunday and Monday, and they're open, obviously, Tuesday through Saturday, 10 to 6. I'm here to help you. I am not selling you a car.
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8: Thank you for tuning in. A great show ahead for you, so stay tuned. 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Can you name this nutrient? 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By one antioxidant measurement, it's 6,000 times more powerful than vitamin C. It's 800 times stronger than CoQ10. It can improve your depth perception. And millions of people in Japan use it every day to fight wrinkles and fine lines from the inside out. So what is it? What nutrient are we talking about? Well, Sherry Torkos is here to reveal the secret. She's a practicing pharmacist and author. She's written more than a dozen books on health, including the Canadian Encyclopedia of Natural Medicine. Welcome to the program, Sherry Torkos. Good to have you here.
9: Hey there, Mark. Thanks so much for having me. This secret nutrient that we're going to be talking about is called astaxanthin. Mm-hmm. And Reader's Digest, they featured it brilliantly in an article called The Latest It Antioxidant. Astaxanthin is a fountain of youth. As you mentioned, very popular in Japan, used mainstream for promoting beauty from within as a capsule. But here in North America, people just aren't as familiar with it. But listen to this. It has 60 human studies validating its efficacy. And as a pharmacist, this really caught my attention. And this nutrient is not something that you can get enough of in diet. It's found in salmon, but you'd really have to eat a lot of salmon, like 5 pounds, just to get a good daily dose.
8: Well, so as much as I do that. Yeah, I love salmon, but I'm not going that far. Sherry, I didn't know that there were 60-plus human clinical studies in this specific natural form of astaxanthin that happens to be in Purity's Asta FX formula. talked about Japan. Now, this is a capsule. This particular astaxanthin is all the rage for skin health, as they've been finding in Japan. Very, very interesting on so many fronts here, right?
9: Yeah, for sure. I mean, astaxanthin at just a 4 milligram dose, and that's the clinical dose that is in Purity's AstaFX formula, mm-hmm. it's clinically tested and shown to fight fine lines and wrinkles from the inside, and millions in Asia take it daily just for that. And I don't want to get too technical here, but just one human study that I'd like to mention to back up these benefits. They used the exact same dose and the type of astaxanthin that's in Purity's product, and they discovered significant benefits for skin hydration, skin texture, smoothness, elasticity, reduction of skin spots, and there was even a reduction of redness and an improvement in the evenness of skin tone. So we're talking about big beauty benefits, and it works from the inside out, which is fabulous. Men love it, women love it, and it's really catching on here in North America.
8: It sure is. It's a really impressive list of clinical benefits for beautifying skin from the inside out. No wonder they love it there in Japan, and now we're learning about it here. But Sherry, I know you like to say the wrinkle-reducing benefits and the skin tone benefits are just part of this. That's just kind of the cherry on the top. What do you mean by this?
9: Well, you know, I talk to a lot of people in the pharmacy every week. So I work as a pharmacist, and I also get a lot of friends and family and colleagues asking me about their health. And many people are, you know, in their 50s, 60s, 70s, and they really like the idea of a supplement mm-hmm. that can help to improve the appearance of their skin. I mean, we all want beautiful, youthful skin, but for most people, this really isn't the key benefit. What's at the top of the list when you ask people, like, what do they most want to achieve in their health and their wellness? They want something that will help to promote muscle strength. And they want stamina. They want to be able to do the activities they enjoy, mm-hmm. golf, tennis, hiking, playing with their kids and grandkids. And this is actually patented for muscle strength. You know, people want energy to fight fatigue. They want to feel sharp. They're also concerned about their vision. They want to keep their eyes healthy. People are concerned about heart health, circulation, mm-hmm. immunity. Right. All of these areas, really, we're talking about staying healthy from the inside out. So, you know, when you think of it, the skin benefits are compelling, but to me, it's really just the cherry on the top.
8: Yeah, well, Sherry, you were saying that astaxanthin helps with endurance and performance against salmon loaded with astaxanthin. They perform these amazing feats of endurance. Astaxanthin is also found in high levels in the eyes of seagulls. Now, that's interesting. Humans bike faster when they supplement with a specific form of astaxanthin. So is there a common denominator in all of this, these kinds of bits of information?
9: Well, the research here is really clear. Astaxanthin is a molecule that fuels healthy performance, energy, stamina, strength. That's what we see in nature, and that's what we see in humans, too. It's like if you're getting older and you want an edge for strength, for energy, for youthful skin, to fight wrinkles from the inside out, but also to promote endurance and healthy vision, this is what you take. You take this AstaFX formula with a clinical dose of the right type of astaxanthin, and you really feel it. By one measure of antioxidant activity called singlet oxygen quenching activity, astaxanthin is 800 times stronger than CoQ10. And this was published in 2007 in a journal called Carotenoid Science. Another study found that astaxanthin is 6,000 times stronger than vitamin C as an antioxidant, again, in its singlet oxygen scavenging capacity. So it's incredible.
8: Well, I know Purity has a free bottle of AstaFX, just two little liquid capsules a day. That's all you need. And we're going to give out a special 800 number in just a moment for our listeners to take advantage of the free bottle offer. But before we do that, Sherry, Purity uses this natural form of astaxanthin, not that synthetic, cheaper form like you find out there on the market. This is really important as well, correct?
9: Yeah, you definitely need to do your homework when choosing supplements. And that's what I did. AstaFX uses 4 milligrams of the world's most clinically researched natural form of astaxanthin called Astareal.
8: Sherry Tarkos, pharmacist and author, is with us here on the program. Sherry, we learned today that astaxanthin is 6,000 times more powerful by this one measurement of antioxidant activity when compared to vitamin C. This AstaFX has so much power. Purity has something like 100 plus unsolicited testimonials on their website, and I found a couple that I especially enjoy. If I could read a couple of those, I think this is very interesting, if it's okay with you.
9: Sure, I think it's great to share feedback from people that are really taking the product.
8: Yeah, here's one from Ava in Texas. She gives AstaFX 5 stars, and she writes, quote, "After taking AstaFX, my son was visiting us and said, 'Mom, you look youthful. I'm a Purity Products customer for the last 3 years and will never go back.' That's from Ava. Here's one from Nina in Ottawa, Ontario. She's in the age group 45 to 54, gives it another five-star review. She says this, quote, since taking AstaFX, I've felt so much better. My energy level, I would say, has gone from a 3 to a 10. How about that? She says, so I feel energized whenever taking. My husband even noticed I no longer complain about housework. Well, I've talked about this amazing product to all my family and friends. I'm sure they see how well I look because I feel great from the inside out. I've even noticed my skin appears healthier, too. I feel like a fountain of youth. Now, that's pretty good stuff from actual customers who've been trying AstaFX. And, Sherry, you mentioned before we started the show, you've been taking this product for yourself. And I know, knowing you for some time, it's worked very well for you, hasn't it?
9: It has. You know, I've been taking it for about 2 years now, mm-hmm. and people are often surprised to hear that I'm 50. They tell me that I look more like I'm 35, which is nice to hear.
8: Yep. Mm-hmm.
9: I do eat healthy, and I exercise regularly, but I'm also a strong believer in the benefits of taking research-based supplements. And I take AstaFX every day to stay strong, healthy, to keep my energy levels up, and for my skin, I mean, I want to do everything I can to stay youthful and to keep my body sharp and also to prevent some of those issues that can arise as we age.
8: 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We'll give you the number and the special offer again at the end of the show in a few minutes, but lots to cover today. We'll get back to it here with Sherry Torkos. She's an author and pharmacist, and always great to have you on the show. Such great information, Sherry. Can you share with us a quick study or two to sort of back this up, highlight the science behind the elite astaxanthin that's found in AstaFX? Because I know there are, what, dozens and dozens of studies. Maybe you can pull out and highlight a couple of your favorites.
9: Yeah, for sure. So Dr. Mark Miller, he's a PhD, a biomedical researcher, he explains it well, and he's talking here about how free radicals compromise and undermine function and cellular performance in the body. He says astaxanthin is simply superb at negating this, as evidenced by clinical trials showing improved performance and accelerated recovery. In fact, research published in the Journal of Medicine and Science in Sports and Exercise found that those who took 4 milligrams of astaxanthin daily over 28 days scored better cycling times with greater output than those who did not take it. So they biked faster. Mm-hmm. I mean, remember this. Astaxanthin is one of the few fat-soluble antioxidants that can actually neutralize free radicals even at the site of the mitochondrial membrane. It's like cellular body armor protecting your cells, your joints, blood vessels, brain, heart, and organs on many levels. So listen to this, Mark. Mm-hmm. There are 14 clinical studies on astaxanthin for brain health, 7 studies on skin health, 14 studies on eye health, including research for depth perception and focus, 6 studies showing astaxanthin supports cardio function, 42 studies on healthy aging and cellular health. I mean, there's a ton of research on human performance, too, showing benefits for energy, stamina, and endurance. I mean, this AstaFX, it's incredibly powerful and versatile. It helps you stay in the game of life, stay energized, active, alert, healthy, and even stronger.
8: That is impressive on so many levels. So much great information there. And I know this astaxanthin has about a dozen patents, too. I'm looking here. I see there's a patent for promoting eye health, and reducing eye fatigue. There's a patent for inhibiting the expression of cytokines in cells, and a patent, get this, on composition for body fat reduction. There's one for improving muscle atrophy in older adults. Sherry, I'd like to be a little bit of a skeptic here. How can this one simple nutrient magically do all of this? How can this AstaFX give us so many benefits? I mean, really?
9: Yeah, I know. It sounds amazing, too good to be true, but it really is true. Many of the studies that I'm referencing here, they're available on PubMed. These are reputable clinical studies conducted by leading researchers around the world that really back the benefits of astaxanthin. By the way, muscle output is better with astaxanthin, too. And this comes from astaxanthin research published in the International Journal of Sports Nutrition, November 2000. This was another study done with cyclists. They took 4 milligrams of astaxanthin. It was a small study, but very positive, showing that cyclists improved their trial time by 2 minutes in a 20-kilometer bike race. I mean, that's a meaningful improvement in a race like this. And the researchers said that they also burned fat more efficiently, which makes sense. Based on this research, Purity can actually make the claim that AstaFX will promote and improve power output in your muscles. I mean, I tell people, AstaFX in, strength and power out. It's transformative if you like energy. And this was found in other studies too, like one that looked at hand grip strength.
8: Oh, so much great information. If you're just tuning in, we're talking with pharmacist and author Sherry Tarkos here. I'm your host, Mark Larson. Now, in this hand grip study that you mentioned, I understand this involved, a 12-milligram dose, and they saw a 93% boost in hand strength in people who struggled with, that tennis elbow. That's a big deal. But our listeners might be saying, maybe I don't play tennis. What about me? What does it mean for me, right?
9: Right. So think about this. A 93% increase in a person who has some repetitive stress in their elbow, it's an almost doubling in hand strength. So just think about all the things that you do in your daily life, picking up groceries, your kids, your grandkids, gripping the steering wheel of a car, playing golf or tennis, gardening or riding a bike. A doubling of grip strength makes a big difference. I mean, when you take astaxanthin, you get stronger, you feel stronger, you have more energy, endurance. If you play sports, you play stronger. So to me, it's really quite extraordinary.
8: That's great information, too. Now, Sherry, I want to share a couple more testimonials that caught my attention out of so many right there on the Purity website. Again, these are unsolicited. These are from real people. Here's one from Rick. He's a male, aged 55 to 64, lives in Naples, Florida. He writes this: "What a great product AstaFX has been for me. After starting taking AstaFX, my workout and strength has increased as if I were in my 20s again. And I've only been on AstaFX for 2 months now. Can't wait to see the long-term effect. I look forward to taking AstaFX every morning for my afternoon workouts. I'll be taking this product for a long time." Here's Dee Dee. She's a female, age 45 to 54. She lives in Laurel Park, North Carolina. She writes this, quote, "I've been using AstaFX for a month now. I can see the difference in my energy level. I now have more energy, feel better since taking this product. I can actually see a difference in my skin as well. I'm a smoker who has smoking lines around my mouth, but the lines have diminished about 50%. Overall, I am so thrilled with my energy level. I love this product." Just a couple of samples from the real people who have responded on Purity's website. And Sherry, I'm looking at the list of patents again on this astaxanthin compound. This is where the science, the research backs up what we're talking about. This is just flat out amazing. And now, Sherry, a lot of people out there are going to think what I'm going to say here sounds a little bit odd, but you said before the show this supplement may even help people drive a car better or use the computer more comfortably. I mean, come on, how does this happen?
9: It does sound funny, but AstaFX may actually help in these areas too, and here's why. One of the interesting things about astaxanthin is that it's a relative of vitamin A, and we know that vitamin A is good for our eyes, good for vision. Astaxanthin is too. Astaxanthin has actually been shown to fight oxidation in eye tissue. Scientists did a study where they found a 46% improvement in a measurement called depth perception. Now, depth perception, that's our ability to determine distances between objects, or basically to see in three dimensions. And researchers, they studied a handball team, specifically looking at how quickly they could change focus. And guess what? The handball team that was supplementing with astaxanthin, they were able to improve their accuracy and improve their performance in the depth perception test. Other research has also shown that astaxanthin helps reduce eye fatigue. And, you know, when you're on a computer, that's a big deal. Everyone's on computers these days and for long periods of time, and it's hard on our eyes. And we know that if you're driving a car and it's late at night and your reaction time is slow, that's not good. Astaxanthin actually helps the eyes focus and refocus. Dr. Hecht, PhD, one of the leading researchers at Astareal, says that the product actually helps your eyes be more resilient. You see better with it. Your eyes are healthier. I mean, who doesn't love those benefits?
8: Again, we're talking with pharmacist and health author Sherry Tarkos about our free bottle offer from Purity Products, talking about AstaFX. So much ground to cover. Sherry, I want to get back to the skin benefits and this issue of wrinkle reduction. Not as a cream or as a lotion, but as a capsule. You take it orally. This patent also covers this. You say this ingredient is proven to reduce wrinkles, and not just by a little. We're talking a dramatic amount. What's going on with this?
9: Yeah, I know. It's fascinating. A huge benefit. People want to look younger. I know I do, and I've noticed significant benefits since I've started taking it. But it's the science here that really shines. The whole concept of taking oral supplements to improve skin health. Relatively new concept here in North America, but in Japan, this is mainstream. Astaxanthin is already one of, if not the most successful ingredients in a new class of products called cosmeceuticals, or supplements that you take orally to enhance the cosmetic appearance of your skin. So listen to this. In one study, they gave 4 milligrams of astaxanthin, which, by the way, is the actual amount you get in Purity's AstaFX, and the skin benefits were dramatic. Within 6 weeks, every single person in the treatment group, 100% of participants in the study, reported that their skin had improved significantly. Everybody got results. Fine lines, hydration, elasticity, all improved. Listen to this. The participants experienced about 50% improvement in dryness, moisture, roughness, elasticity, fine lines, wrinkles, even age spots were significantly diminished. And this is literally in line with the best, the highest quality, and the most expensive topical products, the lotions and potions that we put on our skin. And again, AstaFX, it's exclusive to Purity Products.
8: 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By the way, limit one free offer per household, please. Now, Sherry, for people who are just tuning in, one of the many highlights we covered earlier on today's program is just how revolutionary this special Purity Astaxanthin is for redefining aging skin. And astaxanthin works its magic inside the body in areas like endurance, stamina, energy. These are so many of the inside-out benefits the people will feel. And in fact, what will they feel when they start taking AstaFX?
9: So the reason you need to give this a try is because the benefits are real. The science is very compelling. Over 60 clinical studies and patents. I mean, the product is impressive and it really works. This is a product where you will actually see and feel the benefits after taking it a month or so. The cosmetic benefits for your skin, we just mentioned a minute ago, really incredible. I've been taking it myself and I see a huge difference. Others have noticed too. People are always saying to me, you know, what do you use on your skin? What are you taking? And, you know, I tell people what you put into your body is just as important, if not more so, than what you apply to your skin. And think about the vision benefits, really unmatched by any other nutrient or supplement out there. It targets tired eyes, eye strain, and it helps improve eye focus and depth perception. It's great for circulation, energy, muscle strength, and endurance. You can literally boost your strength. As we age, this is crucial. It helps you enjoy life and stay in the game.
10: Mm-hmm.
9: And it can even help with recovery after exercise. Next, astaxanthin has the ability to fight fatigue and support mitochondrial function. So that means cellular energy and ATP support.
8: Now, Sherry, didn't you mention before the show that astaxanthin has the ability to assist body burning fat for energy? I understand they're even looking at this as a weight loss and weight management ingredient. This is pretty fascinating in itself. Talk about what we're seeing in some of these initial studies on dieters.
9: Sure. You know, research has shown that astaxanthin can actually help promote and enhance fat metabolism. That's one of its unique benefits. It can actually help your cells burn fat more efficiently. Researchers did an 8-week study where they gave a group of middle-aged women 12 milligrams of astaxanthin. They had them do a little exercise, and these women experienced a reduction in body weight, and it was almost all fat, which is fantastic. Now, I don't want anybody to misunderstand here. It's not a magic weight loss pill by any means, but certainly this early research suggests that this can be a useful tool in addition to exercise to help you burn a little extra weight.
8: Now, Sherry, just a few moments left before we wrap up the program. I want to take a quick step back for a moment. I know we have this great free bottle offer today. We're talking Asta FX from Purity Products, and we'll get to that offer as we wrap up the program. Free bottle of Asta FX for all of our listeners. Again, it promotes healthy vision, skin, muscle, fights wrinkles like no other. And most of us have just never heard about all of this until today. So tell our listeners again how astaxanthin compares to other antioxidants or phytonutrients that are out there on the market right now, because this is truly unique, isn't it?
9: Well, you know, from an antioxidant perspective, the healthy aging perspective, astaxanthin is up to 6,000 times more potent than vitamin C in its singlet oxygen quenching capacity. That should be enough to get everybody excited. There's really, you know, something in this for everybody. With AstaFX from Purity here, you get to see the amazing power of astaxanthin for yourself. It's the king of the carotenoids, and very few people are aware of its benefits, and I think millions are missing out on it because they just aren't aware of this incredible evidence-based nutraceutical.
8: And I know it may sound too good to be true for some people, Sherry. What do you say to any skeptics saying, come on, does it really do all of this?
9: Well, I'm a pharmacist, and in my training as a pharmacist, I'm trained to look at the science and to see what the science says. And the science on astaxanthin is very clear, backed by over 60 clinical studies, and many of these studies are accessible on PubMed, so you can check them out yourself. But the key takeaway is this. The benefits are real, the cosmetic benefits, the endurance benefits, the strength benefits, the vision benefits, circulation, cardio. The product really works. I mean, the science is so strong. I see the difference in how it makes my skin look and how I feel. I feel stronger, healthier, and I encourage folks to give this a try. With this free bottle offer from Purity, there's nothing to lose and so much to gain.
8: Such great information, wonderful show, and always good to talk with you, Sherry. Thank you so much for joining us today.
9: Thank you.
8: Sherry Tarkos, who's an author, she's a practicing pharmacist. 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
4: Our topic today is origins of CMI, and essentially the beginning of the precious metals market in the U.S. My father, Bill Haynes, is the founder of CMI Gold and Silver. Back in 1973, he was living in Denver, Colorado. He was a stockbroker, and at that time, there was a horrible bear market in stocks. So bad, he dreaded clients calling in to ask about their spot prices. This was, you know, before the internet, where you could look it up at a moment's notice. You had to actually make a phone call and call in and learn about what your stocks were doing. And so he dreaded having to take those calls.
3: Always bad news every day.
4: It was always bad news. Well, one of his clients recruited him to come to Phoenix to sell 100-ounce silver bars. And because of the bear market in stocks, he jumped on that opportunity. So it was known as CMI and previously known as Certified Mint Incorporated. That's where we get the CMI from. So sometimes at that point in time, these would be odd weight bars. Sometimes they'd be 101 ounces and sometimes they would be 99.25 ounces. Now at the time in the early 1970s, silver was trading at $2 an ounce.
3: Yeah, and these backyard bars, the reason they called them backyard bars is, and we've got one right here, is because they actually look like somebody put that together in their backyard. I personally think that they're some of the coolest bars that we get, and this one happens to be 103.52 troy ounces.
4: Yes, we still see those today. We still have sellers bring those to us, and we still buy those.
3: Yeah, those are great bars. But soon after that, industry, of course, you know, came into play. And so we see products that are exact weight now. 100 ounce bars range from Johnson Matthey. They're some of the older ones. Engelhard, people that have been investing in silver for a while. These are very common names.
4: Let's show them a couple of these.
3: Oh, yeah. So here's,
4: you got a Johnson
3: here's
4: Matthey.
3: A Johnson Matthey right here.
4: Okay.
3: And then this is Engelhard.
4: This is an Engelhard. Very well-known names.
3: Yeah,
4: and
3: people really like Engelhard. And we'll probably have some show on Engelhard later on. But we've done some stuff with Seth with Engelhard and talk about Orrick Engelhard and all of his things. But at any rate, these companies, they started producing these 100-ounce silver bars. And industry standard is they made them 3/9 fine. And that means it's 99.9% pure. Let's see.
4: Well, today we have other brands that are just as legitimate. We have Asahi, we have Valcambi, even the Royal Canadian Mint came out with a 100-ounce silver bar, and there's other brands available as well. The bigger the bar, you want to mention the bigger the bar, the lower the premium?
3: Yeah, so essentially, when you're talking about premiums on precious metals, you're looking at a lot of it is manufacturing costs. And of course, it's a lot easier to manufacture one 100 ounce bar versus 100 1 ounce. And so that's why the premiums are always going to be lower on 100 ounce bars versus the smaller. Essentially, the bigger the bar, the less the premium. So if you were to buy, you know, bars bigger than that, well, the premium would even be less than what it is on a 100 ounce bar.
4: Yes. And so the exact weight bars make it very easy to buy, trade, and sell these. Now, in addition to the 100-ounce bars, later down the road, manufacturers started producing other size bars of silver. For example, this is a 10-ounce silver bar. And just to give the radio listeners an idea, this is probably a little bit smaller than one of the older iPhones, maybe an iPhone 4, for example.
3: And that was so long ago, I can't even hardly remember.
4: I know, but I found one in the drawer the other day. So that's why I was like, there's an example. So a 10-ounce silver bar about the size of an iPhone 4. And these are very popular. They're very stackable. People, very popular product for investing in and stacking silver because you can buy a little bit at a time and they stack and store quite easily. Whereas other bars such as, I didn't bring my 50-ounce bar.
3: We forgot the 50-ounce bar.
4: They're not so common.
3: They're
4: but
3: not.
4: Basically, they're the half the size of a 100-ounce bar.
3: I mean, we got some 25-ounce bars and those are so uncommon. We don't even
4: have a SKU
3: form that keeps track of them, but they're really fun.
4: These are 5-ounce bars, and these are, again, half the size of a 10-ounce bar. And they're, again, not that common. So when you get them, they're very, very fun. And then, of course, we have 1-ounce bars, which are actually kind of popular. There's also the ability to get a 1-ounce round, which are very, very common. But 1-ounce bars are not so common because
3: right.
4: It's more.
3: Seems like the 1-ounce round is going to be a little bit less premium than a bar, even though that kind of is counterintuitive because the 1-ounce bars, they're not so much traded. And so we see a lot more coinage being traded in the 1-ounce variety, right?
4: Yes, but the 1-ounce bar is not as common as the round because there is a machine at the refinery that will sort the coins, the 1-ounce rounds, very easily, and they don't have a machine to use to sort
3: the
4: bars.
3: It all goes back to manufacturing
4: costs.
3: Exactly,
4: and the production costs.
3: Yeah.
4: Now, another bar I'd like to mention is a kilo silver bar, which is 32.15 troy ounces. It's a metric unit. I like it because it has a very low premium over the spot silver, or the amount of money that you pay above the spot silver per ounce.
3: Sometimes really close to the 100-ounce bar.
4: Very
3: close. If not, sometimes the same price.
4: And part of the reason for that is because as Americans, we just don't understand metrics.
3: We're afraid of a decimal. It's kind of funny.
4: So three of these is about the same amount of silver as one of these 100-ounce silver bars. But when you go to sell something like this back, you can sell all three or one or two versus when you need money and you need to sell your 100-ounce silver bar, you have to sell the whole thing.
3: Yeah. So soon after your dad started CMI in 1973, shortly thereafter, Americans got the right to own gold. Prior to that, from 1933 to 1974, we were not allowed to own gold. So in 1974, Senator Jesse Helms and Congressman Ron Paul, they ushered a bill that made it basically legal to own gold. It took effect January 1 in 1975. Now, what this did is this nullified the FDR's confiscation gold that he enacted in 1933. And this is a large topic, and we're just touching on it now, but we will definitely have a show that talks about the gold confiscation and the misunderstandings and outright lies. And if I just might add this, and this is something I always like to tell people, that Shannon's dad, who has been in the industry so long, I mean, he's like one of the pioneers of the industry, he wrote an article that said that was entitled Misunderstandings and Outright Lies. And with today's search engine optimization and Google refining searches and how the bots crawl it, so many people have copied that article that Google no longer thinks it's our original content, which is kind of funny. But it's kind of nice because it's important information. And I might just add before we move on that there's probably more misinformation about confiscated gold than there is correct information.
4: That's true. Now, before 1975, gold was fixed at a price of $35 an ounce. But once Americans regained that right, January 1 of 1975, then gold began to move forward and began to move up. And that's where the Krugerrand comes in that Johnny's going to talk about.
3: We didn't bring the Krugerrand.
4: We forgot the Krugerrand.
3: I forgot the Krugerrand. This is the plight of my life. I'm always the guy that forgets it all. But the Krugerrand is really a cool coin. In fact, it's probably one of my favorite coins out there. And the reason being is because, when somebody's talking about a maple leaf, and we'll show you the maple leaf, you probably can't zoom in on that, but there's lots of things that are maple leaves. There's lots of things that are kangaroos, but there's only one Krugerrand. And the Krugerrand was invented or created in 1967, and it has Paul Kruger on the front, and on the back is the Rand, which is their the animal that's on the back of it. And so they took
4: the antelope.
3: Yeah, the antelope. So they took those two names and they put it together. So when anybody's talking about Krugerrand, they are talking about precious metals versus their
4: bullion.
3: Yes.
4: Bullion gold.
3: Because there's nothing. There's lots of eagles. There's lots of maple leaves. There's lots of stuff like that. But there is only one Krugerrand.
4: The Krugerrand coins have been designed back in the late 60s for working people and used to help them improve their financial health. It was created as a bullion coin without collectible value.
3: Correct. Yeah. So the it was the original 1 troy ounce gold coin, and why that makes a significance is because metal across the whole world is traded in troy ounces and in dollars. And so this made it really convenient for people to trade an ounce of gold for $35 because it was a round number versus a fractional. You had to do a little bit of math. So this made it really convenient for people to own gold.
4: Yes, thousands and thousands of gold Krugerrands came into the U.S. in the late 60s, especially in the 70s when Americans got that right back, and also into the 1980s. Now, gold bullion Krugerrand, as well as other gold bullion coins, is our focus at CMI Gold and Silver, because with bullion products, you get the most for your money. It's easy to keep track of. Now, in addition to the Krugerrand, we have the American Gold Eagle that came out in 1986, which is pretty much an exact copy of the Krugerrand. We have other coins that have come onto the scene, like the American Gold Buffalo by the U.S. Mint in 2006, the gold kangaroo that the Australians brought to us, as well as England. The British Britannia is also a very nice gold coin, as well as the Canadian Mint has lots of gold products. So there's a lot of choices now for gold bullion items.
3: Correct.
4: Although the U.S. Mint's Gold Eagle is the most popular and the best-selling in the U.S., the Gold Krugerrand, I think, remains the most recognizable around the world because it has been in circulation for so long.
3: I could definitely argue that. Some of the other

0: And the mints make money on this. The U.S. Mint would not produce.
1: Well, yeah, I mean, if we can go back to that, the U.S. Mint, they started producing this, and they do make money. Otherwise, we wouldn't have this program. And actually, I might add that I think that this is a great program that the U.S. Mint did for the for our nation. I think it was a great thing. And they're great coins. You know, they were – did we talk about the design from St. Gaudens? We had – Not yet.
0: But the Gold Eagle does come from a design that was based on the old $20 gold piece, St. Gaudens, that was designed by Augustus St. Gaudens, the sculptor. And so when the Gold Eagle came out, they just went back to that design.
1: Right.
0: And that's why it's one of
1: There's some confusion when people call it. And that the $20 gold piece was called the Double Eagle, and it was minted between 1907 and 1933. And sometimes they'll get a Gold Eagle, which is a modern-day Gold Eagle, and they'll still call that a St. Gaudens. But if you get a Gold Eagle that's 1986 or newer, or a gold coin that's 1986 or newer, that is a Gold Eagle, and anything 1933 to 1907 is a St. Gaudens.
0: Okay.
1: $20 St. Gaudens.
0: So nowadays we have coins. We also have the bars he mentioned because they often have a lower premium. What we mean by premium is what you pay
1: relative to spot
0: over the spot price.
1: Yeah. And if we just might tell them what spot is for just a second in case they don't know. I mean, our idea with this show is to help educate people that don't know a whole lot. So if you are educated, then forgive us for some of the information you already know. But basically, spot is the price that gold and silver is traded amongst many entities, mostly central banks across the globe. And that's where we get that spot price.
0: Okay. But also, just to mention back to the gold bars, we have gold bars in a 1 ounce variety. This is a 10 ounce variety. Every once in a while, we see the 5 ounce gold bar, not as common, very common to have a 10, and we didn't have a kilo in the safe today, so we weren't able to bring it. But a kilo gold bar, just to give you an idea, is going to be the size of a newer iPhone. It's going to be
1: still 2.2 pounds.
0: 2.2 pounds, so you got to picture 2 1-pound weights in one hand.
1: Yeah.
0: To give you an idea. It's very dense, gold is, so to give you
1: an
0: idea.
1: It's probably a third the size of this. Two-thirds the size of this. This is a third bigger. So that's how much more. And if I might just add, when we're at Barrett Jackson that's coming up, we're going to have one come up in October and again in January. Typically, we're going to have a kilo gold bar, and we let people hold it. And that kind of freaks people out because it's about $107,000. Well, I haven't looked at the spot price today, but somewhere between $105,000 and $110,000 for a kilo gold. So,
0: okay, so let's mention that although we focus on bullion coins, we feel that bullion coins are the best for following your investment easily with the spot price of gold and where the market's going. We also buy and sell numismatic coins.
1: So tell them what you mean by numismatic, because that may be a new word to some people.
0: Numismatic is a term used basically for a collectible coin, a coin that has value above and beyond the gold content, which where you would start with the spot price of gold and that would and the gold content. But then there is value added for its collectability, its rarity, the condition of the coin, historical significance. It's kind of like an antique or a fine piece of art. There's value in the item because of the artistic value and not just the gold content. So that's an interesting term, numismatic.
1: Well, and with numismatic coins, you need to be a little bit more seasoned investor to deal with numismatic coins because you are buying those I can explain it this way. Bullion, you're trying to buy it at close to spot as you can. With numismatics, you want to try to buy that premium as close to spot, which is a little bit reversed. And if you call this, we could talk to you a little bit more about that. But essentially, you're trying to get that premium to be the lowest you can before you buy the numismatic. It's a lot more work to buy numismatic coins than it is to buy bullion coins. It's just the way it is. But numismatic coins are really great. I mean, there's some great history, and I'm sure that we will talk about those in the future. But for this show, for this basic show, I think that's probably sufficient about numismatic. What do you think?
0: Yes. Just wanted to let people know that we do work with numismatic coins.
1: Yeah. Well, should I mention that we kind of are transparent.

0: office, in that we'll share with our clients what our cost is on coins, and we're going to make a couple percent, couple 2 or 3% over the top of that, and that's buying and selling. But we don't mind showing you what the wholesale pricing is, and you can ask us what's the wholesale price, and we're happy to share that with you, so you can see that it's not as egregious as some might think. Buying numismatic.
1: Well, let's talk a little bit about CMI Gold and Silver. As I mentioned, we've been around since 1973. That's more than 50 years. And we are the oldest precious metals bullion dealer in the U.S.
0: Yeah, and we're family owned. We have, I've got to be the richest guy on the planet. I have my wife working there alongside me, and my son and my daughter, our son and our daughter. And it's a great place to work for a family, for sure.
1: We also have lots of family friends there working as brokers that have been with us, some as much as 20 years, 16 years.
0: Yeah.
1: It is very much a family atmosphere.
0: I just mentioned that they're non-commissioned. If you're doing business with somebody, you need to ask that person if they're a commissioned broker, because likely commissioned brokers sell you things that are good for them and not good for you.
1: That's a good point, very good point. We also seek to educate our clients with lots of tools on our website. We have blogs, we have articles, we have charts, we have lots of information so that someone who wants to buy gold and silver for the first time can become very educated about it.
0: I mean, that's
1: and feel confident about what they're doing.
0: Exactly. That's our first goal, is to educate people, because there's some mystery. I mean, people don't realize you get to hold this physically in your hand. You get to put it in your safe. You get to touch it. And some people just don't understand how easy it is. It really is very simple to do business with us.
1: Talk about the CMI service.
0: So with service, we really focus on helping our clients understand the markets and making the right choices. I mean, basically, there's many times that clients will call in that they inherited some silver, and we'll actually talk them out of selling it because it's not a good time to sell. Or we turn away quite a bit of business, actually. But we love to take care of our clients, and we love to have a good experience. And my favorite, absolute favorite complaint to get with clients is when they call back after they've received an order to place another one, and they say, "Wow, it took a chainsaw, three hatchets, and a butcher knife to get into that package." And that's what we want to hear. So,
1: yes, yes. But along with that, there's communication every step of the way during the process of the order. So a lot of our customers are very loyal. About 31% of our new customers come from referrals. And as we mentioned, when you become a client, it's part of the family. We have lots of clients that are been with us for years, and we have clients.
0: Maybe even fourth generation.
1: Second generation. Their children are buying from us or selling to us as needed. We have second generation going on third generation clients.
0: Yeah, and it's pretty amazing because you know, they'll call up and they'll say, you know, my dad talked to Bill so-and-so in a long time, and then we see the history, and then we kind of just become friends. I mean,
1: yes.
0: We've actually flown out and seen clients. And
1: yes, we have. Yes, we have. So let's just mention that there's lots of information. You have a blog called Johnny on the Spot.
0: I do, and my English teachers will, if they ever remembered me, they would be absolutely livid, because I think the only writing I did was my name on a blank piece of paper. But it's a lot of fun, and I get to talk about what I want to talk about. But we also have our articles of interest. We've got a plethora of information on the website that just helps you know and understand. Our prices are clearly marked. It's a little bit of a different pricing page, but very, very much geared toward information.
1: Yes, yes. So I would like to just thank everyone for joining us today and listening in to our new Johnny on the Spot, Decoding the Precious Metals Market, where future topics are going to be, we're going to talk about 90% quote-unquote junk silver coins. A couple other future topics are going to be precious metal storage, as well as understanding spot price a little bit in deeper, as well as what the gold-silver ratio is and how people use it when investing or when in gold and silver and how they use it. It's just one indicator, but it's a very interesting indicator.
0: Sure. And we also have a promotion going on with this show, right?
1: Yes, we do, which we'll talk about in just a moment. So we're going to be here every Saturday morning, 7:30 at KKNT, or if you want to see us streaming at patriotradio.com. 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We always have low premiums, but be sure to check our specials page on the homepage tab on the upper right-hand corner for the best deals. Okay. So,
0: well, thanks for listening. Hopefully you enjoyed this. But, you know, we'll be here, like she said, every Saturday at 7:30, and then it'll be on the streaming platform. So, yeah, thanks, and we'll see you next Saturday. As humans, we love to play the woulda, shoulda, coulda game. 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Hi, I'm Johnny Estes of CMI Gold and Silver, and this type of statement will never be false. 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
8: 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I am your host, Steve Summers. Before we jump in today, let me take a step back, because I remember this conversation like it was yesterday. I was talking to Dr. Neil Levin just a few years ago, and I asked him, I said, Dr. Levin, if you were stuck on a desert island, what key nutrients would you take? Because, you know, it's confusing for us. There are so many vitamins out there. What is the most important one? If you're like me, I don't want to take 10 to 20 pills a day. I just don't. So anyway, Dr. Levin said, Steve, we're working on this. A few years went by, and folks, here we are today. And on the show to talk with us about that, Dr. Neil Levin is here. He's a chiropractor, nutritionist, and high-level advisor to Purity Products. Dr. Levin, I remember that conversation. I do. Welcome back to the show.
9: You know, that's funny. I remember that conversation as well, and you weren't the only one who had asked me that. I've had so many patients over the years ask me just about that. Doc, you know, if you were stuck on a desert island and you could only have one thing, what would it be? Or, Doc, I don't want to take... I'm giving them 5 or 6 formulas. Doc, I just want one thing. And this super pill is the answer to that question. I brought that question back to Purity Products and I said, look, this is getting unruly. I mean, I'm giving my patients a multi. I'm giving them fish oil and krill oil. If they're over 45, they need the CoQ10. Mm-hmm. All the multis are underpowered in terms of vitamin D. So I'm giving them vitamin D. The B12s and all these multis are wrong. Folks over 50, 60 can't absorb it. I'm giving them a B12.
8: Right.
9: And it was

0: getting the walking out of here with a bag of pills, and they're rolling their eyes at me. So I said to Purity, I'm like, guys, we got to come up with one super formula, is what I called it. And they came back. It took them about a year to do it.
1: Wow.
0: And they came back with the super pill. And this is the answer. When I have somebody that says, I just want one thing.
1: Right.
0: This is what I give them, Steve, because this is the multivitamin. I'm talking about a world class multivitamin. So this is your krill oil. It's your fish oil. It's your CoQ10. This has got as much lutein, Steve, as an eye formula, a full 10 milligrams of a very high-end lutein. It's got the astaxanthin for the eyes. Wow. Steve, there's 2,000 international units of vitamin D. This has got the right B12 for folks in their 50s, 60s, 70s to give them that energy that they want. This is the answer. If you're only going to take one thing, hands down, the super pill is it.
1: Well, I remember the conversation very well. And to be fair, it had to have been one of those ding light bulb moments, right? I mean, this is actually huge, because there is no other multivitamin on the market, at least I know of, that does this.
0: Yeah, there is none. And, you know, it's like, what do you need to take? Let's check the boxes. What do people have to take? You have to take an omega-3, whether it's fish oil or krill oil.
1: Check.
0: I like both, because that's just critical for brain health and heart health, visual health. It makes your skin look great. It makes all the cells of the body work effectively. According to a recent study, 98% of us are low in omega-3s, you must take an omega-3. That's right in here. You have to take vitamin D. If you're above Atlanta, let's say, you have to take vitamin D, because for the whole winter, you're not making any. And then if you slather on the sunscreen in the summer, you're still not making any. And vitamin D is critical for everything. It signals to a tenth of the human genome. It's important for muscle health, eye health, immune health, brain health, happy mood. You want to feel good? It's your vitamin D. You got to get that in there. The average multi-Steve is going to give you 400 international units. That's a joke. The super pill has a full 2,000 international units.
1: That's huge.
0: Of vitamin D.
1: That's huge.
0: A meaningful dose.
1: Yeah.
0: And the list goes on and on. It's 100 milligrams of CoQ10. It's the right B12. So what I hear from my patients, let's say they come in on a Monday and they're, you know, have some neck pain or back pain. I want to see them again later in the week. They come in and they're like, wow, doc, this makes a difference. This isn't like a regular multi where you take it and you hope it's going to work.
1: Right.
0: This is like, wow, I feel better. Once people start on the super pill, this is just something they get over and over and over.
1: Well, the way I view this, this is kind of a next generation new frontier of supplementation. It's where one simple pill that you have in your elite multi that you're talking about, an elite omega-3, you said, with krill oil and fish oil, and then you augment that with the cellular energizers like coenzyme Q10, talked about astaxanthin and lutein for the eyes and skin, and even ginkgo, which I don't think you mentioned, for brain health. Now, that is a great idea right there, because we get a little bit older, things slow down. Ginkgo is great for brain health. I mean, does this all surprise you that it's never been done before?
0: You know, I've always been surprised that it hasn't been done before, but you know, I don't get involved in the intrinsics, but when I talk to over and over and over.
1: Well, the way I view this, this is kind of a next generation new frontier of supplementation. It's where one simple pill that you have in your elite multi that you're talking about, an elite omega-3, you said, with krill oil and fish oil, and then you augment that with the cellular energizers like coenzyme Q10, talked about astaxanthin and lutein for the eyes and skin, and even ginkgo, which I don't think you mentioned, for brain health. Now, that is a great idea right there, because we get a little bit older, things slow down. Ginkgo is great for brain health. I mean, does this all surprise you that it's never been done before?
0: You know, I've always been surprised that it hasn't been done before, but, you know, I don't get involved in the intrinsics, but when I talk to Jan over there, Purity, Jason over there, you know, this took them over a year to put together, because to get everything stabilized, because with the fish oil and the krill oil and then the multi, to make everything work just right wasn't easy. But then the benefits are so great. Let's go to this recent study. This is a recent large randomized study. This is on multivitamins.
1: This would be interesting.
0: Right here. The multivitamin they used isn't half the multi we're talking about right now. So this is a randomized, double-blind, placebo-controlled study performed by researchers, Steve, from Wake Forest University School of Medicine in collaboration with Brigham and Women's Hospital in Boston. That's an affiliate of Harvard. So very high-end study. 2,262 older men and women, average age 72. This was published in September 2020.

0: 22, so very recent.
1: Yeah.
0: What the researchers found was nothing less than shocking. They did this study over 3 years. They gave them cognitive tests at baseline. So that's thinking tests. How is this person thinking? Okay. Everybody was normal cognitively when the test began. Mm-hmm. Now, 3 years later, they redid the cognitive test. Some were on placebo, of course. Some were on the multi. The multivitamin slowed cognitive decline, Steve, by 60%.
1: No way.
0: You would have thought this would have been trumpeted from the hilltops, but you know what? The media, they love to come out and pan vitamins. So when God forbid, a study comes out that doesn't show the vitamin did an amazing job, that's big headlines. But this,
1: 60.
0: This is major, and it's from Harvard. It's from Wake Forest, Brigham Young Hospital. It cut down cognitive decline by 60%. So that's just outstanding.
1: That's
0: Let me
1: amazing.
0: Tell you something. The multi we're talking about here, the super pill, is order of magnitudes better. You know, just the nutrients are better. So you asked me about ginkgo before.
1: Yes.
0: So when you combine a multi with ginkgo biloba, which has wonderful support for the brain, along with krill oil and fish oil, incredible support for the brain, B vitamins, so important for the brain, and then you add our elite lutein, which has tons of brain benefits, along with skin benefits and eye benefits, this becomes just an outstanding brain formula, on top of it being great for the heart and energy. The first thing people are going to notice is energy. But this is going to work. This is protecting your brain. We all want to age gracefully. The super pill is going to help you do just that.
1: You mentioned something a while ago, why it took a year to develop this. Purity Products has been around for 25 plus years now, so they don't do anything halfway. I mean, you put the components together, and you want to make sure that it works. And when it does, you want to tell people about it, just like the super pill. It can deliver a multiple mode of action that goes way beyond just a basic multivitamin. And it boils down to what you like to call a difference maker in nutritional technologies. If you can, explain the savings here and why this is so advanced. Because I know savings is so important for so many people out there.
0: Wow, that is like such a great point. Because, you know, people used to complain about the sheer amount of stuff I would give them, right? Mm-hmm. Then they're also rolling their eyes at my receptionist when she gives them the number for the cost of it. Because if you're talking about, if you go out and buy a very top quality multivitamin, and then you're going to get some krill oil and some fish oil, and you're going to get CoQ10, and the top selling CoQ10 brand is 100 milligrams. We have 100 milligrams right here. Mm-hmm. You're going to get an eye formula with 10 milligrams of a very good lutein. So I can't see doing it for less than, and you're going to get a vitamin D formula and maybe a high end B12.
1: Yeah.
0: I don't see you doing it for less than $200. And you know, the fact that since you're bringing up money, the fact that Purity is letting folks try a full 1 month supply of this for $9.95, I mean, that is really, you know why they do it, Steve?
1: Why?
0: Because they want people to try it. They know this is a superior product. They're not out to lose money, Purity Products. But in essence, when you get this, they're pretty much losing money, because I think the first 1,000 calls even getting free shipping. You'll know that better than me. But I mean, between the shipping and the cost of the vitamin, they're out big money when someone gets one of these. But they know once people say, see, wow, this is really a lot better than what I was taking, they're going to want to continue.
1: You know, I think this is a good time to clarify how Purity can claim things like better joint comfort in just 7 days with the Purity Super Pill. Because, hey, let's be honest here. I mean, you can't get this benefit from a regular multi out there. It just doesn't exist. Characterize why adding the omega-3s to Purity Super Pill really leverages the science of these omega-3s from krill to reduce joint pain from exercise and activity in just 7 days.
0: This is a great study. This is double-blind, placebo-controlled out of the Journal of the American College of Nutrition. And Steve, this was done on only 300 milligrams of krill oil. It was a high-end krill oil, but it's 300 milligrams. Mm-hmm. We use 500 milligrams of krill oil, and we use something called phospho-boost krill oil. So what have they done here? They've taken out more of the sea salts, mm-hmm. and by doing that, they concentrate up the omega-3s and the phospholipids. And so this is a really, really good krill oil. So you're going to get this benefit and then some. So in this study, in just 7 days, the folks that had knee discomfort, And I think these folks, if I remember correctly, were in their 50s. In just 7 days, Steve, they were 28% more comfortable.
1: Wow.
0: They didn't do anything different. They weren't exercising or using PT or taking NSAIDs. They added krill oil.
1: Right.
0: In 30 days, they were 38% more comfortable. Now, researchers didn't stop there. They checked their joint flexibility, their joint functionality, all improved. On top of that, they measured something called C-reactive protein, which is a marker of inflammation. And we want to see that go down. And in this study, the folks on krill oil, C-reactive protein moved nicely in the right direction, showing that not only were people more comfortable, more functional, but their blood levels of this substance, C-reactive protein, were improved. So all around, tremendous benefit. This happened in 7 days. So I can say unequivocally that if you have joint discomfort, especially knee joint discomfort, because mm-hmm. that's what this study was on, just krill oil seems to work just wonderful for making people more comfortable. So if you get this Purity Super Pill and you have the common aches and pains that come along with aging or overuse or being a weekend warrior, once you start to use this for about 7 days, you should feel more comfortable.
1: Well, this is a win-win, because if you take something that's going to make you feel better, going to make your joints feel better, you're going to want to exercise and have more activity on top of that.
0: That's universal. Yeah. When I'm a chiropractor, so I see that all the time. They come in here, they're complaining, I can't exercise, I can't play golf, I can't play tennis, hiking's not comfortable anymore, I can't play with the grandkids, everything hurts. I'm going up and down the stairs, whatever it is, and I start adjusting them. And once they feel better, they get back to doing the things they want to do. So yes, any therapy, any intervention that's going to help folks feel more comfortable tends to make them happier. And when you're happier and you're more comfortable, what do? You want to get back to your life, whether it's tennis or golf or hiking or playing with the grandkids or shopping or just doing more things. And we want all our customers to get out there and enjoy their lives.
1: And I think, Dr. Levin, this is a perfect time to remind our listeners about the great news here in this special offer. 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I'll give out that number here in just a couple of minutes. Let's bring Dr. Neil Levin back online here with us. And as you're talking, I'm sitting here hearing this cash register going off. If I was to go out and swallow all 15 to 20 vitamin pills a day with somewhere between $200 and $300 a month, you've gone through this whole litany of things. But one of the things that you haven't mentioned just yet, you've checked off literally all of the boxes here, but you insisted that Purity include 100 milligrams of coenzyme Q10 in this formula. Now, that's for energy, right?
0: Yeah. Now, if you go to the average, big box store, club store, the best-selling CoQ10 has 100 milligrams of CoQ10. That's a good amount of CoQ10. Mm-hmm. So we have 100 milligrams of CoQ10. Now, why is CoQ10 important anyway? Think of CoQ10 as like your battery charger.
1: Okay.
0: When you eat some food, whether it's fat, carbohydrates, protein, the body takes those, it absorbs them, it brings them to the cells. Once in the cells, it gets into the mitochondria, and those are your little blast furnaces. That's where you turn food into cellular energy. Well, one of the linchpins to turn food into cellular energy is CoQ10. Mm-hmm. You need lots of CoQ10 to effectively make your food into cellular energy. Now, when you were 20, Steve, you made oodles of CoQ10. By the time you're 70, that number is cut in half. So when you look at a 70-year-old, they're not really moving like a 20-year-old, right? So but the question becomes, can you by orally ingesting CoQ10 in supplement form, bump your levels back up? And the answer is yes. But CoQ10, it's absorbable, but when you take it with krill oil, it goes up. It's much better absorbable. So maybe 4 or 5 times better absorbed.
1: Nice.
0: And that's what we have it. We have in this krill oil, fish oil matrix. Now, one other point in CoQ10, for those out there listening that take a statin drug, and you know, a ton of folks over 50 are on statins. They're one of the best-selling drugs out there, and we're not going to pass judgment on statins here, but the point is, if you're using a statin to lower your cholesterol because your doctor told you to, one of the side effects of statins is myalgias, is muscle pain, is discomfort. I see this all the time as a chiropractor. Mm-hmm. Folks come in and they tell me about that. It's widely held belief is that one of the reasons people get these myalgias, these muscle aches and pains from statins, is because it lowers your CoQ10 even more. So if you're taking CoQ10, if you're taking a statin, it's going to lower your CoQ10. So if you're on statins, you absolutely want a multi that has CoQ10. You want to get that CoQ10 in there. The point is, isn't it nice to know when you're taking the super pill, this also becomes your CoQ10 formula in a very absorbable omega-3 matrix.
1: Exactly. And I'm so glad you addressed that because the energy factor in this is so vitally important. If you just join us, we're talking to Dr. Neil Levin with Purity Products. You know, one of the many ingredients in here that is a clinically validated nutrient is called lutein. Now, I know you mentioned that a little bit earlier. It's plant-based superfood from marigold flowers. It's really the centerpiece of basically every single eye or vision formula out there on the market. And you guys actually use 10 full milligrams in this formula. It helps with sharper vision, helps with macular health, glare reduction. I thought that was a little surprising, which is great when you drive at night. I mean, this is great for brain function too. So, I mean, when you consider how much is in the Purity Super Pill multivitamin, Dr. Levin, Purity Super Pill, I would say at what, 40 times more here? Is that right? That's a big deal.
0: It's funny that you say that because I was just looking at the supplement facts panel on the leading multi just now when you started asking me this question. Mm-hmm. And they have a quarter of 1 milligram.
1: Wow.
0: We have 10 milligrams.
1: 10.
0: So yes, that's 40 times. That's the difference.
1: Huge.
0: So we have 40 times more lutein, and it's a very special lutein. It's called LuteMax 2020. Lots and lots of studies. Yes, it comes from marigold flowers. Mm-hmm. Yes, it's clinically tested. It's a top lutein in terms of research. And the research is plain. The benefits are for vision are amazing. So LuteMax 2020 improves contrast sensitivity. It improves glare threshold. So if you're driving at night and you know that glare that they can hit you in the eyes, that bothersome glare.
1: Oh yeah.
0: This protects the eyes. It protects the eyes from blue light. Blue light is a very big problem. Like if you're looking at your computer, like I am right now, mm-hmm. it's shining blue light in your eyes. Your cell phone. When you're outside, you get a lot of blue. You've heard of blue blockers.
1: Yes.
0: Those sunglasses. One of the things they do is block blue light. Too much blue light puts the kibosh on your sleep. So you're watching some TV or you're playing on your computer or your worst case scenario, you're bringing your cell phone to bed with you and looking at that, that's going to trash your melatonin and make it hard to sleep.
1: Yep.
0: Well, if you have enough lutein, it's almost like an internal blue blocker. It's protecting you from blue light. So, I mean, and it also boosts something called BDNF, that's brain-derived neurotrophic factor. What is that?
1: It's memory, right?
0: That's actually the factor that helps your brain neurons grow and make new synapses. And so,
1: nice.
0: Yeah, I mean, lutein, great for the eyes, great for the brain. amazing skin benefits. You take lutein and it helps make your skin look beautiful. So yeah, this formula is just amazing. Imagine you take your multi and you're going to get your multi now. You get your eye formula, you get your vitamin D formula, you get your CoQ10, and you get your omega-3 formula all in one. 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They're soft gels, so they slide right down, easy to swallow, and you're getting a month supply from Purity for $9.95. So that is, you know, this is one of those things you hear a lot of advertising these days, right, Steve. You really do. I guess I'm being an advertiser right now, but I'm really a doctor that's just talking to you like I would talk to any of the patients that came in here. I saw probably 20 people this morning. This is the way I talk to them. 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This is your foundational nutrient. And you want to take a little something else, you can. 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
1: 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Dr. Neil Levin, let's have some fun here. 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We've got some of the most frequently asked questions I want to do first. We're going to do it in rapid fire question format, so it's going to be super quick. The FAQs, so to speak. I'll ask the questions, give me a quick answer. Is the super pill easy to take?
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0: 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We put a full 2,000 international units of a very absorbable vitamin D right in here, vitamin D3. This is your vitamin D formula.
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1: All right, I have issues with my knees and my joints. Can the super pill help that?
0: In 7 days, Steve, we went over it a little while ago, American College of Clinical Nutrition. 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In 30 days, they were 38% more comfortable. So yeah, knees, I found in my practice, this is the kind of formula that just pretty much is very joint friendly.
1: All right, considering what we know about Purity Super Pill here, do you have any testimonials that you can share?
0: Oh yeah, I did pull four, just the first few I saw here. This guy's got a fun name, Bebop from Lehigh Valley, Pennsylvania. He's in the age 55 to 64 bracket, rates at 5 stars. He says, best multi. I'm so happy switching to the Purity Super Pill. Wow. Good mix of vitamins, krill and fish oil and CoQ10. Easy to take. I feel better after just a couple of weeks.
1: Give me another one.
0: One nickname, April from Mesa, Arizona. She says, amazing. I'm 65 years old. I feel like I'm in my 30s. People say I look like I'm in my 40s. The Super Pill makes me feel amazing. I love all the Purity products.
1: All right, one more.
0: Here. Sean T. He says, so much in one pill, excellent quality. It's easier to take just one pill instead of several. Definitely a plus. I don't have time to count out pills every day, every week. Take one of these and you're good to go. I could tell an immediate difference while on this product. More energy, less health issues. 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This is vitamin taking made easy. 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Amazing value, easy to take, very, very high end. So, yeah, this is one of those, once people start on this, they want to continue. This is a great nutrient. And again, for $9.95, absolutely give this a try.
1: Dr. Neil Lemon, we've run out of time. I better go and give out that number.
0: Time always flies by, Steve. Thanks for having me.
1: All right, I've got some great news. 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
5: Foundations of Freedom, a look at America's founding principles and the leaders who shaped our nation.
6: In 1796, George Washington made one of the most consequential decisions in American history. He chose not to seek a third term as president. So why does that matter? Because America was not built on permanent rulers. It was built on ordered liberty. Faith teaches that authority is a stewardship, not a possession. Leaders are accountable to God for how they use power. And why does that still matter today? Because republics survive when leaders respect limits and citizens defend them. Washington's lesson still stands. A republic is preserved when power has limits, and public service remains a duty to God and country, not a path to personal rule.
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11: Hey, good morning. Hey, this is Jerry Whitmire with What's in Jerry's Head, along with my co-host, Mr. Colin Bryce.
12: Hey, good morning, good morning. We are so excited to be with you all this morning. As always, it's been such a fun journey with all of you listeners. And we really, really appreciate all of you that have been calling in, asking your questions, and those that have taken the time to schedule a time to come see us and get a checkup on where you're at in retirement. It's been fun to meet all of you, and we look forward to meeting so many more of you over the next several weeks and months. We're excited.
11: Yeah, it's actually been a real good run. You know, we've been doing really good things. But, you know, today let's talk about something that, you know, a lot of people out there are needing. You know, it's navigating market volatility. Just for the last 3 to 5 years, people think the markets are doing great, but they're very, very volatile, creating lifetime income streams, reduces taxes in retirement. We really need to hit on these and explain to the listeners out there why it's so important for people to go through this.
12: Yeah, absolutely. And that, you bring up a great point. You know, when the markets are doing well, like they have for so long, you know, we tend to get apathetic towards the markets. Like it's always going to be good. And I remember for those of you, I know all you Young Buck listeners out there won't know, but for a lot of you, that 08 market crash, you know, up until 08, you know, everything was cooking along just fine. And, you know, everyone was pretty apathetic towards the markets. You know, you could almost put your money in anything and it would do well. And it's like that old saying, everything is good until it's not. And the question is what do you do when it's not? And we're seeing that, especially with all of the geopolitical moves being made in the world right now and, what's happening. What's your position? Where are you at? Do you know what happens when the market shifts? Because it seems to shift suddenly.
11: Yeah, that's a funny thing too. When folks come in and they see us, they say, oh, I'm making 16% or 20% in the market and I'm doing this and that. And really, they really need to understand how those waves work.
12: Yeah.
11: You know, it's really, if you're 5 years out or 10 years into retirement, these things really affect you more than anything. You know what I mean? And how it works is now your money's more of a passive money. It's not your dollar cost averaging. You're not putting into it. I think first off, they need to understand how a fund works.
12: Yeah.
11: You know, in your working years, well, let's just say it doesn't matter really what fund it is, Colin.
12: Yeah.
11: It could be anything. Whenever you're working, there's really two ways that a fund makes money. Well, that's first off, it's you putting money into it, your contributions, maybe your match,
12: yeah,
11: and then also some sort of growth,
12: yeah,
11: right?
12: Absolutely.
11: But what people forget about, that's the accumulation phase, but the distribution phase is, how does money come out of these?
12: Yeah.
11: And that's really what we're building funds for in the first place, is for income. But the way it happens, and it doesn't matter if it's from the start or the finish or distribution, whenever you have a fund, and it doesn't matter what it is, there's two ways it goes in, and there's a lot of ways it comes out.
12: Yeah, that's true.
11: And that's in a form of taxation, fees, and risk.
12: Yeah.
11: So if we could take care of three of those things, you know, before they even happen, it's a lot better. But the second way, and the most important, taking money out, is supposed to be income.
12: Yeah.
11: But if you have the risk, the taxes, and all these fees that hurt this, you know, what does that really affect? Your income.
12: Yep.
11: And that's what we were planning for. So we really got to remember, when you get into the retirement phase, you're no longer putting money in.
12: Yeah.
11: And you're no longer getting this growth. And now it's more passive. And let's say if it was a bucket full of water, it'd be leaking, you know, whenever yeah, you retire, it'd be leaking buckets.
12: Wait, you're saying the fees don't stop when you retire? They're not doing it out of the goodness of their heart?
11: That's what folks forget. You know what I mean? All this whole time, it doesn't feel real bad whenever you're putting money in and you're getting growth, but they're always there.
12: Yeah.
11: And I like it when a client comes in, I tell them, bring in their statement. Let us look at your ticker symbols. And we show them these gaps and what they paid over the years. We have a calculator that I will challenge anybody that comes in. I will challenge you and show you what you've paid to an advisor, an administrator, over the 15, 20 years, it will make you fall out of your seat. It will make you fall out of your seat. And again, that's called lost opportunity cost too, because you paid someone to do X, Y, Z. And if it's not the returns you thought you should have got, or you don't have what you, I will show you that and show you the lost opportunity cost on that, what you could have done. And that's what we want to help folks with today. Yeah. I get fired up about this because for over two decades, this is what I've fought and strived for, is to have every American get the place that they want to do with less fees, less risk, and really take the volatility away from their plans. And that people don't think that they can do that.
12: Yeah.
11: But do wealthy people put money where they're going to lose?
12: No.
11: Absolutely not.
12: They never do.
11: So if wealthy people don't do that, why does everybody else?
12: Because we're taught finances by the financial institutions that sell those products for the most part. That is literally where most people learn their financial education.
11: Yeah. So what we study more than anything at JW Financial and our nonprofit organizations and things, we study psychological finance. What do people do? We can fix the numbers, folks. I mean, to us, it's an everyday thing for the last two decades. But psychological finance shows that people will follow what they're told to do. And if you're in a company and they say, hey, we got this great 401k for you, we're going to give you this match, it's going to defer for the next 20 years, people jump on that. But whenever you understand the fact, science, and math of the decisions that we've made 20 years ago, it's almost hard to turn those around. But we can still fix a lot of those things with some of the tools and the strategies that we use. And that's what retirement is about. It's not about so much the products and things. It's about having a strategy that works for you, not the masses, you.
12: Yeah, absolutely. And Jerry brings up a good point. You know, if you've been with a company for years and years and you feel like you've been taken care of, that's awesome. What we're finding as independent advisors, meaning we're not captive to any product or service. We can go out and find the product that fits your individual need. We make our plans that way on purpose. But what we found is someone will come in and say, hey, I've been with such and such company forever and they're one of the big boys and all that. So I don't think I'm getting feed and I'm pretty sure I'm getting taken care of. And we just say, that's awesome. Bring your plan in. We will do a complimentary review for you to show you exactly where you're at. And most of the times that we find when people have been with one of these big warehouse firms, there are internal fees and a lot of times they're higher than what we're able to do outside being independent. And then second of all, what they're finding out is that they're captive as well, that they can only offer a certain amount of products because that's all that company has to offer. And yet when you can step outside of that box and see that, hey, there's better options and there's lower fees and there's fees that you're probably getting charged for that aren't disclosed openly, you have to dig internally to find those. When you understand how that really works, it will make a big difference in your retirement. And so if that's you and you happen to be out there and you've been with a company for a long time, it's one of the big ones, you have confidence in it, awesome. Good job for having that put together. But I would tell you this, it's your responsibility. And again, we're putting that on you today to find out, are you really in the best position for you to where you're currently at? Because, hey, I don't know when that plan was put together for you, how long it's been in place. But if it hasn't been reviewed in the last 2 to 3 years with all the different changes in the market, I would almost bet that it needs to be adjusted to fit your health, your income, your lifestyle, the new expenses. And so we're offering complimentary reviews. Come see us. And in order to do that, just give us a call, 480-793-5924. We'll get you on the calendar. We can do it over Zoom. It's super easy. And we'll just talk with you and say, hey, where are you? Where do you want to be? What do you got? And it becomes very simple. And we find that a lot of people that do that leave with a ton of clarity of, hey, I have now a really good idea of where I'm at and where I want to go.
11: Yeah, well, let's talk about that. You know, a lot of folks have been calling in and, you know, what do we get? You know, when they say, what do we do? You know, whenever someone calls us, what they do is they get a very strategic planning strategy, which takes us 15 to 20 minutes of just asking some information. It could be in our office.
12: Mm-hmm.
11: Hey, guess what? COVID did one of the best things. We could do everything in all 50 states now with Zoom.
12: Yes.
11: So we're either going to have a phone call in person or a Zoom.
12: Yeah.
11: And what we do is we take a full strategy session, meaning taking some pertinent information that affects only you. Yep. It's tailored 100% towards you. We give you a blueprint of where you are. And I like to call it a roadmap of where you are today.
12: Yep.
11: And once we get the information where you are today, we can build a roadmap for the future and compare the two side by side and see, okay, which roadmap makes sense for the time that we're going to get here.
12: Yeah.
11: And not only do we do that, we make sure your assets are protected. We make sure you have a tax strategy. And we make sure that everything that you have and you love, if you were to pass away tomorrow, we make sure it passes on to the next generation without that good old uncle involved, Uncle Sam.
12: Exactly. And the question you have to ask yourself is, why wouldn't you? You know, that's one thing that I want to address is a lot of people won't take the time. You know, a lot of people sit there and say, I'm good or whatever in their mind. And yet we know with meeting with thousands of people over the years that everyone needs this. And so I would just challenge you, if you're out there listening, treat this like you would a doctor or a dentist appointment. And I'm asking you a question is at what point in your retirement do you stop going to the doctor? Like, do you stop going, hey, I need to go get that checkup? That never happens. In fact, I would submit that your doctor visits are probably increasing, right? And we know that because you're living longer. And we know that because the health's getting better and all those things. Same thing with dentists, right? Like, teeth matter in retirement as well. And so those dentists. And yet, we're willing to carve off half a day to go sit in a doctor's office for 3 hours while they make us sit there waiting so we can talk to them for 25 minutes only to be referred to another doctor, right? And yet what we're saying is come sit down with us. We just said it's going to take 15 to 25, 30 minutes depending on your scenario. We're going to just ask you some very simple, pertinent questions to get some clarity. So we're not hoping, we're not guessing, we're not compromising your retirement. And when you leave there, you'll have the confidence of knowing very clearly where you are currently and what you can do about it to improve your retirement. Like, what the thought process would be is, imagine going to a doctor in retirement. You go in, he sits down, you talk to him, and you spend all that time, and he goes, man, I don't know. Like, I've never seen this. I don't know what to do. And, well, thanks for coming in. I'm going to charge you for it, but we'll see you later, and gives you no plan. Like, that doesn't happen, right? That just doesn't happen. And yet, I think that's the myth out there that happens with advisor. Well, if I go sit down with an advisor, they're going to try to sell me something. They don't know my situation. And what could they possibly, or it's going to cost me an arm and a leg. Well, we're not in the business of collecting body parts, right? Like, we don't want your arm. We don't want your legs. What we want is we want to just sit down and meet with you and build a relationship and say, hey, here's where you are and here's what you can do about it. And that's as simple as it needs to be.
11: Yeah, confidence and peace of mind. That's why we're in this. You know, we've done this over 2 decades, and confidence and peace of mind is really what we want to give to the families that we sit down with. Build these roadmaps for them. Build it where they're at today. Where they want to go. We want to be able to create income streams that a person can't outlive, reduce market risk and volatility so you don't have to sit in cash and not make any money at all. But there's different strategies out there that we do that potentially can do all the things that you're talking about. We call it a laddering strategy. And the last one is, most people that we see, 99% of people we see are in some sort of tax-deferred 401ks or IRAs, and they really don't understand the tax consequences that's going to hit them whenever they get to that distribution phase, and that's called retirement. And how many people are going to get to retirement? Hopefully all of them.
12: I would say hopefully everybody.
11: You know, and that's the way to do it. But, you know, so we see this on a day in and day out basis, and there's 10,000 baby boomers in the same situation right now, and there's not enough of us to see and help each one of these folks. But we're trying, guys. We're on the radio waves. We do workshops, seminars. You know, we've written books. If you go to our website, jwfinancialconsulting.com, you can hit a radio tab, a learning center.

0: Someone walks in, I just couldn't stand that people had to go get information. Or like the example of the doctor's office, you know. Yeah. You go into the doctor, then he doesn't know, then he refers you somewhere else. I didn't want that for the families that we help. I wanted to come in and be a one-stop shop. So we have insurances, Medicare. We're a full Medicare office. We're a full mortgage office. We're a full registered investment advisory. We do insurance, annuities. We do everything under the sun, and we still have a tax planner involved. So not one advisor, I don't think, can take care of all these pieces. And I think that's where, you know, where the referrals and there's pieces missing. But that's why we're saying come in for a complimentary review. What you're going to see is you're going to see a difference, not only in the way you're treated, it's how you're planning, your roadmap. We're going to put that roadmap, you know, on Google steroids to find the place where we want to go very swiftly. But you got to really prepare on this and say, hey, are you confident your money is going to last as long as you do? You know, what if there's another downturn? Are you confident in this? And all we want for you is to have an optimal retirement.
1: Yeah, absolutely. So how do you have a optimal retirement? And really, as that's understanding is, how do you create your paycheck replacement plan? You know, we talk about all the time, paychecks and playchecks in retirement. It's something that Jerry talks about often is how do you create that? Because when you're earning, you're getting that paycheck. But when you go into retirement, how do you replace that? Because Jerry likes to say when you're working, Saturdays are the days that we spend our most money. But in retirement, every day is a Saturday.
0: Correct.
1: Has the potential to be a Saturday. And that's part of retirement is having a plan going in, knowing what you're going to do actively in retirement. Because if not, we see a lot of people spend their way right out of retirement looking for that next thing to fill that space in retirement, to keep them busy, to keep them occupied. And a lot of times, if there's not a plan, they get into things that really doesn't fit or align with them and their lifestyle. And so we see that happen. So we want to talk about now is you know, how do we create that paycheck, how the replacement concept within a portfolio? And there's a lot of strategies to doing that, because really the risk that you face as retirees is you have the fact that you could outlive your money, right? You have the fact that we've talked about the market risk, the volatility, you know, just a few bad years in retirement, what's called the sequence of returns. A few bad years in a row could actually wreck a retirement that is almost impossible to recover from. And then inflation. If you've been grocery shopping or filled your car up with gas lately,
0: yeah, like absolutely.
1: That is the inflation bubble. And then taxes. I love that most people think, well, I'm going to have less taxes in retirement. We're actually seeing the opposite. We're seeing people that didn't understand these ticking tax time bombs that were 401ks and IRAs and things like that. Not only are they getting taxed on those, but with a higher income, now you're getting hit with this thing called IRMA that's actually going to adjust your Medicare premium. So all of that combined could absolutely be detrimental to your paycheck. So how do we create, Jerry, a paycheck, something that we can count on in retirement as part of this strategy?
0: Well, first you have to shore up your Social Security.
1: Yeah.
0: Social Security is, I call it America's retirement because everybody's going to get it. But, you know, since 1935, only 17% of people get that correct. And did you know it was a 40% supplement? Which hasn't changed since 1935. What's changed is the 60-40 pie of where people were getting pensions and guaranteed income. Because back in the day, guess what? People knew that retirement was about income. That hasn't changed either. So if pensions went away like the dodo bird and 401ks and IRAs came in, and now it's a volatile, cyclical type of market. So it's a timing game, but Social Security hasn't changed. But 17% of people get that correct. That's the number one strategy we want to start with. And if you don't have a pension, we'll teach you how to make a personal pension. You know, most people out there, we say, I call it mailbox money.
1: Yep.
0: Just like Social Security, it comes every single month. We have to have a bucket approach. You know, we have to have that safe money, income strategy. We have to have that growth bucket where you and Andrea take care of.
1: Yep.
0: You know, we also have to have that tax-free bucket. And we got to have that paycheck and playcheck type of lifestyle so we can create predictable income in an unpredictable world.
1: Yeah.
0: So how do we do that?
1: Yeah, absolutely.
0: Well, we have 401ks and IRAs and they're volatile and the stock market never stops.
1: Yep.
0: Never. Does Wall Street ever stop?
1: Never.
0: No, they made a movie about it. You know, and I think that's one of the headings about it.
1: Yeah.
0: You know, but there's different things that you can do. And there's different things out there. And especially there's one that has this downside protection that it's very, very popular. It's been around a long time. But these things are really fantastic vehicles that you can actually use an index type of annuity to where it protects your downside.

0: in market, but it also gives you the upside. And some of these have income riders on them, which we're talking about income. So I believe these are very, very, very choice vehicles to where you can put a portion, that bucket strategy in, and it grows at, you know, anywhere from 8 to 10%, and you can use that for income and it never runs out.
1: Yeah.
0: And it comes with, you know, long-term care and all these different things. So there's a lot of good things that are situated in it, but if you don't lose any money, that's great.
1: Yeah.
0: And if it grows a certain way and you can use it for income, that's where we have the bucket strategy, and we call it laddering, to where we can now take from the income from the annuity when the markets are down, and when the markets are up, we take a strategy here. And, you know, we're able to put that jigsaw puzzle together. But I'm telling you, losses will hurt you more than gains help you in retirement. And income planning strategy with some of these index annuities is undeniable.
1: Yeah.
0: For a bond strategy, yeah, if you have a bond right now, you know, what do they make?
1: Yeah, nothing.
0: Not much.
1: Yeah.
0: So a bond replacement strategy. So if you have bonds, an income index annuity should be right at the top of your head. And if you don't know anything about those, give us a call. We'll educate you on them. You know, 480-793-5924. Come on in and see if one of these strategies and the bucket strategy, your roadmap, let's put it on steroids, guys.
1: Yeah, and I know that some of you out there are thinking, oh, I've heard of annuities. I know what they are. I'll just tell you this. If you have not met with an advisor that understands these fixed index annuities or annuities in general in the last couple of years, you really don't have a clear picture of the annuity market, because these things are being updated. They're being, they're better. They're robust. And there's lots of them out there, and we utilize a few of them, you know, because there's a lot of people that just sell these annuities. Why? Because they make a commission. But how do you know if it fits for you? Well, that's where meeting with a team like us and looking at it going, hey, we can look at that as part of your overall plan. It's not the only thing that we do or sell or anything like that, where in a lot of cases that is the one-stop shop for annuities. So the bad name out there around these annuities are generally from folks that, again, in our industry, that's all they sell. They make a commission on it, and they'll generally sell the one that makes them the most commission. And so what we're saying is if you have a bad taste in your mouth around annuities just because, again, these things have been around forever, and we'll tell you, there were a lot of terrible ones back in the day, a lot of them.
0: Those were more variable annuities.
1: Exactly.
0: When you hear the word variable,
1: yeah,
0: it's really just like your IRA or your 401k. Yeah. It still has the same thing, but a whole lot of fees in it.
1: Yep.
0: These things have been index annuities. Have really actually been under the scalpel for a long time.
1: Exactly.
0: And actually, these things are very tailored to fit folks. You know, if you don't want downside protection, bingo.
1: Yep.
0: Most people go into bonds.
1: Yep.
0: But bonds don't make a whole lot.
1: Right.
0: These are making, you know, market returns without the losses. So really, you have downside protection.
1: Yep.
0: You have opportunity for growth. You have participation, but you also have these income strategies that you can't outlive. So if you have, you know, a portion of money, or, you know, sitting around is not doing a whole lot,
1: yep,
0: you can actually turn this into a personal pension that will give you income. It'll give you those paychecks and playchecks.
1: Yeah.
0: You know, so there's a lot of different things to look at it. But just imagine this for a minute. You know what I mean? Turning a portion of your savings into a personal pension? Did you know that pensions are coming back?
1: Yeah, that's
0: they're
1: the
0: making
1: thing.
0: A comeback, my
1: that's
0: friend.
1: That's exactly right. That's what I'm saying. If you haven't visited this in a while, you should. I mean, it is absolutely crucial that you sit down and look at this, because these are phenomenal at creating that portion of your retirement that you want to be able to count on. And if you don't have that as part of your strategy, we like to say you're missing out, because it really is that opportunity to build your personal pension. And it's your responsibility at this point to do so.
0: Well, you got to look at new options. You know, you can't be closed-minded in retirement. We want to retire once. We want to get a good retirement. We want to have the plan set up. We want to have strategies built for up markets, down markets, sideways markets. I call this an optimal type retirement, to where it's good at all phases of retirement.
1: Yeah.
0: And not only do we want to have all these different types of funds, but we want to be able to have those go-go years.
1: Yeah.
0: We want to have the go-slow years. We want to have the no-go years. But we also want to have it all protected at the same time.
1: Yeah.
0: So by planning on, you know, with an advisor who's a true fiduciary advisor,
1: yep,
0: is something very, very important. And again, I'm going to throw that out there again, guys. It is your responsibility to take control of your retirement. You've worked 20 to 30 to 40 years. We're offering you a free complimentary review where you come in. Guys, I can't make you come in, but I'm going to try. I want you to come in. Give us a call, 480-793, whether that be in our office, a Zoom call. You know, get the puzzle figured out. You know, and that's where we really want to talk about that. And everything that you built to this point has some sort of, you know, consequence to it with taxes.
1: Yes.
0: Because what I've understood, inflation and taxes, those haven't changed. They've both gone up.
1: Yep.
0: The government knew it from the start.
1: Yep.
0: The time value of money and the time value of taxes. They knew they'd both be higher, but you have bigger pots of money now. So we can do a lot of things with tax bracket mitigation.
1: Yes.
0: And that's what we'll talk about just a little bit, is tax bracket mitigation and how does that affect you going into retirement.
1: Yeah, absolutely. And understanding that, you know, a lot of people that we meet with, they're in what we call these ticking tax time bombs, your 401ks, your IRAs. And if you're waiting on that to take a distribution, just know that that tax burden is growing.
0: Yeah.
1: And so there's things you can do now to start mitigating those, some conversions, things like that. But let's just say now you're getting to the point where you have to take those RMDs, right? We call those a really mad day. You know, that's going to be and needs to be addressed in your plan. And if it's not, you could unknowingly put yourself in a higher tax bracket. Therefore, your IRMA tax on your Medicare plans and that are going to bump you up. And so not only are your taxes going to increase, but your outflow going out to pay for those premiums and go out. And yet, we're telling you right now, there are steps you can take now to mitigate those. And again, we're putting it back on you, the listener, to say, hey, it's your responsibility to give it a shot, right? Give us a call, 480-793-5924. Because here's the thing, come in and meet with us. And Jerry and I say this all the time, you can always go back to doing what you're currently doing. You always can. But what if? What if we could really sit down with you and show you a way to mitigate your taxes, create a personal pension, give you some freedom and clarity going into retirement? What would that feel like for you?
0: Yeah, putting it all together, folks. We're in the stretch here. Putting it all together. You know, we got to show you really the power of a coordinated plan, how it works, having protected growth, lifetime income, tax-efficient withdrawals, you know, the ideal tax bucket for you, the bucket strategy, safe income, growth bucket, tax-free. It's not about one product. It's about having a coordinated strategy that Colin talks about all the time. So, guys, out there, what we want to do is, again, have a structured meeting with you, taking information, whether it be in our office, Zoom, a phone call. But again, you're going to get so much clarity on the roadmap you have now versus the roadmap we put together. And if you have the best roadmap already, we'll tell you that. Yeah. Shake hands and be friends. That's all we're asking. Again, guys, I would rather be here talking about this and trying to help these folks than anywhere else today.
1: Yeah, absolutely.
0: You
1: know?
0: So we appreciate you guys being here with us this weekend. And we're going to be here every weekend from here on out. If you want to hear more, go to jwfinancialconsulting.com. We have a radio tab. We have a plethora of information. We have books written. Again, guys, Colin Bryce.
1: Yeah. So here's what I would say in finishing up today is you've sit there. I know a lot of you have listened for several shows. And again, we know that because a lot of people are calling in and we appreciate that. But I also know that there's lots of you that have listened to several episodes and it's that, you know, I should call and I should do this. Well, I'm going to just tell you, stop shooting all over yourself and make the call, right? Like, yeah. And remember I said should, let's be clear on that.
0: Yeah.
1: But, you know, should never makes things happen. It's I must.
0: Yeah.
1: So turn your shoulds into musts and just pick up the phone and meet.
0: Yep.
1: Again, what does that mean to you in retirement? How happy could you be knowing that you have the clarity, that you could be better off, that you have a team now in place that can talk to you and answer your questions going forward as things change and adapt in your life? That's what we're here for. That's why we do these shows. We appreciate being with you. We love it. We look forward to being on the next show, you know, but come see us. That's where really the rubber meets the road. We can talk on these shows and we love doing it, but we really get excited when people are meeting with us and making these changes. It's yep. So fun for us.
0: Have a good weekend, guys. There's no estate too big. There's no estate too small. All you have to do is call.
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7: News this hour at Town Hall. I'm Bob Agnew in Washington. The Senate has confirmed Todd Blanche as the next Attorney General of the United States. A 50-49 vote came early this morning after a bruising confirmation battle and some intra-party conflict to go along with it. Vice President J.D. Vance is out with a new book focusing on his faith and says he's learned a lot about Christian growth over the years.
8: You have to work at it. And there's a way in which the practice of the faith forms you in the right way. There's a way in which, you know, participating in the sacraments and praying and actually going to confession and doing all these things, they slowly have this miraculous effect on a person.
7: Florida Senator Rick Scott told the Salem Radio Network residents of New York City are fleeing the mayor's policies there. Socialist mayor Zohran Mamdani.
9: Here's his latest. On his grocery store, you're going to have an ID to go into his grocery store. That's going to lose money and shut down eventually. But he's against any ID for voting because that would be racist.
7: Democrats crying foul over the use of a candidate's legal name.
10: The National Republican Senatorial Committee used Michigan Democratic Senate nominee Abdulrahman Mohammed El-Sayed's full legal name in a recent statement. Bulwark writer Sam Stein labeled it subtle stuff, suggesting an Islamophobic attack.
7: That is correspondent Willie Nelson. Here's Seth Sutel now with a look at the week ahead on Wall Street.
11: Markets will be getting some updates this week on what's going on with inflation. The government publishes its latest report on the Consumer Price Index for July on Wednesday. CPI is a broad measure of the prices that Americans pay for all kinds of goods and services, including food, gas, housing, clothing, and healthcare. A report on inflation and wholesale prices that businesses pay is due out on Thursday. What markets want to know is how much of a hurry the Fed will be in before it raises rates to fight inflation by putting the brakes on the economy. The Fed held rates steady at its last meeting in July. Its next meeting on rates is in mid-September. Seth Sutel, New York.
7: More on these stories at Town Hall.
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2: Welcome to Breaking Battlegrounds with your host Chuck Warren. I'm Sam Stone. Jumping right in, as always, our first guest up today, Michael Sabolik, is a senior fellow at the Hudson Institute, specialized in U.S.-China relations and great power competition with a focus on geopolitics. Michael, welcome to the program.
3: Thanks. Glad to be here today.
4: Mike, let's start off with a fastball down the middle real quick. So China's doing a lot of political warfare against us. What extent are we retaliating?
3: None. Is the short answer.
4: Why? Why? I mean, because I know we're an open society, so it's a little bit easier for them to do it versus their closed
2: society. Easier, yeah.
4: Yeah. But why? What should we be doing? I mean, why aren't we doing it? What should we be doing?
3: So we're not retaliating because politicians value America's economic relationship with China. And to a point, you can kind of see how it makes sense because of the trade volume between Washington and Beijing, how integrated our supply chains are, how much we rely on China, and in some cases, how much they rely on us, although that's diminishing.
4: Right.
3: And I think, let's face it, Wall Street and Silicon Valley also have pretty strong incentives to access China's market. So all of that creates the situation where from a national security perspective, the case for decoupling from China is becoming clearer and clearer. But it's not so easy to do that because there are very strong vested interests in what was the status quo, which is let's trade and integrate everything with these guys. So when you talk about disinformation and how to penetrate the information ecosystem of China, like we're not doing that at all, even though they're doing it to us, because we don't want to upset the apple cart of our economic interests with them. And I think the understanding is once you start doing that, then the whole tenor of the U.S.-China relationship changes. It's no longer we can cooperate on this set of issues over here, but also compete on these other set of issues. Once you start crossing that line with the Chinese Communist Party, I think we're going to find ourselves in a Cold War, which I think is fine because China thinks they're already in a Cold War with us. We're the ones who are lagging there.
4: Well, I mean, for example, you had Trump come out a couple weeks ago, this speech, China interfered in the elections. But I don't see us doing anything to punish them. And so, you know, Xi's coming out. I mean, what are things we should be doing to counter this?
3: The first thing, which Trump had a great shot of doing this last year, and unfortunately he missed the opportunity, is to actually enforce the TikTok law that Congress passed. Mm-hmm. So TikTok, one of the most popular social media apps in the entire country, in the entire world, its parent company, ByteDance, answers to the Chinese Communist Party. It's completely a Chinese company, and they are beholden to the interests of Beijing. So Congress passed this law basically saying, in the Cold War, we never would have allowed the Soviet Union to control CBS or ABC or NBC. But effectively, we've allowed China to have that kind of influence over American discourse and public opinion with TikTok, which more and more young Americans are turning to for news consumption. It's a huge problem. So Congress passed this law that said if TikTok isn't separated from its Chinese parent company, we need to ban it. The Trump administration did not enforce the law because of the political incentives of campaigning on TikTok. It's a great way to reach young voters. And that was the thing more than anything that convinced President Trump to flip-flop on the issue, because in his first term, he was all in favor of banning CCP-controlled TikTok. But the deal that his administration struck leaves the algorithm in control, under the control of ByteDance.
2: It's
3: which
2: nuts.
3: Is to say,
2: yeah,
3: China can still manipulate the algorithm on the app, which is not good. So the first thing we need to do is actually enforce our own laws And that's the best place to start, but we're not doing it.
2: Shouldn't we be treating Chinese internet the same way they treat ours? In other words, they just do not allow internet, U.S.-based internet services in that country unless they're deeply, strictly controlled. Shouldn't we be treating them the same way?
3: I would go even a step further. In some parts of their relationship, it makes sense to have that reciprocal tit for tat. Like if you're going to limit access of our journalists into China, then why would we let your quote unquote journalists that really just parrot state media talk, like this, you know, government talking points out of China, why would we allow them to come into America? That context makes total sense. In the information domain, I think we actually need to be even more aggressive. The reason China has the Great Firewall and tries to siphon off its entire country from the internet of the free world is because the Chinese Communist Party is afraid of free speech. Mm-hmm. They're afraid of any political expression they cannot control, which is a weakness. And this is the problem writ large with American foreign policy right now. We're being too reactive. We're looking at all of these problems that adversarial regimes, not just China, but Iran, Russia, mm-hmm. North Korea, all these problems that they've created for us over the past 3-4 decades, and we're in edit undo mode, and we have been for years now. I saw this when I worked in Congress from 2014 to 2019. What we need to do is go on the offensive. If China is really that afraid of free speech, then we should find ways in the cyber domain mm-hmm. to weaken the Great Firewall.
4: Correct. Correct.
2: Yep.
4: By the way, I do find it funny how much the business community in the United States loves to focus on China. And they just sort of give...
2: Has anyone been really successful there as a U.S. business long-term?
4: Stuff.
2: No, I mean long-term because they get all their IP stolen.
4: The thing that's always funny to me about the China focus is that we seem to skip over Central South America, which is a much English language barrier for us. And basically, most South and Central American companies have the similar or higher average per capita than China does. There's more money, disposable money down there. And we just seem to ignore it. I've never understood it. And I was hoping, you know, I think Marco Rubio was going to focus on that. But then we had the Iran and some other things like that. So it's been interesting, but I don't understand why the business community has just really not gone and made an all out push for Central and South America.
3: I think part of it is path dependency.
4: Yeah.
3: The decision to open the U.S. economy to China and to invite China into the World Trade Organization was one of the most consequential foreign policy decisions of the United States in the past 100 years. And unfortunately, it turned out to be a bad decision strategically. In terms of consumer prices, it's been amazing for not all Americans, but a lot of Americans. I think this is the corrective that the Trump administration, the president and others like the vice president and even Secretary Rubio have made this case for a long time that globalization writ large and engagement with China specifically, big, powerful corporations have benefited handsomely and American consumers have gotten cheap prices out of it. But a lot of American industry has been hollowed out, right?
4: Right.
3: And that's a huge problem that we're trying to fix. But you're right. There are plenty of other places in the world that have cheap labor. And labor costs in China are actually growing now as their economy modernizes. But we're locked into this choice that we made many years ago. And uprooting those dependencies, very expensive to do. From a security perspective, I think it's vitally important that we do that in critical industries like tech in particular and stuff like critical minerals, solar panels, renewable energy, particularly with
2: medicines,
3: batteries,
2: pharmaceuticals. Yeah.
3: Pharmaceuticals is one of the most important. It's going to be difficult, again, because once you go down this road, eventually we are going to hit this tripwire that elected officials are hesitant to hit. Eventually, you got to make a decision about whether you are engaging with Beijing or competing with Beijing. And we've wanted to have it both ways. We're not going to be able to do that much longer, but we're trying to avoid that choice. And that's why things have this kind of stop, start, slow momentum quality to it.
4: How are our allies, let's say Taiwan and Japan, handling the defensive and offensive aspect of the relationship with China?
3: The Japanese are doing the exact thing that we've wanted our allies to do for a long time, which is to be more open and honest about the China threat. Their prime minister, Takeuchi, has been incredibly blunt, and members of her administration, of her cabinet, have been very blunt as well, that the Taiwan issue is of vital importance for Japan. And all you have to do is look at a map and see how close the southernmost Japanese islands are to Taiwan. This is about trade routes for Japan. It's about economic security. And it's also about the credibility of American extended deterrence. It was no accident that you had senior Japanese officials recently talking about the possibility of nuclear weapons for Japan and why that shouldn't be a taboo subject. That was a signal for China. That was also a signal for the United States that they want to know that we're committed to deterrence and that we have their back. On Taiwan, I was in Taiwan a couple of months ago, and we met with a lot of members in the KMT party, which tends to be more pro-engagement with China. The previous time I was in Taiwan, we had a lot of meetings with the Democratic Progressive Party, which is more in favor of maintaining the status quo of de facto independence. And I got to tell you, Taiwan has got to figure out how to spend more on defense. They've got to figure out how to boost their percentage of GDP.
4: What's preventing them from doing it? I mean, what are they just saying? We need more domestic. I mean, I'm sure they have the revenue. So what is preventing it?
3: The domestic politics are very messy there, and China has a lot of influence, particularly in the KMT party.
2: Well, and they're heading down the trap that Europe did, where you're overbuilding your welfare state and your support state and draining resources also, it seems.
3: I think Taiwan has time to avoid that trap, which is the good news. They have so much agency right now. In so many ways, they're a model ally for the United States. They're investing. If you look at Taiwan's promised investment into the U.S. economy over the past year,
2: enormous,
3: and you look at it on a per capita basis, it eclipses investment promises from some of the biggest trading partners that we have in the world. And Taiwan is now one of our biggest trading partners. We are so reliant on Taiwan, not just for chips and the AI revolution, but they are doing everything to choose America economically, which is great.
2: They are certainly our closest ally, or have been recently in that region. We're going to be coming back with more here in just a moment. Stay tuned. Breaking Battlegrounds coming right back.
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8: 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With that single moment, Major League Baseball's color barrier was broken. Robinson faced enormous pressure, hostility, and scrutiny, but he answered it with courage, discipline, and extraordinary talent. Dodgers executive Branch Rickey knew Robinson would need more than athletic ability. He needed the strength to endure insults and injustice without fighting back. And Robinson did exactly that. Fans who came to see history soon realized they were witnessing greatness. Jackie Robinson's success opened doors for future generations of athletes and became a defining moment in the broader story of civil rights in America, celebrating America 250.
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2: Absolutely fantastic. We're continuing on now with our interview with Michael Sobolek. He is a senior fellow at the Hudson Institute. Follow him on X at Michael, S-O-B-O-L-I-K. Michael, you had a great interview I watched last night. McDonald's not microchips, new rules of trade with China. We've been talking about this a little bit. But if you were, you know, let's say you ran and you were elected president, what would you put forth as a trade policy? Frankly, I'm at the point I think, yeah, we can trade farm goods, we can trade clothing, we can't trade tech with them anymore. We just can't go there.
3: I think the first rule of foreign policy is not to equip your adversaries, to not give your enemies something that they can't build themselves that they could then use to hurt you.
4: Right.
3: And as simple as that is, this is what we're doing right now by sending China these really powerful semiconductors that are all important for this AI revolution. They can't build enough chips for their own market, and they can't build advanced enough chips. So they have a quality problem and a quantity problem that is giving America an edge, and a very important edge and advantage in AI. But we're selling them really important capabilities because it helps the revenue stream for powerful American companies, which, listen, I want American companies to be competitive, but not at the cost of national security, especially if the customers who are buying these chips are connected to China's military.
2: Well, and specifically, a lot of that revolves around CEO Jensen Huang and NVIDIA. And, yeah, he strikes me as someone who ought to be more aware of the strategic implications of their business in China than he is. He seems to recognize it, but as you expressed in that interview, his view tends to be that, well, we just need to sell all the chips we can so we stay ahead.
4: Right.
2: That strategy never seems to work in the end with China.
3: The reason, you're right, the reason it never works is because the Chinese Communist Party always gets the deciding vote of what works or what doesn't work inside of China. And Xi Jinping has already decided that China is not going to be reliant on the West for the most important technologies of the 21st century. This is not a fight that we even have the ability to win inside of China. And recognizing that is not defeatist. Ignoring it is foolish and defeatist. I think Correct. That's the irony here. And listen, I don't begrudge the CEO of successful American companies looking to make their company even more successful.
4: Right.
3: That's what America is all about.
4: Right.
3: But we need to counterbalance all of those concerns with national security. And there is no credible way to make the case that selling these chips to China that they can't make themselves is good for national security. That logic does not hold up to scrutiny.
2: Well, realistically, and before we get on to a different issue here that I know Chuck wants to talk about, it strikes me there's two futures coming for this world. One in which China is the dominant nation, one in which the U.S. is the dominant nation. And those futures look extraordinarily different when they eventuate.
4: I want to go to the munitions question, but I wanted to add one more point to the conversation we're having here about China. What is India's position relative to China? I mean, how do they view their relationship with us versus China?
3: India is the swing vote on a lot of these issues when it comes to China and geopolitics right now. Not the swing vote in the sense of what they decide to do is going to determine the outcome. I think that's overstating it a bit. But India, if population trends, demographic trends continue, is going to be one of the most important countries over the next 100 years. They have a legacy of recovering from Western imperialism, particularly from the British. And that has impacted how they approach foreign policy. They don't want to be aligned, per se, with the United States. They certainly don't want to be aligned with China. That border they share has been hotly contended.
4: Right.
3: And Indian soldiers and Chinese soldiers have fought and died over that border. But India certainly wants to be a partner with America. And it makes sense. They're a huge democracy. We're the oldest democracy. And I think that the key for the United States is to cultivate that open door with Delhi and also get them to align with us on the most important issues of supply chains and technology, and where we can partner with them and make them part of that new ecosystem where we rely less on China for these things and more on, say, Vietnam or India
4: right.
3: for healthier supply chains.
4: All right. We've got about 2 minutes left here. So there is a shortage of precision missiles. It's been highlighted with the Iran war. I think we've known about this for some time. Some in the press are acting surprised by this, but you can basically get this all online. What do we need to do, and what is the amount we really need of these precision missiles?
3: So the precision missiles, the Tomahawks in particular and others, we've burned through a decent bit of the stockpile. We're going to need orders of magnitude beyond what we currently have if we want to have a credible deterrent posture with China. It's more than just building that up, which is going to take time. We need to reconstitute the entire defense industrial base. Doing that is going to be tough because the economic incentives to do so will require government to make decisions to lock in that path dependency in a way that is bipartisan. It's one thing for one administration to commit to doing this. You need the next one if they're the other political party to do that too. The good news is I see that happening on Capitol Hill. We're going to have to do this not just with the big contractors like Lockheed Martin, right, Boeing, and Raytheon. We're going to need Anduril and the next generation that can make cheap, reliable, lethal weapons at scale involved in this too. And I'll credit the Trump administration. Steve Feinberg in the Pentagon has his head screwed on straight with this, and he knows what needs to be done. It's just a matter of executing.
2: Fantastic. Thank you so much, Michael Cibulik. We really appreciate having you on the program. Folks, follow him on X at Michael, S-O-B-O-L-I-K. Breaking Battlegrounds is going to be coming back with more here in just a moment. You don't want to miss B's Corner, as always, one of our fan favorite programs. And then Vince Torres, Executive Director of America First New Mexico, coming up, talking about, a pretty well-contested set of races going on in that state this year, so you don't want to miss out on that. And as always, folks, before we let you go from this segment, please leave Breaking Battlegrounds a 5-star review wherever you get your favorite podcast. We're on there. And if you're not downloading, you're missing huge amounts of great content every single week. We have additional guests. We have special pieces from writers around the country and around the world. Don't miss it. Breaking Battlegrounds coming right back.
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0: right. Well, as you know, the music signals time for Murder Mayhem.
1: NB.
0: Yeah, those things are so dichotomous.
1: I know. Like, it's like a paradox. Like
0: it is a paradox.
1: Things, but
0: yeah. So what sort of heinousness do we have today?
1: Okay, so this was a story that actually happened back in 1993 at the NBA All-Star Weekend in Salt Lake City, and it was just solved because of forensic science technology advancing. So it started with Teresa Morlock. She was 35, and on February 22nd, 1993, she told a neighbor she needed a ride to find a man for her sex work. She was clocking in, as you could say. And later that night, she returned to her apartment with a man from Arizona who was in town for the All-Star game. The next day, a maintenance worker entered her apartment to repossess a microwave and found her dead. Investigators say there were signs of struggle. He ended up smuggling her and strangling her. There were also bite marks found on her neck and her thumb. So DNA was recovered from those bite marks, and a hair was also discovered near one of the bite marks. So for decades, investigators were unable to identify the person connected to that DNA. But then in 2025, there was a break in the case as new technology came about, and they looked at the evidence again. And the DNA initially led detectives to one of Peterson's relatives. This was James Wallace Peterson III. He's now 63. And so it linked to one of his relatives, but then it ended up linking to him because they spoke to him, interviewed him in Cedar City, Utah, and then right after they interviewed him, he was going to leave for North Dakota. But he also admitted to being at the Salt Lake City NBA All-Star Game and to saying that he liked to drink and, you know, just have conversation with sex workers. He just talked to them, you know? And so...
0: Yeah, which is what most people do with it, you know.
1: Yeah, right?
0: Yeah.
1: So he moved to South Dakota and was from
2: Arizona during the All-Star Game.
1: Yep. And the police ended up arresting him in Vernal, Utah, 33 years after Morlock was killed. So he pleaded guilty to murder on July 27, 2026, so very recent. And as part of his plea agreement, prosecutors dismissed a separate aggravated assault sexual charge. And Peterson agreed not to contest a sentence to 5 years to life in prison, because that sentence reflects Utah's murder sentencing back in 1993 when it existed. But today...
0: Well, so 5 years?
1: 5 to life. But today, it'd be minimum 15 to life.
2: So they go back to when the law was when he committed the crime?
1: That's what it said, and I think that's kind of crazy. I don't think that makes sense.
2: We need to dig into that. That makes no sense.
0: But there's probably actually a legal precedent about that.
1: Yeah,
2: probably a Supreme Court ruling or something.
0: Actually, now that I'm thinking about it, so if something wasn't illegal at the time, the reason that would be is because if you had something that wasn't illegal at the time and then it's made illegal and you try to charge someone post facto, it's probably the exact same legal reasoning.
2: Yeah.
0: That's weird,
2: strange.
0: Though.
1: But his sentencing is scheduled to be September 21st, 2026. So it's coming up. So we'll have some more details.
2: These cold cases are interesting. I'm going to tell you a quick story. I've told before. So a former staffer of ours, Jessica, was an anchor or a reporter at Channel 4 in Utah. And so about 15 years ago, she goes, I need to find a way to break through to get an anchor's chair. So I said, well, you should start a crime podcast. And this is before podcasts even started. So we went through the cold cases in Salt Lake City. I mean, you can't believe how many cold cases
0: there's a
2: are
0: lot.
2: Here. Even here. I mean, everywhere, right? So we found this case where a woman was found stabbed to death in her bathtub. And it was funny. The building was still there. And this happened in 1970 or something. And I remember us going up the stairs. And it was just eerie because you knew this had happened. It was just weird, right? I mean,
0: the
2: person's obviously gone, but it still felt weird. We went through it. We went through the crime report. And I said, oh, the manager did it. And she goes... Well, they interviewed him. That's nothing, blah, blah, blah, blah, blah. So anyway, we did it. 2 or 3 years ago, they arrested the manager in Florida. He had a crush and she turned him down. And so right after the manager, he left several months later. Florida had been living there since, just a quiet life. And they arrested him.
1: Oh, my God.
2: So, yeah, if you're going to get time, go through cold cases.
0: Oh, yeah, Detective Warren on the case,
2: Hey, right up
1: this
2: here, baby.
1: This is his crime corner
2: Locked in. But it was really interesting. But I'll never forget the feeling walking up the steps, like, it felt eerie. Like, someone died here, right?
0: Yeah.
2: It felt weird.
1: Gives me the chills.
0: Yes. I remember that actually kind of feeling that way at the Tower of London.
1: Yeah.
0: Right? Like places where there's been that much blood spilled.
1: Jeffrey Dahmer's house. Yeah. We drove past his apartments a lot in Wisconsin,
0: The battlefield at Antietam when I was walking it one time. I mean, just like you can feel it around
1: you.
0: Yeah,
1: that energy.
0: Yeah.
1: You know it was there. It lingers.
0: Crazy stuff. All right, folks, we have another great interview coming up. Stay tuned. Breaking Battlegrounds coming right back.
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0: liaison for Lieutenant Governor John Sanchez and Chief of Staff for the Senate Republican Caucus. And Chuck, as you know, those are great positions to really learn the bread and butter of your local state politics.
1: Absolutely.
0: And understand it. So Vincent Torres, welcome to the program.
2: Hey, thanks so much for having me. It's great to be here.
1: Vince, you wrote a piece which we have posted on our social media, and it's reported today by the New Mexico Sentinel, or I guess yesterday, that a third DEA whistleblower has come forward alleging agents were instructed to monitor and not seize immediately large fentanyl shipments going through New Mexico. I mean, New Mexico is not the safest place in America. Why would they allow this to happen?
2: It's a fantastic question. I think that's the question that all of us as New Mexicans are asking. You know, the justification that we are hearing is that they were utilizing this flow of fentanyl in order to try to get to the bigger guys. But again, to your point, Albuquerque and specifically New Mexico are not the place to do that. We're already a state that's been ribbled by drug abuse. And just very, very problematic. Definitely lots of questions that we're asking. And it's unfortunate that we're finding about this after the fact, on the cusp of learning that yet again, New Mexico continues to lead the nation in drug-related deaths.
0: Oh, my goodness.
1: I remember years ago during COVID, I was at this outdoor exercise class. And an engineer had been in New Mexico for 30 years and had moved to Scottsdale. And I said, so what was it? He lived in Albuquerque. I said, well, how did you like it? He's been out there 30 years. He was an engineer of the facilities, the defense facilities.
0: Los Alamos
1: out there.
0: Or yeah. Whatever, yeah.
1: And he says, well, you've seen Breaking Battlegrounds, haven't you?
0: Breaking Bad, right?
1: I've seen Breaking Battlegrounds
0: somewhere, Chuck.
1: He goes, I've seen Breaking Bad, right? I go, yeah. He goes, well, that's Albuquerque. So it's pretty sad. Let's talk about school choice in New Mexico. So you have charter schools there. You have magnet schools, open enrollment, but no ESAs, no vouchers. What's going on there? Do people want it, or is it just a hard pushback from the Democrats?
2: It's both. People do want it. And yes, we have hard pushback from the Democrats. I'm sure you all have seen the recent polling on this. It's a 70-30 issue kind of at the low end. But when you just target parents, it's like an 80-20 issue, and it crosses the political spectrum with Democrats, even independents, really, really supporting that. And that's certainly the case here in New Mexico. But to your point, we don't have any sort of school choice here outside of just the public charter schools that are doing some fantastic work. But we have no tax credits. We have no ESAs. And right now we're still fighting to get our governor to opt into the federal education tax credit so that we can have something to offer parents more opportunities to put their kids in the schools that they want.
0: Vince, you know, this is often framed by the left as being some sort of sop to wealthy upper middle class and wealthy parents. But the truth is that the people who benefit the most from this, and there's now studies all over the country on this, are actually the people in the lowest income quintiles. So, like in New York City, for instance, people in the bottom 20% of income, their children who won the lottery to go to a private school or a charter school with their system, the rate of incarceration for those children dropped 100%. 100%, not just the academic achievement, but every part of society benefits from these type of educational options.
2: Absolutely. And you bring up a great point. I mean, I always tell folks that the affluent already have their kids in the best schools.
0: Right.
2: But what we are seeing is that disproportionately, in a positive way, we're talking about a great impact on minority and low-income families who don't have that opportunity, who are essentially doomed to a lesser quality education just by virtue of where they live or how much money they make. And so our point is simple. I don't care whether you're wealthy or not. Every parent should have the ability. Every child should have access to a high-quality education. And we need to be empowering parents with more opportunities to choose that for their children.
0: Well, and one of the reasons I think educational choice, both Chuck and Vince, is so important right now is, look, the world and society in general is getting more complex. Specialization is becoming a greater and greater need. People who are very skilled in particular areas succeed at extremely high rates. These type of options give kids the chance to pursue those paths for themselves and decide what they really want to learn about, right? And then that creates amazing new opportunities.
2: Absolutely. I think the one-size-fits-all approach has failed us. And I'll just speak, you know, from the perspective of New Mexico, that consistently finds itself last in the nation in most places, 51st in education, even behind the District of Columbia. And it's not because we're not investing. New Mexico is spending more money right now than it ever has on education. In fact, we've increased our education spending for K-12 by over 80% over the last 10 years, even though we're serving roughly 12% fewer students due to the number of kids who are

0: pulling out and either homeschooling and going or going into private schools. And so, yes, you know, in every other sector, we encourage greater access. We encourage competition because it leads to greater success and greater quality. And I don't see why we would want to take education off the table, which is one of the most important things that we could be focusing on, especially right now.
1: Well, New Mexico, I just looked it up. New Mexico spends approximately $19,000 per student annually, which is above the national average. I know Mississippi's $12,000.
2: Utah's still lowest, right?
1: No,
2: they were right at the bottom for a long time. The point I like to make there to people is this. So New Mexico is, you said, is at 19, right?
1: Right.
2: You're getting great results for less money per year from ESAs in Arizona and
1: Correct.
2: Florida. You're getting better results from charters, from private schools, from all these other institutions that now cost less.
1: Mm-hmm.
2: There is no amount of money that changes the outcome in these one-size-fits-all public schools at this point. We're seeing in New York, Washington, Chicago, where they're now getting upwards of $30,000, $40,000 per kid per year, and their results are as bad. Their results are terrible.
1: And that money's not even going in the classroom. So tell us this. What is the plan, Vince, to get ESAs and more school choice available to families in New Mexico? Is there a plan? Is there an initiative? Is there bills? What's going on? Tell people the back what's going on.
0: Well, we have bills every year, you know, sponsored primarily by our Republican legislators, and I'm sure those bills will continue to be introduced. But we truly do face an uphill climb here, and it is because of the political environment and the impact of the teachers' unions here. It's just a very, very, very difficult task. So absent, you know, some major political change and a more favorable political chessboard on which to play, that's where the president's education freedom tax credit is so important for New Mexico right now, because this is money that isn't taking any money away from public education. It's not state dollars. These are federal dollars. And it would give to New Mexico families and students some form of school choice to be able to take that money and invest it, yes, in private school tuition. But also, there's so many other opportunities for you to use that funding for tutoring, for transportation, for aftercare services, supplementary education services. And so while the political environment here at the state level may not be feasible for us to do something with it right now, that federal education tax credit could truly be a game changer here. And we're talking about roughly $200 million with modest expectations available to New Mexico over the next 3 years if our governor opts in.
2: Vince, you're executive director for America First New Mexico. What is it going to take in the next 4, 8, 12 years to start turning that tide in New Mexico?
0: I think it's already turning, to be honest with you. In New Mexico, I know it's, you know, widely regarded to be a very deep blue state, but the reality is New Mexicans are very moderate. We still have a swath of care services, supplementary education services. And so while the political environment here at the state level may not be feasible for us to do something with it right now, that federal education tax credit could truly be a game changer here. And we're talking about roughly $200 million with modest expectations available to New Mexico over the next 3 years. If our governor opts in.
2: Vince, you're executive director for America First New Mexico. What is it going to take in the next 4, 8, 12 years to start turning that tide in New Mexico?
0: I think it's already turning, to be honest with you. In New Mexico, I know it's, you know, widely regarded to be a very deep blue state, but the reality is New Mexicans are very moderate. We still have a swath of traditional Democrats who don't embrace socialism and some of the radical ideas of the progressive left. In fact, even just yesterday, I was noting that voter registration, for the first time in my lifetime, Democrat voter registration in New Mexico just dipped below 40%. Just for some context, in the early 90s, Democrats made up 60% of the electorate.
2: And
0: Wow. They're down to about 39.8. So they've been bleeding voter registrations. Republicans have been holding steady, you know, somewhere between 30 to 35% of the electorate. But what's really happening is we have this growing segment of independent or declined estate voters. And I think those are the folks that are really going to dictate change moving forward here in New Mexico. I don't think people are buying in to the radical ideas of the far left. And I think that's why you have so many folks moving away from the party and moving either to the Republican Party or to the DTS voting bloc. And so I think that tide is already turning. It's just a matter of when it's actually going to happen. And I wouldn't be doing this if I didn't feel that there was hope for my home state. I'd be doing something else. But New Mexico is going to flip, and it's only a matter of time.
2: I just out of curiosity, because we're seeing this here. We broadcast, obviously, out of Arizona. We're seeing this here with our larger tribal reservations, where there's been a lot of political turmoil there lately. And what we're really

0: solid deep blue areas are now starting to pull back because they're realizing that the Democrats say lots of things that they want to hear, but then don't deliver. Is that same sort of dynamic at play in New Mexico as well?
1: Absolutely. You know, so rural New Mexico has always been pretty conservative, but I do think you are seeing some major changes in the metro areas of Albuquerque and Las Cruces. And it's in response to exactly what you said. These are people who say things to get elected, but when they get elected, it's more of the status quo. And the reality is Democrats here in New Mexico have essentially run the state for the last 100 years. And there is nothing that we can point back to and say that has truly been successful. We continue to lag behind the rest of the nation. We're number one in everything that is bad. We are essentially last in everything that is good. And so I really do think people are looking for other opportunities and other options. And I think that's where the America First Policy Institute has brought just some incredible ideas that are really common sense that just focus on, again, policies that put the American people first. And that's what we want here in New Mexico, good policies that put New Mexico first. We're tired of progressives running these, you know, crazy pieces of legislation to accommodate the desires of their radical, you know, environmental groups and some of the other folks that are out there that truly in the end will only hurt New Mexico. And so, yes, it's absolutely true here that Democrats are promising, but they're not delivering. And it's time for a change. And I think people are ready for that.
0: What's going on there with the energy sector? Because obviously it's kind of the home of nuclear science. But also, I don't think a lot of people realize New Mexico has a fair amount of oil and gas.
2: Absolutely.
1: More than a fair amount. I mean, we are just behind Texas. We are proud to be, you know, providing energy for the entire nation. Our oil and gas industry is so important here in New Mexico, not only for the purpose of providing power and energy for New Mexico and the rest of the country, but when it comes to our budget, that's the only reason New Mexico has managed to stay afloat is because of the royalties that we receive from oil and gas. And so I'm one of the people that believes that if New Mexico really wants to be successful and perhaps get to a place where we are as successful as some of our surrounding states, we need to embrace that this is who we are. This is our opportunity. And to your point, it's not just the oil and gas. You know, for those who are into renewables, we have plenty of wind, as you all know. We have plenty of sun here, just as you do in Arizona. But you also brought up another point. I mean, our brain trust here on nuclear energy is unmatched. And so you want to talk about the cleanest form of energy that we can produce. Let's have that conversation, too.
0: Well, so I don't know. I'm asking, I admit, Vince, I'm asking this out of pure driver self-interest here in Arizona. Are there any refineries in New Mexico for gasoline?
1: No. So we pump it here and then we send it to the refineries.
0: Okay, we gotta team up with these guys and get
2: Arizona
0: a refinery there.
2: Arizona, New Mexico don't have their own refinery, so we count on other states. It's sort of
0: weird.
2: We
0: have to buy from California, and our prices are $1 a gallon higher.
1: Absolutely. No, yeah. All we need is the political leadership and political fortitude to embrace what we have available to us. And it could be a total game changer for us. I'll bring up one more thing that's largely attributed to the oil and gas industry that a lot of people don't understand or know about. And that is the fact that, you know, we're sitting on a $75 billion endowment permanent fund here in New Mexico. A lot of people think we're a poor state. We are not a poor state. We're a very poorly run state. But the reality is we have in our coffers right now in excess of $75 billion that we call our rainy day fund. But that's money that is just sitting there. And I think a lot of people are asking, why are we sitting on that while we are widely regarded as one of the poorest states in the country? Why aren't we using that to invest and to do greater things? And what more could we do in the oil and gas sector in order to continue to grow that? I mean, the possibilities are endless here. We just need the political willpower in order to move forward.
2: So let me ask you this question. We have 1 minute. What needs to happen for conservatives to win more offices than in New Mexico?
1: I think we need good quality candidates to step into the political arena. Candidate recruitment is always an issue here. But I also want, you know, the rest of the nation to recognize that New Mexico is on the cusp of something truly radical here. And when New Mexico breaks, I think it's going to create a ripple effect that perhaps will be terminal for the other side, especially for the radical left. You have the highest, you know, the only Hispanic majority state in the country. If you can flip Hispanics here in New Mexico, it becomes yet another blueprint for how you do that in Arizona,
2: correct,
1: in Texas, in Nevada. And I think it creates this ripple effect. So I would encourage anybody who's listening to this, pay attention to what's happening in New Mexico, because when New Mexico breaks, it will have a major ripple effect, and not only here locally, but across the Southwest.
0: Absolutely. Vince Torres, thank you so much. Folks, follow him on X at Vincent Torres NM, Vincent Torres, New Mexico. 100%. That should be one of the great states in the country, just economically rip-roaring. Absolutely gorgeous. But folks, before we let you sign off, Make sure you're downloading that podcast. You don't want to miss all the extra content. And when you are, make sure you give us that 5-star review. Breaking Battlegrounds back on the air next week.
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1: Well, thank you, Jeremy. And we have so much to get to. And we have one of my wonderful new solar families on with us. I just first want to say it is so important, folks. The heat is already on. It is very early in the year, and we are over 100 degrees, and everybody needs to hold on to their shirts because both SRP had a rate increase in November, and that's going to hit your bills right around now when you start turning on your ACs, and APS has another very large rate increase coming in May that will affect your bills coming up in June, July, and there'll be one every year thereafter. They've told us that this is going to be this is ongoing. There's not going to be any more breaks in between. They will have a rate increase every single year. And on top of that, folks, we are looking at having brownouts. With the new data centers that are coming online here in Arizona, not only will we be paying higher bills for our electricity, we will be experiencing brownouts. And so the only way to be able to get ahead of this is PYOP, produce your own power with solar and with battery backup, so that when those brownouts happen, they're going to be more frequent and for longer periods of time. Your battery backup is going to be what will be able to make sure that your household does not experience very, very uncomfortable. It's going to happen mostly in the summertime, but you will be secure with your own power source. And you will not have to worry about having to go to a hotel, packing up the kids, the dogs, the family, and having to go check into a hotel. And by having your own electricity, you have locked in your power costs, and you don't have to worry about those future rate increases. And I'm going to bring on right now, she's one of my new solar families, her and her husband, Gary, and I'm going to let her tell her own story. It's second time around solar for Gay and Gary, and I'm just going to let her tell her story. So, Gay, thank you so very much for coming on today and sharing with our listening audience what your experience was first time around solar, which was not with Solar Sandy, and now being a part of the Solar Sandy family. So just take it away, Gay.
2: Okay. It was really interesting. The first time we got solar, we were told that we would have like maybe $100 electric bill. They put like 20, they told us 22, found out later it was only 20 panels up on top of our roof. And then I actually was talking to my husband yesterday, it was actually a year and they deserted us. They filed bankruptcy. We had nothing, not even the warranty was any good. And it was really hard. It was hard.
1: Yes.
2: And for this, we've been suffering for, I think, about 10 years. And I've called people. We don't do that. I call someone else. Can you fix my solar? No, we don't do that. We don't do that. Well, finally, I heard on the radio station that this advertisement from you. And at the very end, it says, we will help you with existing solar. And I went home and I says, Gary, I finally found someone to help us. I was so ecstatic and so grateful to the Lord for answering my prayers, because we were paying still up to almost $700 in the summertime for our electricity.
1: Oh, my God, Gary. That's crazy.
2: It was horrendous. I was saving money all year round just so I could pay my summer bills. So that I could have the money for that. And, and I was just so fed up with it. But when I heard this, and James T. Curtis says, hey, give me, you know, call Solar Sandy. So I looked you up on the web, and it did say fill out the kilowatt sheet.
1: Yep.
2: So we did that, and then we submitted it. Yeah, was it the kilowatt sheet? Is that what it's called?
1: Yep, kilowatt sheet. You got it.
2: Yeah. We did that, and then, I mean, I'll be very honest with you. I did not expect a call from you. I was just like, this is Solar Sandy. You actually call me? I mean, I was expecting someone else to call me and work with me. And I was like, I was so shocked to get you. And it was, I mean, you said, okay, we can do this. We'll do this. I've got somebody else. And to have an engineer that's doing solar was amazing. See, my husband's a civil engineer, and we had just retired. So we're on a fixed income. And before we did that, we went out and got a home loan, but we weren't going to use it unless we had an emergency, which this was great because we were able to get the pay off the solar through that and then just pay our bank. But when you came out, you explained things so that a housewife that hasn't been out to work in a very long time could understand it. I'm not saying I'm stupid, but I hadn't been out in the working world. I hadn't gotten into electricity like my husband. I mean,
1: I tell people, I keep it simple, sweetheart, because it is a lot of information, you know, between the power company and the rate plans and all of the ins and outs of it. I try and make it as simple as possible, Gay. That's how I learned it for my daughter and my son-in-law. I told you my story. I was a nurse that couldn't pay her own daughter's power bill. And so I learned it in a very simple way, and I still explain it that same exact way today so that people do understand it. And the reason that you get me is I'm not some big, gigantic company. I've stayed small, and I've stayed so that I can go and meet with every single one of my solar families in person so that they know that they've got me behind them. And then I bring along with me Brian. You're talking about Brian, my engineer, who is my installer. He is absolutely phenomenal. So Gay and Gary met me on the same day, and then Brian came out and showed them what he was going to do. Oh, and let's tell the best part. When we figured it out, you only had, I think it was three of your 20. You were supposed to have had 22 panels. You only had 20. But how many of them were working, Gay?
2: Three, and not up to full strength. So we had 17 panels out. We had nothing coming in. Nothing.
1: Brian and I were absolutely shocked, and both of us looked at one another and said, what are people doing out there? And this is, unfortunately, Gay, this is very common. There's a lot of these companies that all they're doing is slapping solar panels on, and they're not doing it properly. And I've been doing this now, if you include my daughter, 15 years, but I'm going into my 11th year of doing this, and I make sure that I have the very best equipment, the very best installers, and everything, it just works hand in hand. And even when we ran into a little snafu here or there, Gay, you called me, and how quickly did I respond?
2: Within minutes. We did. We also had our roof redone, which you helped us find someone that was very competent to take off our solar panels and then do our roof. And it was really very, and he explained things even there. You can go with this amount, and this is what it is, but I do this for solar, and he explained why, and it was a little more expensive, yes, but he showed us how and why he wanted that done. And so we went with that.
1: We had a snafu with one thing.
2: Pardon me?
1: You have a lifetime warranty, the roof that you went with.
2: Yes.
1: Now you have a lifetime warranty. You don't ever have to worry about ever doing your roof again.
2: And on top of that, if we decide to sell, or when my kids sell this house, when we've gone to heaven. They have that. And it is transferable, he said.
1: Exactly.
2: So this is exactly. amazing for us. This was amazing. And, I mean, I could text you, call you. Within minutes, you called me back. Or you text me back. Okay, Gay, let's see what we can do. And then if I needed to call, you know, text Brian. I mean, we had a snafu with an engineer, not an engineer, but a Maricopa showing up. And things weren't right. And he says, Brian got on the phone, and we talked it through, got everything fixed. I mean, it was amazing. I mean, I don't feel like I am just here for you, here handing out the money here, and, you know, goodbye, we're done with you. I don't feel that way.
1: Nope.
2: I feel like if I've got a problem, you become
1: part of our family. Exactly. You become part of our family, Gay. And, you know, it's interesting because every single one of my solar families has my personal cell phone, and they can call me Monday through Sunday, and they will get a call back from me, and that's what makes me different than all of these other companies. And unfortunately now, Gay, there's so many people that are still being the door knockers out there, especially with the batteries. Folks, please don't fall for the battery scam.
2: Oh, yeah.
1: They're telling you, a battery and 10 panels. And the reason that they're saying 10 panels, because most of the companies did not put the right number of panels on. Gay and Gary now have, I think, 45 panels. And they
2: 44, 45, But we have batteries, too.
1: Yep. And they will have a
2: zero
1: bill, and they have the confidence now. When those brownouts happen, they will have their own electricity. Everybody's going to go to their house on their street. They'll go, hey,
2: well, yeah,
1: Gary's got the lights on.
2: So Sandy, I was actually paying more attention now, and I've seen.
1: Right.
2: People that have gotten solar in my neighborhood, and I know darn well they don't have a zero bill. I know they don't have that backup that I have because they don't have enough panels. People are selling you the minimum and charging you the maximum, whereas working with you and Brian, I felt like I was getting the maximum for the minimum. I mean, you know what I'm saying? I don't feel like you were ripping me off.
1: Yeah, the reason
2: and
1: that I do the
2: I
1: formula. Yeah, the reason I do the formula, it's a Solar Sandy proprietary formula, Gay, where I know that in order to cover all the fees, the taxes, and the surcharges that APS still charge on your electric bill, that I've got to give you extra electricity to cover those fees, taxes, and surcharges, and this is what these other companies do. They were doing, like for you, you needed 45 panels. They gave you, or supposedly, we're giving you 22 panels. That was half of what you needed, and you still, if all of those panels were even working, you would have still had a very significant bill, and you would have been stuck with that. So it's a blessing and a curse. I am so sorry I didn't you know, do that advertisement before, but I thought, how many people are out there that have been ghosted? The companies are gone. They've gone out of business, and people are stuck. And I literally feel that there is many, many more people like you and Gary out there. So that is why I'm so grateful for you coming on to share your story, share your experience, and I'm going to have you on again when your solar's turned on, so we can start telling about your zero bills.
2: Oh yes,
1: and when the brownouts happen, when you have power on at your house, and you don't, and now you and Gary, especially now that Gary's retired and you're on a fixed income, you guys don't have to worry about those APS rate increases anymore, because your bills in the summertime, they were like $700-$800.
2: Yes. And I mean, people, if you're not from Arizona and haven't experienced the summer, that summer, like this year, started now. We have our air conditioner on because it's too hot. And it will go until October. And people who's exactly. new here don't realize that's how long the heat lasts. And exactly. that's how long you're paying for APS or SRP yep. even.
1: Yep.
2: So, I mean,
1: you guys are now going to have all the power you need. You're going to be able to be as comfortable as you choose to be in your house. I mean, you can't drop it down to 60 and leave all the doors and windows open. I always tell people that. You know, but you're going to be as comfortable as you'd like to be in your house without having to worry about a bill, period. You'll have a zero electric
2: exactly.
1: bill, and you know exactly what you're paying for your electricity, and you've got the security of knowing that when those brownouts come, folks, and they are coming, those
2: yeah.
1: data centers are going to be popping up in Arizona. And, you know, God bless President Trump for all of the things he's doing that are positive for our country. But the one thing he does not have any authority over is over APS and SRP. So
2: no, he doesn't. Yeah.
1: The power companies will continue to raise rates.
2: Yeah, but Sandy, a lot of people don't even know what a brownout is or a rolling brownout. I had to explain that, and it's something that people need to realize. That rolling brownout could last anywhere from 15 minutes to 2 hours.
1: Exactly.
2: It depends on how much
1: exactly.
2: is on the grid.
3: Yep.
2: And by me having my backup and my batteries, I don't have to worry about that. And that's the top thing. And I've got something that also, I can't remember what Brian called it. It's on my air conditioners that will help sustain the battery.
1: Yes.
2: And that's the thing. I don't remember what it's called. I'm sorry. But I am, like, really excited for this because I know
1: yes.
2: I'm not going to be affected.
1: Exactly.
2: I won't have rolling brownout.
1: The best way to explain it is, I don't know if everybody remembers last year in California when Gavin Newsom told people, and it was all over the news, that they couldn't charge their cars and they couldn't turn their thermostats down to a certain degree
2: mm-hmm.
1: because
3: yep.
1: they didn't have enough electricity. Well, that's partly what's called power rationing. And then there was other
2: mm-hmm.
1: parts of California that had rolling brownouts. And so now with the additional of data centers coming in to Arizona, they are going to have the first power produced by the grid. They made these agreements
2: well,
1: with
2: these
1: data centers. Yes.
2: Yeah.
1: Because
2: us as customers, we're second. We're second to that.
1: Yep.
2: So
1: exactly.
2: people need to realize what you're offering them is an investment in a comfortable life.
1: Yep.
2: Does
1: and
2: that
1: I,
2: make
1: I
2: sense?
1: Tell people, you're going to pay, the easiest way to put it is you're always going to pay an electric bill, and you have two choices.
2: Yes.
1: One is basically flushing your hard-earned money down the UPS or the APS. I call it the APS
2: mm-hmm.
1: toilet bowl. There's no benefit or value to you paying the power company, APS or SRP. Now you are producing your own power. You've locked in your cost of your power, and you have the security of your own power on your own home that you don't have to worry when the lights go out on everybody else's house on rolling brownouts. Gay and Gary have the
2: yep.
1: security of they will not have to worry about it, and they will be sailing
2: nope.
1: through the summer at a nice 74, 75 degrees, and they will not have $700 or $800 bills. They will not have an APS bill, period. And so
2: nope.
1: and that's the difference. And that, we don't even have to mention the name of the company, but there's been so many companies, Gay, that have gone out of business just in the last year.
2: Well, what they do is they come and they Skype us. They take as much as they can, they get as much as they can, and they can't produce what they're telling you, so they go out of business. And they're a fly-by-night company, you know? But I've heard about Solar Sandy for years. And so that's the thing is when I heard, I knew. And when James T. Curtis says, you can trust Solar Sandy, I trusted you because I knew he was a reliable man. So
1: yes.
2: I'm just saying from one customer that you're not being scammed. You're being told the truth, and you can understand what's being told to you.
1: I really, really appreciate that, Kay. And so many people, there's so many people that they've either had bad experiences and they don't know who to call. Well, they can call me second time around, Solar Sandy. And first time around, solar still makes sense, folks. Cost of power is going to continue to increase. It's never going to go down. It's only going to go up, and it's going to go up very, very expensively. If you think 2024's rate increase was high, wait till you see what's coming in 2026. And, folks, there'll be one every year thereafter. SRP just had one in November of 2025, and they've already got another one scheduled for November of 2026. So, Jeremy, tell them to go how to fill out the kilowatt worksheet for us, please.
0: Yeah, you know it. And again, I love how your story started with the kilowatt worksheet. You get Sandy. 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And I think that's so important to say. 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It's so easy to do. The kilowatt worksheet is right there, and it takes literally minutes, like we've heard, and can be life-changing, not only for your budget, but your health. There's so many different things for brownouts, everything. You just want to be prepared, and it's always worth a phone call. It's always worth a phone call. Am I right?
1: Yes, absolutely. I think on her kilowatt worksheet, she put a little note, and I think I called her the same day that her kilowatt worksheet came through.
2: Yes.
1: And I made the appointment with her that exact set, like I made the appointment for the following day. And so it was, if you have a circumstance, if you have a situation, just put it in the notes and I will call you. So don't be, you know, thinking, oh geez, she won't be able to help me with this or that. Just put it in the notes and ask me to call you. And just like I did with Gay and Gary, I called her. She told me her circumstances and I said, don't you worry, Gay, I can help you and Gary. And I went out to see them. It was the very next day, and Brian was out that very same day. I was there first, and then Brian came out and showed Gary and Gay where he was going to place the panels. And Gary and Gay also, they needed their roof done. So if you need your roof done, we can take care of that as well. So don't be afraid to reach out, no matter what your circumstances is. First time around solar, second time around solar, I can help you. And again, you're hearing it from Gay and Gary, their experience. And I'm very, very glad that they're part of the Solar Sandy family, because I could not have imagined them going through another summer, especially with another rate increase coming, what they would have been facing. So go fill out that kilowatt worksheet today. If you need me to call you, put your phone number in there, and I will personally call you, and I will personally come out and see you. And you've got Gary and Dave standing behind me to say that they've had an amazing experience. Wouldn't you say, Gay?
2: Yeah. No one could do bad by going with you. No. You're the best thing that happened to me. Thank you.
1: Thank you. You are so welcome, and thank you so much for trusting me after that horrible experience. Mm-hmm. It's kind of hard to trust, but we got through it, and now where we are, you're about to have your solar turned on. So God bless you. Thank you for coming on, and thanks to my listening audience. Fill out your kilowatt worksheet today. Meet with me as soon as you can, because those summer bills are coming and they're going to be higher than they were last year. So go to AskSolarSandy.com today and meet with me as soon as you can. Thanks so much. God bless.
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15: 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I'm your host, Tom the Attic Fanatic from Koala Insulation right here in Phoenix. On today's show, we're going to talk about how do we make our homes more comfortable and more efficient in a very efficient way where we don't spend a lot of money to do this. So if you've got a hot second floor, hot back bedrooms, hot overall house, air conditioning system seems to struggle, you're tired of your high energy bills, you'd like to lower those energy bills and just improve the comfort of your home, stay tuned for today's show because we're going to go over a couple things that are, you know, relatively inexpensive and are really going to make your house more efficient and more comfortable. So here at Koala Insulation, obviously we do insulation, so we do attic insulation, bat insulation in walls and things. But on today's show, I want to focus on the attic space because that's where the heat is building up, especially here in Arizona where we just have so much heat, so many days out of the year, that it's really about 70% of our energy loss is from the attic spaces, especially since the ductwork and everything is running through there from our air conditioning systems. It's picking up all that hot heat from the attic as that air is traveling through those ductwork, and then you've got that hot attic that's just radiating heat down into your home. So we want to make that house more efficient and more comfortable. The way we do that is a couple different ways. So number one, let's start off with some ventilation. How do we do that? So attic ventilation is key. And what I mean by ventilation is not the air conditioning system. What I mean is keeping the attic temperatures down. So the way we do that is with our solar attic ventilation. We want to get air in through your soffit vents and pull the heat out of the upper part of your attic space. So our solar attic fans go on the roof space up at the highest point possible because heat rises, and we pull air in through your soffit vents, which lowers the attic temperatures. What we're looking to do is get about 10 air exchanges per hour. So about every 6 minutes, we want to take all of the air that's in the attic space, and we draw that out through our solar attic ventilation, which is going to lower the attic temperatures 30, 40, even 50 degrees. And when we do that, what happens is it takes the heat load off of your air conditioning system and off of that insulation. So now your house can stay cool inside, right? So when that air conditioner is running, it takes the heat out of the air. I call an air conditioning system really just a heat extractor. So it pulls hot air out of the takes the heat off of the air conditioner, off the air that's going through there, and it cool air comes out your ductwork, right? So when we have a hot attic space, what happens is the air coming out the other end into the vents, into the rooms, is not as cold as it should be, and it has a hard time cooling off the rooms inside the house. So basically, your air conditioner is pulling the heat out of the air and leaving that cold air behind. At the same time, your hot attic is heating everything back up. So they're always constantly fighting each other, and that's why the air conditioner runs all day and just can't keep up. So what we need to do is lower the attic temperature. And like I said, we do that with our solar attic ventilation. We have a couple different sizes and a couple different systems. So one is the roof mount system that goes right on the roof. And then we also have gable vent system. So it pulls the air. And if you have gable ended vents, then we're going to pull air in through your gable vents and pull the air through the attic, across, you know, kind of cross through from one vent to the other. And so that we can do it that way, or we can do it if you have roof mount, we'll roof mount our solar attic fans. And that's kind of typically what we do. So I'd say about 95% of the time, we're actually putting the vents in the roof, and that's what's drawing that heat out of the attic space. So our solar attic ventilation is fantastic. All of our products have a lifetime warranty. The fans are super quiet. We can come out and install them. It's not a big, huge project. It's, you know, an hour or 2 hours to come out and do a project like that. It's not a big deal. And then there's some really good perks to this. So Arizona actually has a solar credit. It's a 25% tax credit on the cost of the ventilation. So when you do your ventilation, so say you did a couple fans, just say the cost was, let's just say, let's go on the high end, $3,000. You got two or three fans. Okay. Now you're going to get 25% of that back. So you're going to get around a $750 tax credit. If you spent $2,000, you would get a $500 tax credit, right? So it really lowers the cost of the fans. Now, these fans actually end up paying for themselves in about 12 to 18 months. This is a quick payback, and that's just in energy savings. Now, some of the other benefits besides just making your house more comfortable is lowering your energy cost every month. Also, your air conditioning system is going to last longer, so you have more life out of your air conditioning unit. Also, your roof lasts longer, so you get more life out of your roof. So these fans pay for themselves almost immediately. It's the best investment you can make in your home as far as any kind of efficiency upgrade. It's the quickest payback, way quicker than windows and air conditioning system, just really anything else you could do. There's nothing will pay for itself back like our solar attic ventilation. So when we come out, we have what we call a storyboard. We can come out and we'll show you what a fan looks like, how it all works. We do a play a little quick little video, and it kind of shows you how everything works so you can understand how this ventilation works. It is very simple. You could literally just call us and say, hey, I got a 2,500 square foot house. I think I need two fans. Each fan will do approximately 1,250 square feet. Kind of give you an idea. So, I mean, we get people all day, every day call saying, I need two fans. I need three fans. Just come put them in. What we like to do is come out to the house and do an analysis first. So on today's show, we're offering a free attic analysis. And when we do that, we can look at your ventilation as far as your intake, air through your soffit vents, and then air out the top through the solar attic ventilation. We can get a calculation on that. We're also going to look at your insulation. So this is all part of the free attic analysis. So we'll look at the depth of your insulation. If you need to add more insulation, we can look at that. And the next segment, I'm going to dive into some more about insulation. But insulation should be around 12 to 14 inches in your attic space. If your house is, say, more than like probably 15 years old or so, you definitely need more insulation. Even newer homes, we actually add more insulation. So call us for that free attic analysis, and then we're going to check that insulation levels. We're also going to check the soffit vents and the exhaust ventilation and look at the overall attic efficiency. Let me give out the number, and then I'm going to go into a couple of our specials, and then we'll go to a break. But our number here is, if you'd like to get that free attic analysis, is 480-999-9016. 480-999-9016. And we are Koala Insulation of Phoenix. 480-999-9016. That's our phone number. Give us a call for that free attic analysis. Or you can say, hey, I just want to get a couple fans. But we really like to go, like I said, go with that free attic analysis first to make sure that everything is the way it should be. And we can get you an on-spot estimate. If you'd like to move forward, we'll go ahead and get you scheduled up. But none of this costs a lot. This is not like an expensive project. Also, if we do our solar attic fans, right now we're doing $100 off of our solar attic fans. So that's another perk you get from the radio. So this is for our radio show listeners only. And then we also have an insulation special. I'll go over the insulation special now, but then we'll talk about insulation when we come back from the break. We do have what we call a free stairway insulator. If we do insulation, that's for your pull down ladder or the hatchway, whatever the access is to your attic space. We want to make sure we're controlling the air movement through there and insulating that door, hatchway, or whatever it may be. That's included with our insulation. And then we also do a product called Attic Fresh. It's a disinfectant and deodorizer. We'll spray that into your attic space on the old insulation before we add new insulation. So that's two more things that we're doing here on the radio show. So we got a lot of specials going on the radio. If you're thinking about getting insulation, if you're thinking about getting some ventilation, give us a call. This is the best place to get a hold of us is from the radio show. We have better deals on the radio. So give us a call. We're going to go to the break now, but I'll give out the number. We'll do the break. We'll come back. I'm going to dive into a little bit about insulation, and I've got some emailed in questions. So I've got some really good information coming up after the break I want to go over with you guys, and then we'll go from there. But give us a call. We'll come out this week. We'll take a look at your attic space, and we'll get you taken care of. We can get this as soon as this week, kind of get you guys getting taken care of. So our phone number is 480-999-9016. 480-999-9016. Give us a call now, and I'll see you just in a minute or two after the other side of the break, and we'll go over some insulation and some of these email questions and some other more information I have for you guys. See you in a few minutes.
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15: 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He'll take care of you. We'll get you scheduled to come out and take a look and do that free attic analysis for you and kind of determine, do we need some more insulation or we need some more ventilation? What can we do to help our customers? So give us a call for that free attic analysis. Also today, I want to go over a couple things. So we do have the 25% state credit. That's on our solar attic ventilation. We talked about that in the first segment. We do have another, rebate that is available, and it varies, but we can go over that when we come out to the house, depending on the house and how much insulation we're adding, what we're doing. But there is a SRP has an $1,000 up to $1,000 in rebates for insulation and duct sealing. So that's something that we can also talk about when we come out the house. So that can actually reduce the cost of insulation significantly. So that might be something that you'd be interested in as well. It really depends on the house and everything, but we can go over that when we come out to your house. We'll go through that and we'll show you how those rebates work. Now, with or without the rebates or the tax credits, I still say insulation and ventilation are the most important things you can do to your house. This is just not an expensive project. This is not like doing, like a remodel in your home or anything. I like to say, people ask me all the time, it's like, well, what's a project like this, you know, kind of call for? How much does something like this cost? And I'm like, you know, it's a variable, right? It could be as low as $1,200-$1,300 for some things that we do. And, you know, but our average ticket's probably only $2,500-$3,000. And that's before the rebates or the tax credits. And that's about a 2-year payback or less on everything that we do. So when we come out, well, we do things a little bit different here at Koala Insulation. So when we come out, we're going to ask you a few discovery questions. Make sure we're dialing in the project right the first time. So, you know, how long do you plan on living in a house? What are your energy bills like? Does anybody in the house have any allergies or asthma? Is there any other like hot or cold spots in the house? So we kind of dive into the project for a little bit of, you know, 5 minutes or so. And then we'll show you a couple of our things that we offer. We'll show you the solar attic ventilation, how that works. We'll show you a little bit of insulation and a couple things there, and then we'll look at the project. So this whole process takes less than an hour. We're at the house less than an hour, and we're all done. We'll give you an estimate if you do need something, and we get you on the schedule. We'll get you taken care of in the next week or so. So this is all very, very simple and very easy. So if you are thinking about making your house more efficient and more comfortable, definitely be thinking about from the attic space down. The attic is where all of the heat is, and that's what's causing all of the problems. That's what's causing the roofs to deteriorate and the air conditioning systems to run constantly and these high energy bills, and the house is uncomfortable. All of these issues are happening because of this hot attic space or an under-insulated attic space or a combination of both. That's why during our free attic analysis, we go over both of those. So we do have those rebates and things available. We are going to do the free attic stairway insulator. When we do insulation, the free attic fresh, that's included. So we got some really good deals on the show today. So if you are thinking about making your house more efficient, more comfortable, start with that free attic analysis. All right. Just as promised, I want to talk a little bit about insulation. There's a couple different types of insulation that we do offer here at Koala Insulation. Attic spaces. Number one in an attic space is a blown-in product. That's usually what we're doing. And usually we go with the fiberglass type product. It's blown in. It's not like the old fiberglass where it's itchy and all of that stuff. It doesn't itch. It looks like cotton candy when we put it up there. It's white colored, and we guarantee it to settle less than 2% over 20 years. It's super clean. It's what they call Green Guard certified, which means it's safe for schools, daycares, hospitals, nursing homes, residential or commercial. It's the cleanest insulation on the planet. That's what we use when we're doing a top off of blown in insulation. So our typical project is, you know, 6 to 8 inch add of blown in insulation. Then maybe a couple solar attic fans. We'll do one of those stairway insulators. We do that attic fresh product before we put the new insulation in. And voila, that makes the house super efficient and comfortable. Now, we do need about 13 inches of insulation is an R38 of insulation. That's kind of what we're shooting for. You don't need to go crazy and put 2 or 3 feet of insulation in your attic space, but a good, you know, 13 inches or so is going to do you a really nice job. If your house was built before 2002, it's probably going to only have about 6 inches is what they only put in to start with. You're going to be under insulated. After that, it's hit and miss. You could still be under insulated, and we could have had some settling over these last few years, and we still would look at maybe doing a top off of insulation. Now, you might not need 8 or 10 inches of insulation. You might only need, say, 5 or 6 inches of insulation. So an insulation is sold by the square footage and the thickness. So the more you need, the cost goes up a little bit, but it's really not very expensive at all. I can't really stress that enough. People think, you know, insulation, oh, it's going to be so expensive. It's like, no, it's not. It's

0: It depends on where we're putting it. Like sometimes what we would do on attic space, we would remove your old insulation off the attic floor. The foam goes up on the roof decking. That's another option. It depends on the house. So it's not for every house, but we do have a solution for every house. So when we come out, we can either, like I said, we can do a top off of a fiberglass type insulation, maybe some solar attic ventilation, which works great here in Arizona. It's a dry climate. We're just really concerned more about the heat load, and we need to reduce the heat load in the attic space. And that's typically what we recommend, but we do these other types of products. We also do removals. If you've ever had any rats or anything in the attic space, or maybe the old insulation got wet and it's gotten contaminated, maybe we got some fungus growth or something in there, we do removals where we could remove your old insulation as well. So start with the free attic analysis. That's call us for that. Let us come out and look at it. We will give you an honest opinion. We're not there to sell you anything. We don't need to sell anything. We show you what you need. People are like, when can you do it? Let's just get this done. This is not a big deal. So give us a call. I'm going to go to the break now. Let me give out the phone number before we go to break. When we come back, I'm going to go over those tax credits a little bit more and talk about some of these email questions I got this week. So if you'd like to get that free attic analysis, give us a call, 480-999-9016. 480-999-9016. That's Koala Insulation right here in Phoenix. Bill will be the one answering the phone today. So give us a call. We'll answer that call. We'll get you taken care of. 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We'll call you right back and we'll get you scheduled. 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So give us a call at 480-999-9016. 480-999-9016. And I'll see you on the other side of the break.
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0: 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So give us a call for that free attic analysis. If you'd like to get some more insulation in your house, if you need to get those solar attic fans. But I like to start with that free attic analysis. Like I've said, it's just a better way to start than just saying, hey, come blow 8 inches of insulation in my attic space. I've had that where I've gone out to a customer's house. They called for that. We get out there and they're like, you don't need any insulation. The problem is the attic ventilation. We don't even have the right stuff with this, right? Because we didn't come out and do that free attic analysis. So many people think they need one thing and really it's another. Everybody thinks they need more insulation, right? Because they can't keep the house cool. And we get up there and a lot of times it's really more of a ventilation issue, or it could be a combination of both. But here in Arizona, I mean, it gets so hot that the ventilation is really kind of key. That's a big, big piece, right? No matter how much insulation we have, we still need some good ventilation. So a lot of times we might need both, but you know, sometimes we just need that ventilation. So just come out, we'll do that free attic analysis and we can kind of, you know, steer you in the right direction so you're not overdoing it. We don't need to overdo these projects. We just need to get them right. So let's talk about these questions. I had a question here and one of them is just in a conversation. It's like, why is my attic so hot? Why do these attics get so hot? How come the builder didn't do this better? Well, the issue is a lot of times with attic heights. So when we're looking at like passive ventilation, which be like a ridge vent or just we call them a static vent, where it's just like an opening in the roof that lets heat out. Well, for that to work properly, a couple things need to happen. We need at least 15 feet of attic heights from the top of your insulation or the attic floor to the upper point of your roof. That creates enough draw like a chimney. So that's the science of a teepee or a chimney. You can look that up. If you want to Google it, what's the science of a fireplace or a chimney? How does that work? And you'll see where you throw the logs into the fireplace, you need 15 feet from there to the top to create enough natural draw that smoke is not coming back into the house. All right. So that, That's the same thing in an attic space. We need a draw. It has to draw that heat out. And that's where that active airflow comes in. It doesn't matter with our solar attic fans. That's active airflow. It doesn't matter if the attic's 4 feet tall. It doesn't matter if it's 20 feet tall. It's active. When that attic temperature hits 85 degrees,

0: freeze, it's going to kick on and it's going to start drawing the heat out of that house, out of that attic space, and bringing fresh air into your soffit vents and lower the attic temperature. So what we're trying to do is get the attic temperature within 10 to 15 degrees of the outside ambient temperature. So for easy math, I know you might be driving down the road, you're thinking about this. So say it's just 100 degrees outside. You know, it's a warm summer day, certainly not one of our hottest days that we have, but, you know, it's a warm, hot day. It's 100 degrees outside. We want to have that attic temperature about 110, 115 degrees. What we're typically seeing in a lot of these attics that we're going in that don't have our active airflow is 150, 160, 175 degree attic temperature. I was in one last week. It was 172 degrees in the attic space. It was absolutely, it's outrageous. And then for that insulation to hold that much heat back, it just can't do it. And then the heat just pours into your house. The ductwork gets inundated with heat, right? We have to get rid of the heat load. So we do that with this active airflow. Comes on at 85 degrees, right? So as soon as the attic starts heating up, the fans start running, bringing air into your soffit vents and lowering these attic temperatures. So the reason they get so hot is either we don't have enough exhaust ventilation, we don't have enough intake, or we don't have enough attic height for passive ventilation to work. So that's why we convert everything over to active airflow, and then we don't have to worry about the attic height and these other issues. It all is all automatic. When it's going to benefit your house, for those fans that come on, they come on automatically. Now, these fans are maintenance-free, lifetime warranty. They're the best in the business. They're fantastic. They come out of Conroe, Texas. I mean, these are really good. It's a good product, right? So it's, you're going to really rest assured you're putting the premium product in your home. Now, these also do qualify for that 25% Arizona tax credit. So you're going to get a tax credit on these as well. All right, let me go over one more question. Will solar attic fans help? Two things here. Will it help the comfort of my house, and will it reduce my energy savings? Or my energy costs? Yes, it will definitely get you some energy savings and reduce that energy cost, right? We're typically 15, 20, 25% energy savings by doing the fans. I mean, it makes a big difference on your energy bills. As far as the comfort, you're going to notice that day one. Like, you won't notice the electric bill until you get, you know, your next bill. And you're like, oh my gosh, it is down 15%. He was right. But the comfort, you'll notice that like day one. So we put the fans in. Say we put them in this afternoon. Tomorrow you'll be coming home from work. And you'd be like, man, it's nice and cool in the house. The air conditioner is certainly keeping up now. This is awesome. Now, that's one benefit. The other benefit is that air conditioning system is actually going to last longer because we're not asking it to do as much work. We're not overworking our air conditioning system. The other thing is the roof will last longer. The other thing is when you walk from one room to the next, you're like, man, these rooms are all way more temperate. We don't have these hot spots and cold spots as we're walking through our home. Also, if you have a two-story house, you're going to notice that the second floor is a lot cooler. I mean, it's a huge difference. I can't even stress that enough here on the radio. You just kind of have to experience it. We put these fans in. Every time we do it, people are like, man, I should have did this 10 years ago. What was I thinking? It's like, well, you just didn't know, or you didn't know who to call, right? We can get this taken care of, and we can really make sure your house is more comfortable and more efficient. So let me talk about the free attic analysis and what that entails, because that's really what you're calling for. First of all, we're going to look at the insulation, depth of the insulation. How deep is the insulation? We need to be about, like I said, about 13 inches to it. I'll bring it to an R38. We'll get a measurement on where you're at, and then we'll talk about if we need to add any more insulation. If you're at, say we get out there and you're at 11 or 12 inches, I'm like, well, that's pretty good. You're already in good shape. Now, if we're at 5 or 6, 7 inches, like, then we should probably be adding insulation and getting you to that R38. So we're going to look at that insulation. Then we're going to check your soffit vents. We're going to make sure we need, this is the intake portion of this. We're going to make sure we're getting air into your attic space so we can pull the air out of your attic space and then lower these attic temperatures. So we're going to look at that. We'll look at the exhaust ventilation that you do have. We'll take that into consideration and kind of determine if we want to do one fan or two fans. Like, is it way off? Do we need to do two or three fans, or are we kind of close? Maybe we do one fan. It just depends on what's going on there. So that's why we really need to do the free attic analysis. And then we'll look at the overall attic efficiency. That's where we're going to look at your attic door. We're going to look at if there's any missing insulation off of hot walls, if there's any kind of issues over time that have happened in the attic space. So we'll give you, you know, kind of an overall view of your attic space. We'll take some pictures and we'll go through some stuff. 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
14: Welcome back to No More Mondays with Justin Henderson, brought to you by Sun Valley Wealth. He is Justin Henderson, fiduciary senior advisor, and I am Logan Marcus, attorney, investment advisor, managing partner at Sun Valley Wealth. So one of the biggest surprises we see is people come into our office with substantial retirement savings, but when we ask them one simple question, where's your paycheck going to come from in retirement, they really don't know. And to use one of Don's favorite terms, they look at us like we have lobsters coming out of our ears. So they know how much they have, which is great. They don't know what they're going to do with it, which isn't great, especially leading up to retirement.
12: I want to throw this question out to our listeners today. So if you stop working tomorrow, could you explain exactly where every dollar of your retirement income is going to come from over the course of the next 5 years? Honest question. Ask yourself.
14: And I hear a collective gasp, maybe, which is not uncommon. And also, I want to say, Justin, before I get you going on the next topic here, it's not unfixable. It's not too late. It's never too late to start this process. So retirement is the first time your paycheck stops. Let's talk about that.
12: Yeah, well, think about it. You've worked your entire life receiving a paycheck every 2 weeks. Right? It was predictable. You knew when it was coming. You had a rough idea how much it was going to be. And then when retirement arrives, that paycheck instantly disappears. And suddenly many advisors are going to tell you, well, we'll just sell investments whenever you need money. But that's not an income strategy. That is not an income strategy. We hear it all the time. We'll just take distributions from your IRA. Okay. Well, which IRA? Mm-hmm. Well, how much are we going to take? What do we do when the market's down? What do we do when taxes increase? What if all of a sudden I need a new roof on my house, or God forbid, now I'm dealing with long-term care? Those questions should be answered long before retirement begins, not after, not years down the road. You don't want to be dealing with crisis in the middle of it. You want to be preparing for it before it arrives. Nobody would build a business without projecting cash flow. Why would you retire without projecting your income? Keep in mind, you are a business. All of that income that's coming in, you need to plan for your life in that sense. You need to have a retirement income plan.
14: And that's why at Sun Valley Wealth, not only do we believe, but we know that income planning is the foundation of retirement planning. It does not work without income planning. So investments support the plan. The investments are not the plan. Has your advisor ever shown you a written retirement income plan? If the market declined 25% next year, would your income change? Justin asked some great questions, and everybody listening, take a moment and think about it. This is not cause to panic. This is something to take stock of because everything begins with the income plan, right, Justin?
12: Yeah, the very first thing we review when we do our quarterly meetings with our clients, it's not your investment return, it's your income plan. We want to take a look at your lifestyle. Has anything changed? Are you maybe spending more? Are you spending less? Did your taxes change? Or let's, you know, where the rubber meets the road here, did your goals change? Or maybe has your health changed?
14: That's a big one.
12: Everything starts there because every recommendation we make flows from that document. Our income plan is a starting point. Our income plans project 40 to 50 years into the future. We're not going to assume everyone's going to pass away at the age of 85 because that's simply not reality anymore. Many retirees today are going to live well into their 90s and some are going to go beyond 100. And we want clients to understand what retirement looks like throughout their lifetime and not just in the first 10 years. There's a lot of things to consider. Inflation, we barely touched on that. Your dollars today are going to be less valuable in 10, 15, 20 years. You need to plan for that. You need to understand that.
14: Yeah, and when we're talking about inflation, everybody needs to understand that it is the erosion of your purchasing power over time. Now, imagine if you're going to be retired for 30, 40 years, that's important. Clients often tell us that seeing those projections that we do, the income plan up on the big screen in our office, it gives them confidence for the first time because they're no longer guessing. Can you imagine, Justin, you're paying someone who is supposed to be managing your assets, supposed to be thinking about your retirement, and you feel like you're still guessing at what's going to happen in retirement? This can actually show you how today's decisions affect tomorrow's retirement. Life isn't static. We understand things are changing. We both just hit on a lot of those things, whether it's health changing, circumstances changing, outside of our control circumstances changing. Your plan should not be static either. And that's why when you meet with us, we are constantly taking into account everything that's going on in your life.
12: Yeah, one of the reasons we use more dynamic planning, or we like to meet with our clients on a regular basis, is because retirement is constantly changing. Life happens, inflation happens, markets move, tax laws change, and we can immediately model different scenarios. Like, what if you claim your Social Security at, say, 62 instead of waiting until full retirement age? What does that delay do for you financially? What if you delay until 70? What if one spouse passes away? Or what if you decide to work part-time in retirement? Or maybe even, what if you spend more during the first 10 years of retirement while you're healthy and traveling? How does that affect you later on? Those are things that we're going to sit down with you and we're going to help you develop an understanding of what those different factors and what those different factors are and how they can play into your overall retirement. So instead of saying, we think you'll be okay, we can actually show you the impact of those decisions in real time.
14: And you are listening to No More Mondays with Justin Henderson. 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On the left-hand side, schedule an appointment directly into his calendar. So getting on that same theme, has your advisor ever shown you multiple retirement scenarios side by side so that you can compare the outcome before making a decision? We're talking about not just one static option. Hey, if you decide to take Social Security at 62, here's what that looks like. And here's what that looks like if you take it at 62 and your spouse waits till 67, full retirement age. It's important to see how the numbers change. It could be that the difference is negligible and maybe you both take it early. Those are the things that your advisor should be doing, modeling, because as we know, Justin, what do we always say? Retirement doesn't happen in
12: a vacuum.
14: Right.
12: One decision affects another. Claiming Social Security, that's going to affect your taxes. Taxes then can affect your IRMA. IRMA then can affect your Medicare premiums. Withdrawals today, They're going to affect your required minimum distributions tomorrow. Roth conversions today may reduce your taxes years down the road. That's why we can't simply talk about investments in isolation. Every recommendation has to fit within the overall income strategy. So when we recommend a Roth conversion, we're not recommending it because Roth conversions are trendy. Everybody hears about them on the internet. I was out with a client the other night and he was telling me about, since he's reached retirement, how it seems like every other ad he's getting in his email is about Roth conversions. We recommend Roth conversions when it makes sense, but also it can improve that client's income plan, tax picture, or even their estate plan. It's not because it's the buzzword on the internet. It can, and doesn't always, but it can make a significant difference for our clients in retirement.
14: Exactly. And here's the thing. Your advisor shouldn't be calling you. This isn't the Wolf of Wall Street, right? Your advisor shouldn't be calling you with a hot stock tip or the newest thing, right? That's not what we're talking about here. They should be talking about Roth conversions if it makes sense. And it's something that they should at least be discussing with you so that you know your options. Part of, and going back to the fiduciary responsibility, is to not just offer what you can offer. If you can't provide something to your client, you should provide a referral to someone who can, because if it's in their best interest and it's something not under your purview, that doesn't mean they shouldn't see it. Too many people have an investment advisor, but what they really need is someone coordinating all moving parts of retirement. They need that quarterback. They need that Tom Brady who's going to be the center of the wheel, and all the spokes going out from it are those integral aspects of retirement. So your portfolio should support your paycheck. We have nothing against investments. They're essential, right? They're a means to an end, but your investment should be working to produce the retirement you want, not simply generating quarterly statements. So when we're talking about the Roth conversion, or as Justin just said, not talking about investments in isolation, we need to understand what the purpose of this money is. What do you want to do in retirement? Because selling stocks every month for income is not sustainable. You can't go to the grocery store, and if you have no money in your account, give them 20 shares of Tesla. It doesn't work that way. There needs to be thoughtful withdrawal strategies, not just take 4% and call me next year. Market conditions need to be taken into account. Cash flow, long-term sustainability.
12: Yeah, every dollar should have a purpose. Like every withdrawal should have a reason. Your money should be working for you in concert. You should have different investment strategies, different investment vehicles that tie together and have a reason. They're not just there because, again, because they were trendy. Every recommendation should support the income plan.
14: And where is your retirement paycheck coming from next month? If you don't know, that might be your sign to take advantage, and we are going to open the phone lines in a moment. But this is a no-cost, no-obligation consultation for the first 10 callers, and you can start with a phone call, you can come into our office, or we can do a Zoom. Here's what we're going to do for you. We're going to look at your statements, we're going to tell you what it is that you're paying. We're going to talk about what you're getting, what you're not getting, what's happening in lost opportunity, time gone by, the opportunity of windows closing for potential Roth conversions, etc. It's dangerous to not know. If you don't know what you don't know, that's a bad place to be in retirement. Next, we're going to look at your asset allocation. What are you invested in? Does it make sense anymore? When was the last time anyone even had eyes on that? We're going to do a deep dive on Social Security for you and your spouse, if applicable. We'll look at different ages, and we'll show you what it looks like in that picture for you to start taking Social Security at various times. 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And on the right-hand side, put in some information. We'll get back to you within 24 hours. You are listening to No More Mondays with Justin Henderson. Justin, what is coming up for our last segment of the day?
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14: 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One of the questions I wish more people would ask is simply, what has my advisor actually done for me over the last year? Reminds me of that Janet Jackson song, "What Have You Done For Me Lately?" So not what the market did, not what CNBC says, but what did your advisor actually do? So we're going to start this segment here. I'm just going to give the audience some thoughts. Did they update your retirement income plan? Crickets. Did they discuss taxes or Roth conversions? Crickets. Did they review your beneficiaries? Did they ask to see your estate plan? Did they review your Medicare premiums or IRMA? Did they call you with ideas or simply send another quarterly statement? Justin, let's talk about this. If your advisor has to justify every dollar of the fee you paid last year, what would they point to besides investment performance?
12: Well, investment performance is only one piece of what we do. And quite honestly, it's the one piece we control the least. Good advisors add value through planning. Looking for Roth conversion opportunities in your portfolio before they disappear, important. Updating retirement income projections, coordinating with your CPA, reviewing estate planning documents and beneficiary designations, making sure all your financial plan still reflects your life today and not the life that you had 10 years ago. Your advice should never be reactive. Clients should not have to call their advisors to remind them that they exist. We should already be thinking about opportunities to improve their situation proactively.
14: So one thing that's always puzzled me is something we see quite often. So people come into our office and they tell us, I haven't heard from my advisor in over a year. Justin, we hear this all the time. Sometimes it's been 2 years, sometimes even longer. You know, we had somebody that had a very sizable estate. It doesn't matter how much money you have. Everyone should be treated the same. Everyone deserves attention. They hadn't heard from their advisor in 10 years. They literally had the same allocations for 10 years. So we spend several hours reviewing statements, building an income plan, discussing taxes, Social Security, Medicare, estate planning, Roth conversions, investment allocation. Don's going to speed that up in post and make it sound like the Micro Machines guy. Then they decide they're ready to move forward, right? As a courtesy, they call their current advisor. Suddenly, the advisor now wants a meeting. Suddenly, they're returning their calls. Suddenly, they're promising annual reviews, income planning, tax discussions, estate planning, the very things they weren't doing before. I've never understood that. Why did it take the client leaving, almost leaving, 2 feet out the door, door slamming, for the advisor to all of a sudden come alive? What's going on?
12: Well, I can tell you it's because that client doesn't represent a person to that advisor. They represent a paycheck.
14: Mm-hmm.
12: So I'm going to throw this out to my audience here today. If your advisor only becomes proactive after you decide to leave, were they really being proactive in the first place? Relationships matter. We completely understand wanting to give someone else another opportunity, but I always encourage people to ask one question. What is actually going to change? If the last 2 years looked one way, why should the next 2 years suddenly look different? Great advisory relationships should not improve because the assets might leave. They should have looked that way from the very beginning. Clients should not have to threaten to leave before receiving the level of service they deserved all along.
14: You hit the nail on the head, and I can't even tell you. Here's the deal. We're going to do what we're going to do anyway. We're going to provide you with the complimentary consultation. We're going to go through all the work. We're going to do everything. We're going to present to you what we think is in your best interest based on the information you've given us, based on your situation. And people don't usually leave advisors because of one bad meeting, right? They leave because nothing's happened for years. That to me is one of the biggest differences. So we're constantly asking ourselves, is there a tax opportunity with our clients? Is there something new? Has their income plan changed? Has Medicare changed? Are they starting Medicare? Have tax laws changed? Has their family changed? Has a spouse passed away? You know, unfortunately, we deal with those circumstances all the time. Justin, if we have clients who are invested in a certain way, right, and that doesn't mean just in the market, but their money is working in different allocations in different ways, and a spouse passes away, we are 100% reevaluating what is going on with that money, because now we need that money to be working for one person as opposed to two, and that looks different. So those are conversations that should happen long before the client thinks to ask. And you are listening to No More Mondays with Justin Henderson. If this is resonating with you and you would like to get on Justin's calendar for a complimentary consultation, call or text 480-CONSULT. 480-CONSULT, that's 480-266-7858. 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So, Justin, one of the biggest things that I want people to understand is they kind of get scared. If I go get a second opinion, it's so much work. I've got to start from scratch. Walk us through that. Why do people need to get over that and just get a second opinion and not worry about it? Because retirement planning, mistakes can be dramatic, but the conversations about them shouldn't be.
12: That's right, Logan. So one of the biggest misconceptions in retirement planning is that these mistakes are all really dramatic, just like you said. But the reality is, usually they're not.
14: Well, they're silent a lot of times.
12: That's right. And usually there are opportunities that quietly disappear because nobody's paying attention.
14: Left-hand side. So, Justin, one of the biggest things that I want people to understand is they kind of get scared. If I go get a second opinion, it's so much work. I've got to start from scratch. Walk us through that. Why do people need to get over that and just get a second opinion and not worry about it? Because retirement planning, mistakes can be dramatic, but the conversations about them shouldn't be.
12: That's right, Logan. So one of the biggest misconceptions in retirement planning is that these mistakes are all really dramatic, just like you said. But the reality is, usually they're not.
14: Well, they're silent a lot of times.
12: That's right. And usually there are opportunities that quietly disappear because nobody's paying attention. So you might have a scenario where nobody discussed Roth conversions while your taxes were favorable, or nobody reviewed beneficiaries after a spouse passed away. You can have a situation where your retirement assets weren't coordinated with your estate plan in that scenario. Maybe IRMA. IRMA is important. Has your advisor discussed IRMA before Medicare premiums increase? Nobody updated the retirement income strategy. Okay. Or maybe you have a scenario where your retirement income strategy after retirement began hasn't been updated. That's important. Those missed opportunities, they rarely make the headlines, but over 20 or 30 years, they can have an enormous financial impact.
14: How many planning opportunities for the audience? How many planning opportunities have passed by simply because nobody brought them to your attention? And one of the biggest examples of this is estate planning. And it's dangerous, right? So when we're talking about advisors kind of taking their eye off the ball, taking their foot off the gas, things are happening. Life is passing by and opportunities are passing by, and you may be stuck in the same allocations. You don't even know what you're missing. So estate planning, probably the clearest example of this. So people tell us all the time, I have a trust. That's great. But is it funded? Do your beneficiary designations actually match your trust? More importantly, do they match your life now? Do you have friends you haven't spoken to in 20 years? A brother who passed away 15 years ago is still your successor trustee? That's dangerous. Are your accounts titled correctly? Have those documents been reviewed since they've been signed? A beautifully drafted trust sitting in a binder collects dust. It is a very expensive paperweight, protects nobody if nobody ever follows through. And estate planning isn't really about you. It's about making your life easier for the people you leave behind. This is one of the things your advisor needs to have their eye on. So question for you, Justin. If something happened to you tomorrow, you being the, you know, collective you, would your family inherit a clear plan or a scavenger hunt? And second part of that, what's your advisor doing to make sure everything's coordinated on that?
12: Look, I'm just going to tell you, one of the reasons we spend so much time discussing estate planning is because it effectively touches everything we do. It affects income planning, how we plan for taxes, your beneficiaries, inherited IRAs, your trust distributions, your overall liquidity. Those conversations cannot happen in silos. We're not acting as your attorney here. But we absolutely believe your financial advisor should be coordinating with your estate planning process to make sure everything actually works together. So too often we see outstanding legal documents that were never implemented financially, and that is completely avoidable. Our goal, our job when it comes to estate planning, is help put those documents in order and help you put them in a way that they're effective and that they are doing the role that they're intended to do.
14: Most important, where are the documents when you need them, right? Like, where's your advisor? The biggest thing is the market has a down day or something goes wrong or whatever, and your advisor's hiding under their bed. Where are they when you need them? I always tell people, your advisor isn't paid to watch the market. They're paid to watch out for you. So that means bringing ideas to you before you know you need them. Helping your spouse understand the plan, helping your family avoid unnecessary headaches, reviewing the plan before problems develop, not after. This should be proactive, not reactive. That's what earns an advisory fee. And more important than that, that's what earns long-term business. That's what earns loyalty. So when people are sitting here saying, oh, I think I should give my advisor another chance, my challenge to you is, what did they do to deserve that chance? Are you in the best position you should be? Because if so, why are you calling us, right? I know we're interesting and cool, clearly, but if they're doing such a good job, you probably don't need us. And that brings me to our final offer of the day. If this is resonating with you and you want to get a second opinion, or you realize that maybe you're not getting all of the advice and opportunities that you should be from your advisor, again, it's not cheating. We're offering that no cost, no obligation, complimentary review, and we are opening the phone lines for the first 10 callers. We can start with a Zoom. You can come into our office in North Scottsdale. We can start with a phone call. But here's what we're going to do for you. We're going to look at your statements. We're going to look at your plan. We're going to tell you what you're paying in fees and what you're losing in opportunities. The missed opportunities could derail an entire lifetime spent saving when you really need it in retirement. We're going to do an asset allocation assessment. What are you invested in? Does it make sense for where you are in your life now? Risk tolerance is not a set it and forget it program. 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Coming up next, every year someone tells you that you need another $1 million to retire. 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Next, we're going to talk about why retirement isn't about chasing a magic number. 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
14: Welcome back to No More Mondays with Justin Henderson, brought to you by Sun Valley Wealth. 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I'm Logan Marcus, attorney, managing partner at Sun Valley Wealth, fiduciary advisor as well. All right, so we came across an article this week about Americans, and we have beaten this dead horse many a time, and we're resurrecting it today because apparently it's time to do so again. Americans need to stop chasing some magic number for retirement. And I think this article is really on to something. These headlines change every year. So it's 1 million, next it's 2, and now they have people on the street if they don't have $5 million. All it does is leave people feel like they're constantly behind, which is the entire purpose. Fear sells. These headlines are built to grab attention. The bigger numbers create bigger anxiety, and retirement is not a one-size-fits-all approach. So how could these people, these talking heads, have any insight into what number is going to matter for you?
12: Yeah, that's a great question, right? So which number is actually right? Or is there even a magic number? Or if, quite frankly, is everyone just chasing the wrong thing? And the answer to that is, well, that depends. Every number, every income plan, every strategy, every investment decision should be tailor-made to your individual retirement situation. That's where we're going to start, because when we're looking at this magic number that you see on the internet, you know, it's great for clickbait, right? It gets you to click on the article and say, oh, this is going to tell me how much money I need. Well, your situation may be different than what it is that's being considered in that article. So that's something that you need to consider for yourself.
14: That's exactly the point. So it isn't one number that works for everyone. That makes no sense. Common sense. We know that. Retirement is not built around an account balance. It shouldn't be. It's built around income, and it's built around your needs. What are your monthly expenses? What income do you actually need? Where is that income going to come from? That's what tells you whether you're ready, not a headline. So here's a listener question, Justin, we had. Every article says I need a different amount to retire. Yep, that's what we were talking about. How do I know if I'm actually behind?
12: Well, you might not be, but I love that question because what it tells me is that that person asking it doesn't have a plan yet. Everyone's retirement looks different, and spending is what really drives the answer. So sitting down and having an understanding of not only where your income is, what your investments are, where your long-term growth and where your long-term income is, but having this holistic approach to retirement so that when you're looking at your number, what am I going to do with the different components of my investment, of my portfolio, of my income to fuel my retirement needs? That's how much money you need. So when we take a look at this, we look at it individually and we look at this holistic portfolio when we create an income plan and a retirement plan. Having a plan, having something that you can plant a flag in and say, this is my plan, that's what's going to determine what that number is for you.
14: Exactly. So we have clients who retire comfortably with far less than someone else, simply because they have a plan. They understand, how much can I spend in retirement? What's going to happen with these accounts? Not some lazy advisor telling you you're just going to sell stocks for income in retirement without any care for what that does for those positions. Are you high? Are you low? Does that make any sense? Are there capital gains? Just no thought. We see people with several million dollars who are terrified they'll run out because nobody showed them where their retirement paycheck actually comes from. Confidence, we know this because we see it day in and day out at Sun Valley Wealth, comes from planning, not from comparing account balances. 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And you are listening to No More Mondays with Justin Henderson. 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And on the right-hand side, give us some info. We'll get back to you within 24 hours. Okay, so one of the biggest differences at Sun Valley Wealth is we don't start with investments. We start with your income because that's our North Star. Walk me through that, Justin.
12: Yeah, and the question becomes, how much money do you need each month? What is your baseline for income? Which account should we draw from? Maybe which order should we withdraw from? How do we minimize taxes along the way? Maybe when should Social Security start? How do we make sure money lasts? I guess that's really the big question here. Having an income plan helps us determine the assets that you have, how do we stretch those out, and how do we maximize those to make sure that we can optimize your lifestyle and give you the retirement that you want. I've got a question for you. I had a client come in this last week and they tell me, my advisor keeps telling me that I need another $500,000 before I can retire. How do they know that?
14: Well, I don't know what kind of a crystal ball your advisor is telling you they've got, but they don't know that. I mean, listen, barring some specific thing you said you needed that cost $500,000, I don't know the basis upon which they've made that recommendation. I would say, honestly, they probably don't know that. Without an income plan, it's an educated guess at best. Every family's number is different. As Justin just mentioned, the list of things that we look at, not exhaustive, but here's the deal. We're going to look at your coming into us and telling us what you need. What is it you need every month? And then how is that going to increase with inflation? We've got an entire income plan that we change in real time as your needs change. You're going to have a surgery? Okay. You're not going to be taking that trip to Europe this summer, so we're dialing the income down. You're taking a trip to Greece and you're taking all the grandkids with you? We're going to dial the income up. We are changing it, this living, breathing document, based on your needs. So to arbitrarily just say you need $500,000, I can't really answer that without more information.
12: Well, and I think that's where the industry gets it backwards, right? We have too many advisors that lean on these national averages or maybe scary headlines to make people feel like they're behind. But the way that this goes is you should build a plan first, then figure out what you actually
14: reverse engineer.
12: That's right. We don't use scare tactics here. We're not trying to put people into one size fits all formulas. Retirement isn't a math contest. It's about replacing your paycheck efficiently, effectively, so that you can maximize those golden years
14: for long term, right? Because a lot of people are going to be in retirement for just as long, if not longer, than the years they worked. So our income plan becomes a foundation for everything we do. It's customized to you. It shows you exactly where your retirement paycheck is going to come from based on our recommendations are based on the information you give us, based on what you need. It coordinates taxes, investments, income all together. It becomes the roadmap we keep coming back to. And Justin, how often would you say we update these things?
12: I'd say constantly. So life changes. You got the markets change. Your goals change. Your plan has to keep up with that. And that's what a constant evaluation and reevaluation of where your life is, where your income's coming from, where your portfolio sits. We're constantly looking at these to make sure that they align with where you're at in this life stage.
14: And it's not static. It grows with you. So it's our North Star. Every quarterly review starts with us pulling up the income plan. Before investments, before performance, before anything else in the market, we are asking you, is there anything we need to know to update this income plan? Does this still accurately reflect your needs? Oh, no. Oh, actually, we did a refi. Our mortgage is less now. Okay, perfect. We're putting that in real time. The numbers change. You know, I got a part-time job. I'm actually going to be making X amount of money. Perfect. Great. We're going to put that in. That changes things. So we're constantly asking clients to update us. And that is the mark of a good advisor who knows exactly that numbers don't necessarily dictate in real life what's going on in retirement. And that is why it's important for you to take advantage of a comprehensive complimentary review. If you are unsure where you stand or you are not getting this sort of treatment from your advisor, here's the information you won't want to miss. We are opening the phone lines for the first 10 callers to take advantage of that no cost, no obligation, comprehensive 360 degree, 30,000 foot view. And you can start with a phone call, a Zoom, or you can come into our office, but here's what you're going to get. First, we're going to look at your statements. We're going to tell you what it is you are paying, not just in fees, but maybe in fund fees if you're in a bunch of mutual funds that haven't been changed in 30 years. Not only that, missed opportunity, lack of coordination for not taking advantage of or hearing about options like Roth conversions or not even having an income plan, how that can erode your savings in retirement when you need them most. We're going to do an asset allocation assessment. What are you invested in? How does that match up with where you are now? And what is your risk tolerance? Your risk tolerance is not set it and forget it, and your investment should reflect where you are today. We're going to do a deep dive on Social Security. We'll help you figure out when it might be best to start taking those benefits for you and your spouse, if applicable. If you're already taking them, we'll help you figure out just how to maximize that money's usage. And finally, we'll create that customized lifetime income plan projected out decades into the future. We're not going to kill you off at 85. 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You can pick what type of appointment and how you'd like to meet. And on the right-hand side, put in some information. We'll get back to you within 24 hours. 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
14: 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So one of the biggest mistakes we see is people thinking retirement planning is just about investments. We talked about this earlier. Investments are certainly one piece. I don't want to say they're nothing. We just harped on income planning last segment. Not enough. We're going to talk about it a little more. Tax planning matters, estate planning matters, Social Security, healthcare, all the things. Everything affects everything else. Justin, let's continue.
17: Yeah, it's all connected, and you can't plan any of this in a silo by itself. That's exactly where mistakes happen. Like, we have people that come in and say, well, I already have a financial advisor, or maybe a CPA and an attorney. Isn't that enough? And that's a great question. But the better question is, are those people working together? Are they talking to each other? Are they working in concert to make sure that your entire picture is coordinated? That's the question. Because if they're all working separately and they're all working individually, then they're not working with a complete picture. And that's the most important thing that we want to emphasize here. Your quarterback, your advisor, should be acting on your behalf with all of those aspects of your life in mind, not just your investment strategies.
14: And that's exactly it. Having a good professional matters. Having good professionals matter. Fiduciaries who are

0: 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Someone needs to be looking at your retirement from the 30,000 feet view and not just one slice of it. Every recommendation should support the income plan. Tax decisions, they affect the retirement income. Roth conversions, they affect future taxes. Estate planning, that affects your family. So I'll ask you another question here. My CPA has never spoken with my financial advisor. Is that normal?
1: We had this question fairly recently, and I think it's good it came up again. It's also concerning it came up again because it's just people are, this is happening that much. So it's common. I don't know if it's normal, but it shouldn't be. So the whole point is, as I said a moment ago, your CPA, no shade, but they're a historian, right? They file your taxes. They tell the government what happened last year. They talk to you about what's projected to happen next year. They're an important part of the puzzle. And we certainly do not prepare taxes. We do not do tax filings. We are not tax professionals when it comes to what your CPA does. But what we do is tax coordination when it comes to retirement accounts and when it comes to withdrawals and investments. That is something that is certainly within our purview. And it matters that your professionals are speaking to one another, because if the left hand isn't speaking to the right, then the left hand is doing something. It's off on its own movie while the right hand is trying to do something else completely. I just had a client recently who, after 25 years, we have to unravel quite a snafu because the attorney, the CPA, and the advisor were not talking to one another, and they were all kind of doing their own thing and harmed each other's plan, right? So now we've got to figure out how to unravel what each person was doing to put the client in the best position.
0: Yeah, and all of these feed into the same picture. So really, one conversation today can save you a lot of money tomorrow. What we work with is better communication, better planning, and better outcomes.
1: 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Schedule an appointment directly into Justin's calendar. On the right-hand side, put in some information. We'll get back to you within 24 hours. Okay, another perfect example that we see of silos is too many people think documents for estate planning are signed and finished and just trusting whoever the professional is that's handling it, right? And so that's really just the beginning. The documents have to work, and we have to point them to the proper accounts to work. That doesn't just happen by the estate planning fairy.
0: Yeah.
1: So the assets have to actually match the plan. And this is something that we do all the time. So let's kind of talk about that, because it's, we know how essential this is.
0: Yeah. I mean, trusts matter. Sure. I mean, of course, we all know that, but funding them properly, that matters even more. We see it all the time where people will bring in old trusts that, that have been written for them. And then you take a look at it and they haven't actually correctly funded the trust. So now they have a book of documents that are effectively worthless.
1: And these are beautifully drafted plans. They're wonderful. You've paid $5,000-$10,000 for them. They're all in a nice binder. They've got the attorney's name on it. No shade to my fellow attorney brethren. Accounts are titled incorrectly. Beneficiaries left outdated for year. Assets sitting outside the trust that they were meant to be in. We talk about this. All these castles. Let's think about Europe, right? You built this beautiful wall around your house. You left the drawbridge open. The wall is the estate plan. The drawbridge is the fact that you didn't fund it. So your assets are not protected. Families finding out the hard way years later that these documents are actually worthless for what they need. That's why we review these items directly with clients instead of just assuming someone already has. So the point is that if you own a home and you have a trust and your home is not titled in the name of the trust, it's titled in the name of you and your husband or spouse or sister, then your home is not protected in the trust, which means it's likely going to go to probate. And we know probate is expensive. It's public. Why wouldn't you just avoid this?
0: Yeah, that's why we review those items directly with our clients instead of just assuming that someone else has already done it. So we had another listener ask, like, my advisor has never asked to review my trust or beneficiaries. Should they? And I can tell you this, the answer to that question is absolutely. Those touch every part of your plan. Your advisor should be well aware of how your plan is working in coordination with that trust.
1: And most importantly, what you want it to be.

0: doing, right? So maybe you have a charity you want the majority of your money to go to. Does that, is that dictated in your trust? Is, are your beneficiaries up to date? Like we just said a moment ago, not only that, are your accounts titled properly? Are the beneficiaries not only up to date, but have you thought about what's going on with your powers of attorney? Do you have powers of attorney? You don't have to be 50, 60 to have powers of attorney. You could be 18, 19, whatever it is. We have plenty of clients who have kids at college and they have power of attorney over their healthcare and financial needs because their kids are over the age of 18. So God forbid something happens, they have the power to step in and act. Now, one thing that's really important I want people to know is when you do these powers of attorney, you are not assigning somebody else to make a decision for you. You are making the decisions of what you want to happen while you are cognizant, while you are mentally capable, and the person that you list there has the power to execute your wishes. Just a little side rant because I want people to understand that. But retirement planning doesn't stop at investment performance. It's who receives your assets. Do you want your ex-spouse who you haven't talked to in 20 years to receive all of your money? So your beneficiary designations, we just talked about that. Births, deaths, marriages, divorce, have things changes? So Justin, touch on this. We've got about a minute left. Life changes. How can that be dangerous?
1: Yeah, those conversations should be happening regularly, not once and then never again. To your point, life changes. And so your plan should too. You know, you need to update these documents to actually reflect your current wishes, your current life situation, and not what your perspective was 10 years ago, 20 years ago. And that's the importance of having a trust that is effective, that is funded, that is in line with what your current wishes are, so that your beneficiaries avoid probate in the future.
0: It's just an easy transfer of wealth for your family. Why wouldn't you want to do that? Last question, I'm going to roll right into our final offer. How do I know when my retirement plan is actually complete? So ask yourself how you feel. Does everything work together or is everything working separately? When you have a complete retirement plan, it's measured by investments together with retirement income, Roth conversion strategy potentially, tax planning, estate planning, beneficiary reviews, coordination with your CPA. If those pieces aren't working together, neither is your retirement. All is not lost. It's never too late to start and get a second opinion. And we're going to give you that opportunity in a moment. We are opening the phone lines for the first 10 callers to take advantage of a no-cost, no-obligation, comprehensive review. It is not cheating on your advisor to take stock of where you are and to make a change if that's going to be in your best interest. This is your retirement. You have one chance to make it the best. Here's what we're going to do. We're going to take a look at your statements and we're going to tell you what you're paying your advisor. And then we're going to show you what you are getting and what you aren't. Most likely, how an uncoordinated plan is going to lead to a disaster in retirement if you don't change the course that you're on. Next, we're going to do an asset allocation assessment. What are you invested in? Does it match your risk tolerance and not what you filled out on some random questionnaire 10 years ago, 20 years ago? Risk tolerance is not set it and forget it. As you age, your plan needs to change as well. We're going to do a deep dive on Social Security. We'll help you figure out when it might be best to start taking those benefits for you and your spouse, if applicable. If you're already taking those benefits, just what should you do with that money? And finally, we'll create that customized lifetime income plan projected out decades into the future. We're not going to kill you off at 85. 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Schedule an appointment directly into our calendar. You can pick what type of appointment you want to have. And on the right-hand side, put in some information. We'll get back to you within 24 hours. Yeah. You have been listening to No More Mondays with Justin Henderson. We'll see you next week. Justin?
1: Live well. 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

0: 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They do not refer in any way to securities or investment advisory services. 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By contacting Sun Valley Wealth, you may be provided information regarding the purchase of insurance products. Information presented in this program is believed to be factual up to date, but we do not guarantee its accuracy and should not be regarded as a complete analysis of the subjects discussed. Discussions and answers to questions do not involve the written or personal investment advice, but are limited to the dissemination of general information. A professional advisor should be consulted before implementing any of these options presented.
1: Foundations of Freedom, a look at America's founding principles and the leaders who shaped our nation.
2: In 1796, George Washington made one of the most consequential decisions in American history. 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
9: Here we are, your hosts, Anthony Correo and J.R. 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We're aware the last thing you need is another money show, but we appreciate you being here. Do we have news today, or are we talking finances today?
10: Why don't we do a little news just so we don't shock people? So we'll do a little bit, but yeah, I want to talk a lot about different finances. I'll make it scary. Don't worry. I won't. What does Joe say? Our buddy Joe Jaquin say? He says, we're here to comfort the disturbed and disturb the comfortable. So we'll keep that as the theme, even if we go financial. So knock out the shout outs real quick. Shout out to Anthony. First of all, it was his birthday. Anthony's birthday was yesterday, so if he looks a little older on YouTube, that's why. So, Anthony, happy birthday.
9: Thank you.
10: Did you have a good day?
9: I had a fun time.
10: Nice. Okay. Excellent. Moving on.
9: This weekend will be more fun, though. Gonna go hang out in Ocean Beach. That's what I'm looking forward to.
10: Nice. You're gonna bring the puppy. I understand you're making it a dog trip.
9: Yeah, they got a massive dog beach out there, so it'll be fun. See how he does.
10: Very nice. So the only other shout outs I have this week, Mark Burr, the guy that we had on, I don't know what, month and a half ago or whatever, Mark Burr, the water guy, he's been keeping us in the loop on what's going on politically with the water. And it's crazy. I mean, people will not debate him. People will not work with him to uncover what he has to say, which makes me think that there's something there even more than I started thinking. I'm going to bring him back on. We'll work with Sam to find out what day, but we're going to bring him on at least for 10 or 15 minutes and get an update directly from him. So, and then later this month, we're going to have Rick Kreiberg on. I've been trying to get this to happen for months. This is the guy from Veterans Affinity. So if you're a veteran, if you know a veteran, it'll still just be interesting if you're not a veteran, but so that's coming up too. Last thing I have for shout outs, next Tuesday, we have the West Valley networking meeting. We used to call it the West Valley Men's Networking, but we went co-ed. We needed a change of scenery. It was kind of stale. I mean, almost 4 years of the core group and then, you know, some new here and there, but it was kind of stale. So now that we have invited women, it is fresh again. So show up, come meet us. If you want to meet us without coming to the office, come to Throne, 67th Avenue, just north of Bell. And that is Tuesday. What would that be? Tuesday, was it 18th or I don't know. I don't have a, no, Tuesday the 11th. That'd be Tuesday the 11th. So if you're free, come see us 4 o'clock at Throne. Let's jump right into things here. Are you watching the markets today, Anthony? Something that's been bugging me a little bit this year. I keep shouting about how the bottom of the 2008 correction has been over 17 years. March 9th of 2009 was the bottom. This market has defied all gravity and logic. I did look up, you know, how many all-time high records we've had in the main three index, their main three markets, NASDAQ, S&P 500, and the Dow. I don't remember which is which. I didn't write it down, but there's 22, 25, and 26 all-time record highs. We've got the conflict in Ukraine, you know, Israel, Palestine. I think that's still a thing. We're definitely still messing around with Iran. The whole world's on fire. You know, there's locusts. There's literally locusts invading Russia right now. I was talking with somebody. I was talking with a neighbor, actually a woman this week who's a neighbor, and she thinks, you know, biblically that in end times, she thinks the locusts in this country are going to be drones. So that's a new take on things. So she's worried about drones, and she has every right to be worried about drones. There's a viral video this week going around with a vendor by a van. And I believe it's a Russian drone comes in and chases him around the van and then blows him up. And it's quite shocking. So if you've seen that video, you know what I'm talking about. If you haven't, I'll find it and send it to you, but it's kind of shocking. So anyway, let's see here. Anthony, SpaceX. I know that there was a flurry around SpaceX. And now today is the day that the stocks of the employees are released. So I don't know what's going to happen. I'm guessing it will jump today. I mean, you know, I don't know if it's a who cares situation, but all the buzz around SpaceX and obviously the people that jumped in lost a lot of money. I don't know if that'll change today. I think there might be some activity, and then I think it's going to get worse again. You take
9: well,
10: a lot of
9: drop
10: support.
9: Yesterday after they beat revenue expectations.
10: Yes.
9: So they came out with good numbers, but stock still went down because, again, none of that matters.
10: Yes. No, nothing matters. There's no, the PE ratios be damned. I mean, there's the fundamentals of the economy. You know, I mean, who cares about commercial real estate? Who cares about, you know, private credit? All the things that we've talked about, it just doesn't matter. Sam, excellent point. We haven't talked about this in a while. All of the people that do what Anthony and Sam and I do, They have to be ready. It's been 17 years. They have to have their elevator speech polished off. Get ready to say it's only a paper loss. You just went 17 years without reminding people it's also only a paper gain. Why didn't you for 17 years dollar cost average out of the markets? If it's appropriate for you, obviously, why didn't you capture profits over the years? Pay down debt, buy hard assets, look into insurance companies for lifelong pensions. Why didn't you do all that? Because your advisor probably didn't bring it up. So get ready. You know, when this market finally in there, boy, there's big cracks in it here lately. When this market finally gets some realism to it, here they come. It's only a paper loss. Don't panic. I don't know. It's pretty real to me. If I see my statement is down 10, 20, 30, 40, 57%, it'll get kind of real to me. So, and there's so much uncertainty. I thought financial markets did not like uncertainty. I don't know. I keep trying to point out the Dow Jones Industrial Average, you know, which is some people consider the main benchmark that they watch on TV. That's only 30 companies. When one doesn't perform the way they want it to, they take it out and put a new one in. Remember when Walgreens was taken out last year and they put in Amazon? Amazon, by the way, boy, Jeff Bezos, you're selling $4 billion of your own stock. Is that what I just heard recently? And you know, I'm not going to talk all day about stocks, but good night. You know, the stock buyback, stock repurchasing. Wow. Is this on steroids right now or what? You know, watch Japan. I mean, the whole world's on fire. South Korea. If you're watching the stock market, you know, Japan, the fiat currency is dead. It's over. Now they want us to buy more of their bonds. They're going to dump our, I don't understand any of this. I just know it's all a big shell game and I think it's getting closer to the end. So be ready, be proactive, not reactive. Maybe be prepared and not scared. You know, what else is going on? The politics. We had more political stuff to talk about this week. I'll be real quick about this. Anthony or Sam, I'm putting you on the spot here. Have either one of you ever heard the name Abdul El Sayed?
9: No.
10: Okay, so neither one of you. You may, when we get off of the air today, you may want to look up Abdul El Sayed. He's in Michigan, and he's another one of these DSA. He's another one of these up-and-comers. He's Islamic. I mean, it's Michigan. I mean, look at Dearborn. Look at what's going on in Michigan. I'm just, the future for you two is getting more and more sketchy. And I don't know that you even see it when you're not watching things like I am. I don't know if you see it. Sometimes I feel like, Anthony, especially you don't need to see it because you have me. So I'll bring up whatever's important. I'll bring up things so you don't have to. But you know what? It's all going to affect your future. The stuff that I say for our listening audience, it's for you too. So it's getting scary. I mean, I don't know. So if you get up to speed a little bit more in politics, you're going to be like, oh, maybe JR was on to something that we better be careful with our future. You know, grocery stores in New York, the whole thing's just bizarre. Another thing that's kind of weird to me, when I was a young man, your goal was to graduate from high school, either get a job, go to tech school, join the military, or go to college. And then in your 20s, that's when you buy a house. and you start looking at getting married and having kids. It was a simpler time. I realize it was never Mayberry or the Brady Bunch, but it was a little more simple than now. Then, all of a sudden, things started changing. The American dream, I'm using finger quotes, is kind of it's long gone. All of a sudden, you know, we told you about a year ago, the average homebuyer was in their 40s. Think about that. You're halfway through your career and you're halfway to retirement in your 40s. That's the first time you're buying a house. The numbers came out earlier this week. I'm going to put you on the spot again. Anthony, Sam, do you know how old the average first-time homebuyer is right now? This is insane. It's going up so quickly. Do you know what it is? Anthony's
9: 51.
10: Furious and giggle. Google. I said giggle. I meant to say giggle. No, it's 59. 59. I'm going to round. I'm not the government. When it was, you know, retirement age, 59 and a half. No, make it either 59 or 60. RMD age was 70 and a half. No, make it 70 or 71. 59 is what my understanding is for the first time home purchaser. How can younger people buy a house right now? Starter home, $475,000, 6.5% interest rate. I mean, obviously we're in trouble. So we'll see what happens. A quick follow up. I had somebody reach out to me. I don't know if it was Alex next door to Anthony or who it was, but somebody reached out. We did a story a couple of weeks ago about, was it New York? The first teacher this year, the first robotic teacher was going to be unveiled this year. Apparently they put it on hold. They put it on hold. It says here, oh yeah, here it is. A New York school has been forced to scrap a plan to deploy a human-like AI robot teacher after intense backlash. And then I read further. It turns out that the school district pauses the plan to deploy a human-like AI teacher over manufacturers' ties to sex bots. So there, not only is it on hold to get the robot, apparently it could have been a very pretty teacher. I don't know. I don't know why I'm giggling. It's just everything to me is funny. I guess that's why I'm giggling. The newest stomach virus. Watch out for jalapenos. So add lettuce. We lost all the Salad and Go stores this week. Is that something, Sam? Do you have Salad and Go in Georgia? I think it's a localized thing, like New Mexico, Arizona. Sam shaking no. It was really cool. It's like little Dutch Brothers type buildings. And you could get breakfast burritos. Sandy would come home from school and she would bring a couple salads for us. So it's a healthier way to eat. And it was reasonable. And they did have really good strawberry lemonade. So I'm not sure how healthful that was. But so anyway, it's going away. And the buildings, which look like Dutch Brothers, apparently are going to be snapped up by guess who? Dutch Brothers, who has a lot of cash. I guess, you know, charging $9 for a little bit of coffee. I guess you can build up your war chest in case somebody goes out of business. Let's see here. I'm going to hit just briefly, Anthony. I don't want to scare you. I'm watching the clock so much. And Sam, but it's not even coffee. Yeah. Who knows what's in that? That's brothers. I definitely know that there's crack and MSG. I mean, I'm allegedly saying that because that stuff is addictive. It's like candy. Couple follow-ups for you. Sugar and caffeine. Amen. So here is from the End Time headlines on the 1st of August. Flock CEO wants its cameras in every one of America's 17,000 cities. I won't go too far. I'm just going to read two lines. In a recent exclusive interview, Flock Safety founder and CEO Garrett Langley, we've discussed Garrett. Garrett calls people terrorists. That's the guy. Outlined an ambitious goal for his company's network of license plate readers and surveillance tools. Expansion into every one of America's approximately 17,000 cities. Looking ahead, Langley made his expansion plans clear. We're in 7,000 cities today. I'd like to get us up to all 17,000 cities in America and create that future because it's quite doable. So good for you. Good for you. You're ambitious. You do realize Flock is a public or not public. It's a profit company. It's not a 501c3. It's not a government agency. So while some of us are concerned with a upcoming surveillance state, perhaps some of us are concerned that we're losing our rights in this country, like the Fourth Amendment, right? Apparently that guy's, he's making bank, as the young kids say. That guy's lit. He's fire. One more thing from the 24th of this 24th of July. And some headlines. Phlox Alpha Drone. So Phlox is expanding, kids. Phlox Alpha Drone is capable of reading license plates from 2,000 feet away. A new drone capable of reading license plates from nearly a half a mile away is in the air now, entering the hands of American law enforcement. Do I need to read any of this? I highlighted pretty much every single word of this. Specifications list a top speed of 60 miles an hour. Let's see here. Yeah, I'm just going to put this aside just so you know. So, and by the way, they're only watching your traffic patterns. So if you commit a crime, they can follow you. I don't know. I do want to know why they're on hiking trails. You know, our loyal listener, Jason, sent us a thing showing that they found one at the entrance to a shooting range. That's a perfect place for a flock camera because a lot of cars go, you know, out of the parking lot and onto the shooting range. So yeah, kind of weird. Let's see here. Moving on a little bit. Another follow up to another story. This is from the 31st of July end time headlines. Feds issue warning as Iranian hackers suspected in cyber attack on Minnesota water systems. I'm not even going to read the article because look at me go through this stuff. On the 31st, a follow up to that story, FBI says hackers have targeted municipal water systems in 7 states this week. So this is just a few days ago. Hackers have struck municipal water systems across at least 7 states this week, triggering an urgent federal alert as authorities race to contain threats to critical infrastructure. I need to slow down here. According to a report from NBC News, the FBI and Environmental Protection Agency issued a public service announcement Thursday warning water and wastewater utilities nationwide that malicious actors are actively seeking to disrupt operations. The warning follows a breach of more than 30 municipal water facilities in Minnesota earlier this week, an incident that carried the hallmarks of Iranian-linked activity, according to a law enforcement official. Officials said the malicious cyber actors have targeted specific brands of industrial control systems used by municipal utilities. Hackers remotely accessed internet-facing devices, altered IP addresses and passwords, and caused operators to lose monitoring and control capabilities. So, a couple things for you. One, I will definitely save these aside and ask Mark Burr if this is another concern more imminent. If they, and I think they added a couple states. I think I just heard yesterday New Jersey now has had a breach. So, and another one. So my question for you, is this a test? Are they going to these cities to see, you know, do we use the same kind of infrastructure on these water plants all across the country? And now have they figured out what they're doing? And then they can go to all 50 states at one time. Can they go further and literally shut down our water and watch us do the rest? We will panic. We will panic if that happens. If you, you know, if you go without hand sanitizer, Clorox wipes and toilet paper, you know, for any length of time, you panic. Wait till you see water or food. So, and my reasoning here to talk about this, I'm not trying to scare you. I just want you prepared. You know, I talked about if you have the means and you have the space to do it, get a solar generator, get a fan, get some extra water. Last week I talked about a water bob, which is a little water bladder for your tub. Get some extra food and water. I mean, this is serious. You know, we've been shouting for 4 years. We've been sounding alarms and nothing's happened. So it's like the boy that cried wolf. And I don't want to name drop here, but early in our radio career, we had Seth Leibson on the show and it was brought up that I'm the boy that cried wolf. And he reminded us that at the end of that story, there really was a wolf. So be ready. Shifting gears, but still staying around Iran. You know, we like to travel a globe to bring you news. Shrinking stockpile has Pentagon scrambling for weapons as war in Iran drag on. This is from the End Time headlines on the 30th of July. In a late June meeting with more than a dozen of the nation's top defense technology firms, Defense Secretary Pete Hegseth delivered an urgent message. The Pentagon needs their assistance to rapidly rebuild America's weapons arsenal. The gathering underscored growing concern that traditional suppliers alone cannot restore inventories fast enough amid ongoing operations. Just last week, I told you they're reaching out to Silicon Valley firms to see how they can help. As operations continue, the pressure on both established and emerging suppliers intensifies. I'm thinking about jalapenos and lettuce still as I think about this. The late, speaking of explosive, the late June meeting with Hegseth and the subsequent push for rapid replenishment signal that Defense Department views the current stockpile situation as an immediate strategic concern rather than a distant planning issue. Two things for you. One, what if China and Russia decide now's the time to back Iran? They are partners, you know. So that's one. The other thing is I was in the military. I remember something. Sam, your mom would testify to this. There was a phrase used a lot called a need to know basis. Depending on your security clearance, your rank, your station, depending on a lot of different things, you either had the need to know things or you did not. The American public does not have a need to know if we're about out of missiles, THAAD missiles, ATACMS, all the stuff I'm reading that we're low on. Another article just from the 4th. U.S. has used virtually all of its long-range precision missiles during the Iran war. The U.S. military has nearly exhausted its stockpile of critical long-range precision missiles after 5 months of fighting in the Iran war, according to a report from Reuters, citing multiple sources familiar with the data. The depletion of these weapons is raising urgent alarms about America's ability to deter other major adversaries. Pretty sure that's what I'm getting at. President Donald Trump launched the joint U.S.-Israeli campaign against Iran in February, initially predicting a short conflict. As the fighting has stretched on, officials inside the administration have grown increasingly concerned that the rapid drawdown could leave the military less prepared for potential crisis involving Russia or China. Oh, there it is. Maybe I didn't think that myself. Maybe I found that in that article. I don't know. One last thing here about this whole mess. China to supply shoulder-launched missile systems to Iran in weeks. This was from the 29th of July, and guess where it was from? This was from the End Time Headlines, my very favorite source now. Iran is preparing to take delivery within weeks of its first batch from a major order of Chinese-made shoulder-fired air defense systems, according to a report from Reuters, citing three sources familiar with the arrangement. The deal, valued at $60 to $70 million, involves up to 400 man-portable air defense systems and ranks among Tehran's largest known efforts to bolster short-range defenses since the start of its war with the United States and Israel. Military experts note that the portable systems can be dispersed rapidly by small teams and move frequently, making them harder to target than fixed batteries. The QW-12 and the FN-16 are infrared guided shoulder-fired weapons designed to engage low-flying aircraft, helicopters, and drones. I'll leave it there. And I am very mindful of time, so I'm going to tell you one more thing. I dug out an article that I got in June from the End Time Headlines on the 14th of June, 2026. This is how I'm going to tie this into finances and why we need to spend some time today talking about what you should be doing with your finances, if it's appropriate for you, of course. This article from the 14th, China prepares digital payments platform to challenge the dollar dominance. While we're worried about El Said, while we're worried about politics and Iran and everything, the BRICS nations, we don't talk about that enough. They are still planning on getting rid of the fiat currency that is used globally now, and that's our U.S. currency. So this is scary. I don't know. According to a report from the Financial Times, Beijing is advancing plans for the commercial rollout of a blockchain-based cross-border payment system designed to facilitate faster and cheaper international transactions, potentially reducing reliance on traditional dollar-dominated networks. The platform, known as MBridge, is backed by the central banks of mainland China, Hong Kong, Thailand, the United Arab Emirates, and Saudi Arabia. It uses distributed ledger technology to enable real-time peer-to-peer settlements between participating institutions, bypassing some conventional correspondent banking channels. One last thing. Preparations for a full commercial launch are well underway, with the new Hong Kong-based entity expected to oversee operations. Sources familiar with the project indicated that fees could be roughly half those of standard international payment systems, making it particularly appealing for smaller businesses that often find systems like SWIFT costly and cumbersome. With that, we're going to take a break. 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
5: 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We're still slowly growing. We're not radio people. We're not social media people. I mean, we're really lucky that we have AmeriLife. We have Sam. We have Shelby on the YouTube channel, because we wouldn't know how to do any of this stuff. So, but please help us and the thing grow. If you can do it next Tuesday, the 11th, come out and meet us at Throne, 67th Avenue, just north of Bell. It's a casual happy hour. No dues, no speakers, no anything. Just come and meet us. Good food, good drinks. If you don't drink, that's okay. They do have Pepsi and water and other things. So why don't we do this? Because we have a lot of financial stuff to get to, and I'm actually going to let Anthony do a lot of it. I want to skip the Festivus report, so don't complain. Don't worry. I'm not going to throw the report away. I'll just save it for next week. I will open the Desert Storm trading cards, because that is our mission right now. I like to open them as you can actually see this, so you know that I'm really opening one a week. We are looking for George Bush Sr. or the granddaddy Saddam Hussein. So far, today we don't have them. We've got some sort of a cool rocket here. It's a M1M-104 Patriot. And the thing about this, if these are still in production, we're running low on them. If I need to know basis, we're running low. Here's an M60 machine gun. We've got the government. We've got the actual government. It says national anthem. You know, I mean, I guess that makes sense. Another government, United Nations sanctions. Some of these are just bizarre, Sam. I'm sorry. Geography. We've got Luxembourg. Let's see here. We've got more military asset, the CH-47D Chinook helicopter. Hopefully we're not running low on those. We've got a military skill, women in combat. I actually think more women should be in combat and less men. So especially as my youngest son may be drafted sooner or later. Geography, we've got Senegal. Senegal is where? Isn't that in Africa? So Senegal is part of, oh man, we only have two left. We have New Zealand, another country I don't readily think of when I think of the Gulf War. And we have a person. We have Hafez al-Assad. Assad. I'm trying to make these names harder than they are. We have a leader, Hafez al-Assad. And on the back, it says who these people are. I won't bore you too much, but apparently he was an active participant in the anti-French demonstrations during World War II. Okay, so we're going to keep going. Next week, we'll do it again. Next week, we'll do the Festivus report and more cards. Anthony, should we talk a little bit about money?
6: Sure. What are we going to talk about?
5: I don't know. I anything financial, I figure like that's your job. I'll open the door with a little passion for you. I think that people should be proactive, not reactive. I think that the most important thing in life with finances, from my experience of almost three decades, diversification and moderation. I think if it's your money, if it's your 401k or your IRA or your stocks or bonds or mutual funds, gold, silver, whatever kind of money you're dealing with, next to your health, I think it's probably the second most important thing on this planet. I did go into the FDIC.gov yesterday just to make sure I was familiar with the current numbers. Everybody, if you have under $250,000 in your bank, you feel pretty safe per account. I just want you to know, if we have a modern run on the banks, modern day run on the banks, you're not as safe as you think. I can show you how to find it. Just go to their own website. The amount of insurance right now, they call it the Depositor Insurance Fund. The current number is 1.43%. So the money that's under $250,000, if you needed that insurance to kick in, you have $1.43 for every $100 you have in the bank.
6: That's if all of the money disappears overnight. So that'll never happen. But what can happen is a tidal wave effect of one bank going, then another bank going, then another bank going, like SVL in, was it 2022?
5: Yes.
6: But so that 1.43% represents, and I don't know the exact number. The numbers I saw before were, what, $120 billion approximately? So
5: sounds about
6: that's
5: right.
6: A good chunk of change. However, all of that was wiped out with one bank with SVL. At least theoretically, it should have been because 90% of SVL was not insured.
5: But you just said it would have to be all the banks?
6: Wasn't insured from the FDIC, but the U.S. government came in and took care of that. So I don't know the point of having FDIC and these rules if none of that matters.
5: It doesn't matter at all. So you should moderation, diversification yourself. You should have so much in the bank that you need for your bills and your cell phone, your insurance, your rent, your mortgage, your gas, your food. And you should maybe have some hard assets. You should maybe pay down debt. You should maybe sit with Anthony and figure out if there are any other solutions as part of a laddering strategy. When you said it'll never happen, it would have to be all the money, all the banks. Not true at all. You just said what I think is going to happen. If we just have a few banks, if we have a little bit of panic, it's not like it was, 20 years ago, Anthony, not that long ago. A lot of people went to the bank to get their money, which, by the way, we have an ongoing issue with people going to a bank to get small amounts of money, and the bank teller, the people asking what they're going to do with it and so forth, giving them a hassle to get it. That's still a thing. It's transferring it from your brick and mortar bank to your Ally or Capital One, SoFi, Discover, whatever. It's people transferring it to other companies. It's all digital. There's no money in these banks. That's why I'm always trying to make sure you at least know what you're looking for. Because if there's any signs of an imminent problem, we want our listeners to be first come, first serve. We want you to know what the Dodd-Frank regulation says. We want you to know what a bail-in is. We want you to be ready. Anthony, if people come in and see you, if they sit down with you, I mean, tell me a little bit about, I mean, how do you start with a financial needs analysis? Tell me a little bit about what you can do for people listening that have no idea what we do during the week.
6: Yeah, I mean, it's asking simple questions. You get more in depth than I do when you run the meetings, but I have pretty much a four quadrant thing that I just want to know what your assets are, what your debts are, and what your income is. That's very, very simple. Overall plan, individual basis and all that. But I see the people that are happiest haven't been amazing investors for their entire career. The people that are happiest in retirement, just they're savers. Savers and excess income is what I see all the time. And obviously pensions have died out over the years. We've talked about that, the creation of the 401k. So now instead of getting to retirement and, you have this pension that you know what a number that you're going to be able to live off of for the rest of your life. It's here. You've collected this money and assets and your 401k. Good luck. Don't run out.
5: Sam just asked, what if people needed help with or been concerned with recently? We've had a bunch of people from the radio show come in. What are they worried about? What are they, what's
6: the same thing everybody's worried about? It's running out of money. Right?
5: Right.
6: So everybody knows that, the 4% rule, you can theoretically live off your money because the market has more up days than down days and you can draw 4% and good luck, but there's no guarantees in that. And I don't like that. I don't consider RMD when I'm interviewing people and I'm asking about their income. A lot of people talk to me about their RMD and that's their income because they're forced to take it out. But that's a manual withdrawal. RMD, if you have RMD in the stock market and you're making a manual withdrawal, theoretically you draw that to zero one day because you're just constantly drawing down. Whereas if you set it up with a pension, a self-funded pension with annuities, you can have something in your portfolio that guarantees you're not going to run out for life. And then you can reinvest everything else. Do whatever you want.
5: Add something. We just had a client, or he's going to be a client. He's a radio listener. He's a good friend of ours. He's going to retire soon. He's been doing a lot of planning with Anthony on how to accomplish it. And he brought up the 4% rule. What I brought up to him just this week we were texting each other or messaging or something. Is the 4% rule great? What if we have another 2008 or God forbid a 2000 and 2008 combined and your portfolio gets cut in half? Aren't you, you know, for all practical purposes, aren't you taking out 8% to get the same result? I mean, if we have volatility, you have to get ahead of it. You, one of the things that is very passionate about our office, safety first. We want to protect and grow in that order. It's amazing. 2000, 2008, what I got to see is money goes down so much faster than it goes up. And we need to be ready for that.
6: If you have excess income, just like when you're working, while you're working career, if you have savings go up and down, you have emergencies that goes up and down, does it really matter? No, because you have income coming in. You have a way to rebudget, restructure. Do you have that in retirement? And most people do not. So if you can replicate what your working career was, give yourself something coming in, then all of a sudden your assets really don't matter. Tell me you want to buy all of your money in Bitcoin. You want to buy everything in gold. You want to buy, if your income's taken care of, the answer is mostly you don't want to put all of your money in anything. But truthfully, do whatever you want. Because I know that if you make poor choices with your assets, you're going to have income to come in and replenish that savings. That's the key. Be able to replenish, be able to replenish consistently.
5: And hopefully multiple sources until 2032 gets here and they don't shrink your Social Security. You're going to have your private planning. You're going to have your 401k, IRA, that sort of stuff. You're going to have Social Security and you're never going to be out on the street or eating cat food. That is one of our main goals.
6: Oh, have a constant, but also have, yeah. You know, you and I disagree on this a lot with the stock market.
5: We're something we disagree on? Continue.
6: I know, right?
5: What?
6: And I actually had this conversation with a client yesterday. We spoke for a little bit to review her accounts, and I don't care if people have money in the market. What I care about is, are they dependent on the money in the market? Because the key is, don't be caught holding the bag if the market goes down. If you want to have money in the market and the market goes, like, you have to have money in the market and know that if it goes down, that doesn't affect your day to day. How do you make sure it doesn't affect your day to day? One, excess income. Also, have safe investments. You can do fixed annuities and things, that are based on what the market does, but don't go down if the market goes down, or just cash money market. The key is, if the market goes down, you have to have a way to buy more in, right? 2008, 2009, 2010. I'm willing to bet everybody that lived through it wished they had bought more houses. They had bought this, they had bought that. But if everybody's invested together and they already had locked away all of their money, they had no cash, they had nothing that was safe in times of disaster, they didn't have a way to make those purchasing when there was smart buying opportunities. You know, if everything is invested, then you're going to go up and down.
5: I agree with everything you just said. Don't forget, I mean, I was in the office in the late 90s. I was there for the tech bubble. What you're missing is the psychology when you're talking about people with income. And yes, I've heard you say it to people. The problem with a lot of advisors that we've seen personally, so I know what I'm talking about. I don't have to say allegedly. They try to keep you invested. That's where they get their trails, their assets under management fees. They try to keep you invested at all times as much as possible. We see this a lot. So all of a sudden there's a crash. Let's say it's not a bad crash. Just, you know, let's say 30, 40% is the next one. And then they're going to come to you and they're going to say, you know, things are down 30, 40%. Why don't you put more money in? It's like, excuse me? Where am I going to get the money from? You've got me invested. Am I supposed to take money out of my emergency fund now to buy more SpaceX? Because it corrected. So I don't know, but I'm not following where you say we disagree. I think there's a time and place for everything. I think moderation and diversification. I love stocks and bonds. I just think most people, the old buy low, sell high. They don't have the stomach and discipline to buy high, sell low. You know, you should have been selling things for 17 years now. How can you wrap your head around that? It's all time high. We've had over 20 all time high record market closings this year. There's only been like, what, 30, 31 weeks of the year. That means almost once a week, we've set records. I mean, literally, the world is on fire, literally, especially the Western states. You know, there's no reason, you know, the Buffett indicator, all of the stuff that you look at, we've never in history seen things this out of whack. It's not going to end well. I'm not going to back down. I think everything cycles. Nothing is going to go on forever, including our fiat currency. I mean, nothing is going to go on forever. Sorry, I got passionate. Anyway, I'm looking for where you think we disagree.
6: You don't want anybody to have anything in the market. Like,
5: it's not true. Period. It's not true.
6: Yeah.
5: I'm more risk averse than you. That is for sure. And I also think part of that is because you have to be somewhat tired of hearing me and immune to my thoughts because you've been in the office July 4th week. So, you know, like a month ago, it was 8 years ago you came in the office and I was telling you that this job, when you see your next correction, is going to be a doozy. Because 8 years ago, that was 9 years at the end of the 2008 correction. I was telling you, you brace yourself because you're going to see a totally different job. And now you still haven't seen it. We had COVID, the biggest black swan event in the history of the country, maybe the world. And the market went down for 1 month. Oh, it's okay. Everything's okay. It's not okay. We're fragile. And I'm just saying, in my mind, so this is my opinion, I suppose, there's no way this is going to go on forever. And I just think it happens fast when it happens. You know, how did somebody file bankruptcy? Real, real slowly. And then all of a sudden, I don't know. It's scary. So I do. I love that you're there. I think we offset each other. I love the fact that you keep me calm in the office. Not on the radio show. I won't let you. But in the office, you keep me calm. You do the reallocations for people. You do all the work in the office. I get that. But your job is to do all the work. You are.

0: can do all that stuff. I am big picture storyteller. I can give them the concepts of what's going on. I can help them see the future. You keep them grounded and you do what's right for their finances. So we offset each other nicely. But yeah, I can see where it comes off that I don't want people taking too much risk right now. I think there's enough risk around you. You're taking risk eating a jalapeno right now. Go ahead.
1: I don't know. Do we talk about... So I like looking at the break-even numbers for these annuities. And it, you know, rates already, you know, can change at any time. So I'm not going to talk about specific dollar values. But I look at, when you look at annuities, there's a few things that come up. There's bonuses, there's roll-up rates, and there's payout factors. So Jer and I had this conversation a couple months now. Because a carrier had bumped up their bonus and whatever it was, something great. It was like 25%, which sounds massive. However, how they get away with selling that, and it seems great, but sometimes those carriers drop their payout factors. So even though it sounds like a great bonus, it's not actually helping you for your income stream. And the reason I say that is because, you know, we're independent, so we're constantly shopping around. So I don't really care what the new sales tactic is to say, you know, this is the new bonus, this is the new roll-up rate, because we can put all the math together and see what that payout is. But like, if we took a lump sum and based on the payout factors and whatever was best last week when I ran all these numbers, essentially your break even is around 14 years, theoretically. What that means is you would run out of all of your money that you put in 14 years. And if you're living stocks and bonds and you're doing bank CDs, cash, whatever you're doing, if you're trying to live off of your money, theoretically, you could run out. The difference with these annuities and using them as a pension is when your money runs out, they're still guaranteed for life. And we've had countless clients live well past what they thought they were, late 80s, late 90s, into the hundreds. So it's that guarantee. It's, you know, using the 60-year-old number, approximately running out at 74. If you live to 85, that's 11 years of excess income. It's all profit. Now, right, it takes 14 years to get to that point. Couldn't I have invested in the stock market and made a bunch of money and lived off of that and been just fine? The answer is possibly. But there's no guarantees. You don't know. And if you time incorrectly, that will make a huge, huge difference. What do they call it? The red zone, the 5 years. It's the 5 years before and the 5 years after.
0: You're going to get it going. Correct. You know, I hate that. You know, I hate that. Every 5 years of your entire life is a red zone. If you're young, you want help with budgeting and getting your FICO score up and knocking out debt, let us help you. 5 years before retirement, it's a red zone. The people that retired in 2007, 8, 9, 10, 11, 12, 13, 14, believe me, their timing was important. But yeah, red zone. That's just a sales thing, if you ask me.
1: Yeah.
0: And well, by the way.
1: But that's the truth, though, is that there is, if you time that incorrectly, that's going to be the game changer on whether or not you not only excel, you know, you live off your investments and you thrive and you have money to pass to the next generation, or you run to zero quickly and before you mean to, and now you're SOL because you've lived off your assets and now your assets are gone. Like, so that timing, and the truth is we don't know the time. Jared just said we've got a 17 year run up. We shut down the entire world for like a year and a half, and we had one down day in the market, or one down month. That's absolutely insane. Obviously, the stock market and the economy are two totally different things, but we're talking about SpaceX, right? And SpaceX, which is obviously already oversaturated, but they came out with their Q2 numbers, right? That said that they were beating what they thought they were going to do, and then the market goes down that day. Like, how does that make any sense?
0: Doesn't make sense.
1: Shouldn't that actually be good news, even though it's already overpriced and people probably don't need it in the part of their portfolio right now till it's established, but they're gambling on it. Well, do you want to gamble on running out of your money in retirement? It's that simple.
0: and it's just, I mean, one of the things when I talk about laddering out your money, when I talk about moderation and diversification, hedge your

0: bets. Should you have money for growth? Of course you should. Should you have lifetime income? Of course. You don't emphasize, Anthony, as much as I do, what lifetime income really means. If you have gold and silver, Bitcoin, XRP, whatever, stocks, bonds, whatever you have, when you run out of money, you get past your 14-year break even, whatever you said. I zoned out like you do to me all the time on purpose to spite you. So you run out of money. You're out of money. You're out of money. You got to hope Social Security stays intact and you can get by. Or you got to spend down and go on Altex. You got to have another plan. You got to do a reverse mortgage. You got to deal with it at that point. You know what you can't run out of? Lifetime income. We had a client, she passed away, named Mavis, and she's my very favorite example. I won't give you specifics to bore you, but she put money into a fixed annuity. Be careful. We probably should do a little annuities 101 and explain how there really are good and bad annuities. There's ones that we will not sell in our office, even if they pay us more to sell them. So Mavis put money into a safe account, made decent income interest over the years. Then when she started drawing that money down, it ran out when she was roughly, I don't remember exactly, let's say 86. She ran out of her money. If it was XRP or stocks, she would have been out of money and we'd have to reevaluate her situation. The company paid her $1,900 a month, which was her income, for the next 14 years. She died right after her 100th birthday, got her paycheck every month until she died. You've got to exaggerate that for people. There's safety. There's decent growth.
1: You started late with her too. Imagine if she had started it sooner. Imagine if she had started at 60, 65. Probably would have run out of her money closer to late 70s, 80s. And all of a sudden it's 20 years.
0: Yeah.
1: And the truth is you don't know. Kind of like life insurance, right? Tell me when you die and I'll tell you how much life insurance you need.
0: You stole that from me.
1: That's your bet is, yeah, I love that. And I think it's hilarious because it's true. You don't know. So to say, you know, I hear people advertise that, you know, you should never have fixed anything. Market does better. You can always have money and live off that and live off your assets. The truth is maybe you can. Yep. It's timing. But I don't know. And I feel like anybody that tells you with any sort of certainty is lying to you. What I can tell you is that these have guarantees. These have insurance backed stuff. Like this is, you can have a constant and I like constants. And then after that, take care of your income. And then I don't care what you do as long as you have income coming in. That's the key to retirement.
0: And here's some for you as you say that, because what you're saying, I relate to it perfectly. I understand what you're saying. One thing for you, let's say, and I'm just going to use a number to make it the math easy. Let's say you have $100,000, you know, to invest. If you take half of it and you make it safeguarded in income you can never outlive, and then you take the other $50,000 and you invest it in whatever securities or whatnot, if you safeguard half your money, can't you take more risk, which presumably has always equaled more reward on the other half? Doesn't even hedge your bets better? And just like a general theory, you protect half your money. It also buys you time. If you need to pull money out for retirement and the market's down, take it out of the safe side. And then as things come back, which they always have, I don't know if they will in the future, but they always have when things come back, then you go that side. There's
1: now
0: strategies.
1: I get why we don't talk finances on this show, because this is incredibly boring. I feel so bad
0: really?
1: For anybody who listened to the second half. Yeah. This is why
0: is
1: I shouldn't
0: really
1: talk
0: boring?
1: On the show.
0: Do you want to talk about cyclosporiasis? You know, when that disease goes away, I'll just be mastering how to say the word. It was like with COVID. It took me to the very end of COVID to be able to say hydroxychloroquine. I mean, now I can say it easily. Ivermectin, hydroxychloroquine.
1: So here's the thing. So anyway. If you're curious about numbers, reach out to us because I like talking numbers. Jer will talk to you about everything else like he should be in on the show, except for, you know, we decided to have a financial show today. And I think we do this every few months. And every time afterwards, I was like, I don't think anybody cares about this part.
0: So
1: some
0: let's sprinkle
1: do.
0: A little finances every week because I liked hearing you talk today. It's actually like, I mean, I like running the show, but it was nice having you interject. So I guess we're running out of time, but one of the things that, you know, we need to do is like maybe next week we'll take a few minutes and talk about annuities 101 because they get such a bad reputation. And we need to kind of tell people that there's good and bad. You know, there's good and bad everything, vehicles, refrigerators. There's also good and bad annuities. And we need to work that out with people a little bit. So let's finish up the financial a little bit next week and then do the articles. Cause you're right. This is boring. And people, that's not what they expect from this show. They can get this at the other financial shows.
1: Except for Kevin. Kevin loves numbers.
0: Kevin is, yeah, Kevin and you guys need to do a seminar for people that are like hyper super engineering types.
1: Kevin's like you. Kevin's entertaining, at least.
0: He is. Yeah. But I mean, for an engineer, you're pretty good at happy hours and so forth. Will you be at Throne next week? So one more shout out for Throne. Good.
1: Yeah, get drunk and then talk about numbers. I like
0: that. Oh, that's good. That's what our listening audience wants to hear. If you want to see
1: the
0: Throne. I've never seen you have more than two beers there. That's funny. Never seen it yet. 4 years. I've never seen you have more than two beers.
1: That's true. That's all for today's show. If you like what you're hearing, if you have questions about anything, reach out to us. team@anothermoneyshow.com. Find us on the web, anothermoneyshow.com. 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The number again is 623-523-0444. And, Macy's still on vacation. She's slacking. So, you know, it's just us in the office. So we're taking a little bit longer to get back to people, but we are available and we will be there for you. Anyways, we'll see you again next Saturday at 5 a.m. and noon right here on 960 The Patriot.
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9: News this hour from Town Hall, I'm Mary Rose. The Senate has confirmed Todd Blanche as the next Attorney General of the U.S. The 50-49 vote early Saturday came after a bruising confirmation fight. Vice President J.D. Vance is out with a new book focusing on his faith. And he says he's learned a lot about Christian growth over the years.
10: You have to work at it. And there's a way in which the practice of the faith forms you in the right way. There's a way in which, you know, participating in the sacraments and praying and actually going to confession and doing all these things, they slowly have this miraculous effect on a person.
9: Vance told the Salem Radio Network's Hugh Hewitt that God works through imperfect people. Ukrainian President Zelensky has paid a trip to Serbia where he held talks with the country's president.
11: It's been 8 years since a Ukrainian president visited Serbia and held talks with Serbian President Aleksandar Vučić. This visit came as Russia attacks Kiev and its surrounding region, where at least four people were killed, including a child. Zelensky said deliveries of Patriot air defense interceptors had slowed and that the U.S. has agreed to let Ukraine manufacture Patriot systems. But bureaucracy is slowing the process of obtaining licenses. I'm Rika and Garcia.
9: Florida Senator Republican Rick Scott tells the Salem Radio Network residents of New York City who are financially able to move away are coming to Florida to get away from the city's Democrat Socialist Mayor Zohran Mamdani.
12: Here's his latest. You know, in his grocery store, you're going to have an ID to go into his grocery store. That's going to lose money and shut down eventually. But he's against any ID for voting because that would be racist.
9: The FAA is ordering inspections of hundreds of Boeing 737 MAX planes after cracks were reported in some older 737 models. The new rule applies to 471 aircraft and takes effect.
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15: Foundations of Freedom, a look at America's founding principles and the leaders who shaped our nation.
16: In 1796, George Washington made one of the most consequential decisions in American history. He chose not to seek a third term as president. So why does that matter? Because America was not built on permanent rulers. It was built on ordered liberty. Faith teaches that authority is a stewardship, not a possession. Leaders are accountable to God for how they use power. And why does that still matter today? Because republics survive when leaders respect limits and citizens defend them. Washington's lesson still stands. A republic is preserved when power has limits, and public service remains a duty to God and country, not a path to personal rule.
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20: 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Yes, you will reach me, not an assistant. Today, I'm going to cover why this is the best time in 40-plus years to consider an annuity or transfer your existing annuity. The reason I'm doing this is because so many of you have reached out to me. There's been a tremendous amount of interest, questions, misconceptions. A prospective client recently did an AI analysis on annuities, and I wanted to address the factual information, some of the missing information and misconceptions from that AI analysis, and many questions that I get on a consistent basis. This is going to be the type of show that if you have any interest in learning more about annuities or having a greater understanding, you might want to take notes. If you email me at ference@yourpersonalbank.com, I will send you a copy of this show and or the transcript, if you prefer, that you can have for yourself or pass on to anyone that you think may have an interest. Before I go into why this is the golden era of fixed assets, some of the best index and income annuities I have seen in my 27-year career are currently available, and why it's the best time in over 40 years, literally, to consider an annuity, or if you currently own annuity, why it's likely the best time to transfer it to increase returns. I want to give you a little bit of my background, not to brag, but just to give a little bit of credibility. As I stated before, this is now my 27th year in the financial world representing and selling annuity products. I have been a top 10 annuity producer nationally for some of the largest annuity companies in the country multiple years. I was an agency owner for over a decade. I have trained over 100 agents in my career. I've personally worked with well over 1,000 clients in my 27-plus year career. I was the former annuity rep for the American Medical Association for the state of Arizona for a couple of years. The AMA would send out invitations, and I would typically have about 20 physicians and their spouses attend a workshop. And my job was to educate them about annuities, life insurance products, and other asset protection methods that would benefit them financially. I got the very rare opportunity to be on a product design team and actually create an annuity product for a major insurance company. This product design team involved 3 agents. I was one of those 3, the head of product, the head actuary, and the chief legal officer of the company. It was about a 2-year process where we dug under the hood every detail about creating an annuity product from scratch. Not many people in the industry have had this experience. Even though I had already been a top annuity producer prior to this, it turned out to be a tremendous learning experience. Over that 2-year period, the 6 of us developing that brand new product from scratch, I got to understand every detail under the hood of how an annuity product operated, what were the strengths, what were the weaknesses, how to identify whether an annuity was likely to produce strong returns or not. Also, I was formerly chairman of the board of an FDIC-insured bank in formation, in which we, at our board meetings, often discussed annuity and other life insurance products as investment tools for our bank and future bank customers. I'm not sharing all this information to brag, stating it as a matter of fact and to establish some credibility. Frankly, there's very few people in this country that have more experience with index annuity products than myself. So again, this will be a great show to take notes, pass on to others, and if you do want a copy of this show or the transcript, email me at ference@yourpersonalbank.com. This will also be posted on our website, yourpersonalbank.com. So let's get started. Why is this the best time in over 40 years to consider an annuity or transfer an existing annuity that you already own? The best index and income annuities I've seen in my 27-year career are currently available. The highest returns ever seen in my career. We have products that have averaged 7.5% to 15.5% average annual returns over the past 10 to 20 years. These are average annual returns over a decade period of time or longer. And yes, we have had clients who have received up to 27% returns in just 1 year.
0: There are products with signing bonuses of up to 26%, some even higher, for people up to age 89 in most states. When I mention a signing bonus, I'm discussing a cash bonus, one that is credited and increases your account value day one, not an income bonus. Income bonuses do not increase the cash value or the account value of your annuity. They only increase the income value or the amount of income you can receive from your account. 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Also, some of the highest guaranteed lifetime income products are available that I've seen in my career. There are 8, 9, 10% guaranteed annual income increases. It's known as a roll-up. So if you're looking to create a guaranteed lifetime income, you can fund one of these guaranteed lifetime income products and guarantee an increase in your income each year you defer by 8, 9, 10% per year. So if you're looking to maximize guaranteed lifetime income, a relatively small amount of money could generate a tremendous income down the road for you. Also, there are bonuses on income products, an upward of 45% available in most states. Again, it's not a cash bonus, it's an income bonus. I will delineate the difference even further. This brings up one of the most common misconceptions I run into. First and foremost, when someone is considering annuity or looking at it or asking questions, one of the first questions I have to ask is, what type of annuity are you referring to? Most people are not aware that there are over a dozen different types of annuities. There are fixed index or what I call growth annuities or guaranteed lifetime income, but there also are immediate multi-year guarantee annuities, fixed annuities, variables. There's hybrids of all these types of things. There's at least a dozen different types, and they're designed to do different things depending on your financial goals, what you want to accomplish, your stage of life, the accumulation phase. In other words, are you trying to maximize contributions and growth, or are you moving into or in the distribution phase? In other words, you want to maximize income for retirement, for example. These are very different things, very different financial goals, and different tools fit those the best. Analogy I often like to share is, if you tell me that you want to hammer a nail, and I hand you a saw, is it the saw's fault that it's not very good at driving nails? No, of course not. You have the wrong tool. A hammer is designed to drive nails, and if you want to cut wood, you need a good saw. It's not the tool's fault that it was not able to accomplish your goals or not nearly as efficiently as it should have. And one of the most common challenges that I see with people who happen to own annuities is they have the wrong type for their stated goal, or their financial goal has changed. Oftentimes, moving from accumulation when they're still working to retirement where they want to maximize income. It's not necessarily the tool's fault that it's not working properly or most efficiently for you. It's a bad fit. It's a round peg in a square hole. If you and I meet, or you send me some information, I can quickly help you identify which tool is probably the most likely best fit for your particular financial goals. What I find in the vast majority of cases, most people are interested in the fixed index or growth annuities, as I call them, or guaranteed lifetime income annuities to guarantee income for life. I'm going to encourage you to stay tuned in the next segment, as I'm going to go into some specific details about these types of accounts. What are their strengths and what are their limitations? And lastly, I'll discuss some of the common questions, misconceptions, and an AI analysis that was done and sent to me by a recent prospective client. I believe you'll find this very informative and educational.
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20: 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And yes, you will reach me, not an assistant. Today we're discussing why this is the best time in over 40 years to consider an annuity, or if you happen to own one, to likely transfer your existing annuity to increase or maximize returns. I shared some of my background in the previous segment. This is my 27th year. I've been a top 10 producer nationally with some of the largest annuity companies in the country, multiple years. Been part of a product design team with a major insurance company in which we created a brand new product from scratch. I worked with the head actuary, head of products, chief of legal to create this product. I've been blessed with more experience and understanding of annuities just about most anybody you could probably meet. The goal of this show today is to educate and help people better understand what annuities are and what they are not, and to clear up any misconceptions. I also stated in the previous segment, there are many types of annuities: immediate, multi-year guarantees, fixed, variables, hybrids. 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When we see a run-up in an index, you can lock it in. Also, with index annuities, all products, all companies benefit from tax-deferred growth. This means you pay taxes on the gains only when you withdraw funds. Therefore, you can defer taxes year to year if you choose. One of the most common misconceptions is that if you want guarantees, you have to give up strong returns. Nothing could be further from the truth. It is a myth. Now, annuities do suffer from the perception of poor performance. And the reason behind this is quite simple. For example, if you chose a stock and it happened to lose money, would you blame the entire stock market? Probably not. That would be silly. You chose a bad stock. I find it ironic how often people will have an experience with an annuity, have a poor result, and blame the entire industry. There are three primary reasons why people suffer from poor performance with index annuity products: caps and other limitations, poor performing indexes — they or their agent or advisor chose a poor performing index — and a low interest rate environment when they purchase the product. And this third and last is the one that's least understood by most people, including agents and advisors. How do you avoid poor performance? You want to work with an independent agent like myself. And the reason is simple. Having access to nearly every product available can ensure the best option for you. If an agent or advisor has a limited selection of products, they may or may not have the best product available. It's just that simple. And the industry tells us that about 10% of agents and advisors are independent. This means if you've met with or worked with an agent or advisor regarding an annuity product, there's a 90% chance, roughly, that you were offered or presented a limited selection of products. It's shocking how often I meet with someone who owns an annuity
0: And when I asked them a few questions, they share they were only shown one, maybe two products. I think that if you had that experience, that's a pretty likely tell that that agent or advisor has a limited selection of products. Now, granted, they may have some favorites, but if they cannot show you literally dozens of companies and hundreds of products available, most likely they're not independent. The first of two game-changing things that I do for my clients. If you meet with me, I will do a search based on your age, your state, and the amount you want to invest, and I will show you what is available. And most of the time, people are shocked to find out there are literally dozens of companies and hundreds of products available. 400 different products available to them. The response I get most often is, wow, I had no idea. We can then also take that search and sort it by various criteria. Time frame, typically products available from anywhere from as little as 3 years to as long as 15. Which products have the most upside potential gains? What's the highest bonus available? And various other criteria. Again, I will show you the search. I'll show you what I see. And it's very eye-opening and game-changing for most people. Now, a very popular analogy I've been using is, if you want to win a horse race, you need a fast horse and a good jockey. And this is the second primary game-changing thing I do for my clients. In addition to there typically being hundreds of products available, there are also hundreds of indexes available. I have access to index performance reports. This is proprietary software. I'm told by the software company that less than 1% of agents and advisors have access to this information. Most are not even aware it exists. And I get asked all the time, why do more advisors not have access to this info? The company that generates this uses this as an incentive or carrot to work with them. So they don't want everybody to have it. That's the reason. Index performance reports are updated monthly, and they show the 1, 5, and 10-year average annual returns of these hundreds of indexes. Again, I will show this to you if you meet with me. You will quickly see that about 80% of these indexes average low single-digit returns over the past decade, for example, and about 20% average 10% plus returns over the past decade. This is one of the biggest reasons why so many annuity owners have suffered with poor performance. They're in a poor performing index. If you're in an index that's averaged 3, 4, 5% over the past decade, why would you expect stronger returns than that? And without this information, most of it is not public record. It's difficult to obtain. In most cases, the agent or advisor themselves don't actually know what the actual returns have been. Now, I'm not here to pick on agents and advisors. Most of them, I believe, genuinely want their clients to do well. But without the information, you're kind of flying blind. Earlier in my career, when I did not have access to this info, I was flying blind as well. I want you to understand how game-changing this really is. By being able to identify the indexes that have averaged 10, 12, even 15% average annual returns over the past decade plus, the odds of you increasing your returns increase exponentially. Now, there's no guarantee a strong performing index will out-return a poor performer next year, for example. But if you're looking at two different indexes, one has averaged 3% a year for the past decade, perhaps has never done more than 5 or 6% ever in any given year, and you have a different index that's averaged 10, 12% or plus per year on average, has returned 20% plus in certain years, what are the odds of the poor performer outdoing the strong performer in any given year? They're quite low. We're playing the odds here, folks. And this is why most of the time you're going to see 2, 3, and even 4-fold higher returns on average per year than what you were receiving previously in an existing annuity product or other investment for that matter. So the first and foremost thing that we do that's game-changing to ensure strong performance with guarantees is to make sure you're invested in strong indexes that have had strong historical performance and will likely to continue to do that in the future. And that is the horse, the fast horse. Do you want to be in a racehorse or a plow horse? That's the index. In the next segment, I'm going to discuss the jockey. A good jockey can encourage a horse to go faster or rein them in and slow them down.
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0: 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And yes, you will reach me, not an assistant. Today we've been discussing why this is the best time in 40 plus years to consider an annuity, or if you own one, to transfer your annuity. I discussed my background in the first segment, 27 year plus years of experience, one of the top 10 annuity producers nationally, multiple years. I've been an agency owner, trained over 100 agents, worked with over 1,000 clients in my career. I've been involved in a product design team with a major insurance company developing an annuity product from scratch. There's few people in this country who have more experience with annuities than myself. Not saying that to brag. It's a fact. And maybe it'll help build a little credibility to help you understand where I'm coming from. Last segment, I shared one of the primary reasons why many people have suffered poor performance in annuity products previously. They're in a poor performing index. The index performance report lists hundreds of indexes, the 1, 5, 10 year history, actual returns. This is proprietary information I will share with you if you meet with me. And I'll show you the indexes that have generated the strongest returns historically. And it's the old 80-20 rule. About 80% of indexes have averaged low single-digit returns over the past decade or more, and about 20% have averaged 10, 12, even 15% average annual returns over the past decade or more. Some of those have even returned as high as 27% in 1 year alone, with no downside risk. Another question I get all the time. These are net actual returns in your account. How to ensure strong performance? The analogy I used is if you want to win a horse race, you need a fast horse and a good jockey. And a strong index is the horse. You want a racehorse versus a plow horse. With that index performance report, we're able to identify the racehorses, the ones that are most likely to continue to have strong returns. The other key component is the jockey. A jockey can slow down, rein in a fast horse, or encourage it along and speed it up. Now, the jockey is the product itself, and the products include fees, caps, and participation rates. And these three things are very important to understand with any index product, whether it's an index annuity or index universal life product, and this can be the difference of a strong performer versus a poor performer. The second most common reason why people suffer from poor returns in index products are these three things: fees, caps, and participation rates. Fees are easy. You want a product with low or no fees. Obviously, the higher the fees, the less gain you receive. And yes, we do have many no-fee products. And while I'm on the subject of fees, I don't charge a fee either. It's very uncommon. Most people are surprised by that. Once I explain how I get paid, then it makes sense. I'm sure you can appreciate, regardless of what a financial person calls themselves or what title they use, if they recommend a financial product to you, in most cases, they're going to get paid by the company in some way. And in most cases, that is paid in a commission. I get commissions from the companies also, just like anyone else. Many agents and advisors also charge additional fees. I've chose 27 years ago not to do that. If you're not being charged 1% fee per year, for example, in 10 years, you have 10% more money in your pocket without compounding. My clients like that. I don't cost you anything. In fact, any investment you make in these index annuity products, 100% of the money you contribute goes to work right away. This is a very commonly misunderstood aspect of index annuities. From a fee standpoint, they are a very, very strong option. So in summary, you want to have low or no fees. I will grant you on occasion when having a low fee can be beneficial if it increases your upside potential gains. I'll share more on that in a couple of minutes. The next part of the jockey or the product is caps. Now, caps are exactly what they sound like. They limit your upside. And this is probably the second most common reason why people suffer poor performance in index products. The first is being in poor indexes, so poor performers, slow horses. The second one is caps, limiting or reining in the potential growth. I am not a fan of caps. Many prospective clients have shared with me that they have been told that all index annuity or IULs have caps. That is absolutely untrue. It's false. I will show you dozens of companies and even 100 products or more potentially without any caps. No cap means unlimited upside. I am not a fan of caps. If you have a cap below 10% annual, in my opinion, is way, way too low. You should contact me at yourpersonalbank.com. Get rid of that limiting factor to your upside. Now, there are many types of caps. There are annual caps, monthly caps. I run into commonly people with existing index annuity products with annual cap rates of 5% or 3% or even lower sometimes. I had one client recently, was an S&P 500 index. It had on the statement showed over 25% return the previous year. That's a great index. That's a fast horse, one of my favorite to use for clients. But he had a 2.8% annual cap. What does that mean? Even though the index went up 25% that year, he only received 2.8% credit. That's pathetic. I see this every week, folks, and this is the reason why so many people are suffering poor performance. You do not have to subject yourself to that and continue to suffer that poor performance. Monthly caps have a higher potential upside, but have a real downside that most people do not understand. Most monthly caps I see are around 1% to 2% per month. What does that mean? It means your index could earn up to 1% or 2% per month. So theoretically, in a year, if the index went up in a straight line, you could earn 12 or 24% in 1 year. The problem is that's theoretical versus reality. The reality is indexes and the markets do not go in a straight line. If you look at any given year, they're up, down, and sideways nearly every month. And the other part that most people do not understand about monthly caps is the upside cap is limited, as I stated, 1% to 2% typically, but the downside is not. Now, to be clear, all index annuity products and IULs, index universal life products, all companies, all products guarantee the downside. They guarantee the principal against loss, which is a good thing. But for calculation purposes, if you have a monthly cap product, and for example, your upside cap is 1%, your upside potential is 1% per month, your downside for calculation purposes is not capped. Let me use an example. Let's assume you had 10 good months and 2 poor months in a given year. Your upside gain on a 1% monthly cap would be 1% per month, or 10 good months would be 10% upside credit. But let's assume your 2 poor months lost 4% each month. Can indexes in the markets drop 4% in a month? Absolutely. In fact, that's normal. Oftentimes, they can drop much more than that. But in our example, we use 4% negative times 2, that's negative 8%, against your 10% of gains. Your net credit at the end of that year would be 2%. I had a client meet recently who was in a strong index, fast horse. That index had returned over 20% the previous year. They had a 2% monthly cap product. Turns out they had 11 really good months that year and one really bad one. Their net credit result at the end of the year, 3%. Because the one bad month wiped out all the up months, and again, all the up months for crediting purposes were capped or limited. This might help you understand a little better why I am not a fan of caps. In the vast majority of cases, I recommend no cap products, unlimited upside. Why limit your upside? If you have an index annuity product that you're considering or own one, and you have annual or monthly caps, annual caps below 10%, and frankly, just about any monthly cap product, you should contact me at yourpersonalbank.com. 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We discussed indexes. You want strong performing indexes. You want fast horses. Index performance report, the 1, 5, and 10-year results, helps us identify which ones are the most likely to continue those strong results. You want low fees or no fees? Fees eat into your gains. Lower the better. You don't want caps. Caps limit your upside. No caps are ideal. If you have a cap, it needs to be really high, 10% or higher annually. Monthly caps probably need to be at least 3 or 4% per month or higher to even consider, but I'm really not a fan of monthly cap for the most part. The last thing is participation rates. And what is a participation rate? It's the percentage of credit you receive on the index. Let me use an example. Let's assume your index went up 10% in a given year and you had 100% participation rate. That means your credit would be 10%, assuming you didn't have any fees or caps. Obviously, the higher the participation rate, the better. I've seen participation rates as low as 20%. So you can quickly see a low participation rate can really throttle or rein in the jockey slowing down that horse. Even though you may have a great index with a low participation rate, it really slows down your gains. We have products today with 180 to 185% one-year participation rates. What does that mean? That's a jockey that's spurring the horse on. If your index in any given year received 10%, for example, your credit that year would be 18 or 18.5%. This is often how we outperform the indexes with a strong participation rate and how we obtain years where clients receive 20% returns in a single year, for example. The key I want you to understand with all of this is it's not any one of those things, the index, the fees, the caps, or participation rates. It's a combination of all four. We want the best combination of the four to determine the best upside potential. And in 99% plus cases that I deal with of existing index annuity products and index universal life products, the current indexes, fees, caps, and participation rates are so far superior to the existing products that the average returns with the new products are double, triple, and sometimes even quadruple of the existing product. It's the best time in over 40 years to consider an annuity or to transfer an existing annuity to a new one. And the reason behind it has to do with the least understood aspect of why this is the golden era of fixed assets and why index annuity products and index universal life products are performing so much better than they were even 2 or 3 years ago. And it has to do with long-term bond yields. Stay tuned in the next segment and you'll have a better understanding of why.
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20: 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Yes, you will reach me, not an assistant. Today we've been discussing why this is the best time in 40 plus years to consider an annuity or transfer your existing annuity that you may own. I shared my background, 27-year history, being one of the top 10 annuity producers nationally multiple years. I've been on a product development team creating an annuity product for a major insurance company with the head actuary, head of product development, and head of legal. This is an experience that was very rare, helped me understand everything under the hood and why some annuities produce and others do not, why some get returns and others don't. We discussed the four key items that need to be in place to maximize returns and avoid poor performance. You have to have a strong index. The index performance reports, proprietary information helps us identify that. About 80% of indexes out there are poor performers, low single digits over the past 10 years. About 20% have averaged 10, 12, and even 15% average annual returns for the past decade plus. I will show you those. We can identify those. But not only do you have to have a good index or a fast horse, if you want to win that horse race, you also need a good jockey, the product. You have to have a good combination of low or no fees, no caps, ideally. And yes, there are many products available with no caps. I'll show you dozens, if not hundreds, literally. And strong participation rates. Many of these participation rates are upwards of 180% participation rates for a one-year product, which means it spurs that index on. If that index generates a 10% return, your credit would be 18% in that example. And this is how we have helped clients obtain high as 27% returns in 1 year in an index annuity product or index universal life. The last thing I want to share to help you understand why this is the best time in over 40 years for index products, why it's the golden age of fixed assets, has to do with understanding what do these companies do when you invest your money with them. Well, typically, an annuity company is going to put majority of the funds you give them and buy a bond. And they're going to put that bond in their safe and never touch it. This is how they guarantee the principal. The bond is insured and guaranteed and in their safe, and they never touch it. The bond pays interest. They take the interest from the bond and purchase options. Options investing can be high risk, especially if you're investing principal. Again, the insurance companies are not touching the principal, the interest only. An option can increase exponentially. If a $10 stock goes to 11, you make 10%. But if you buy an option on that $10 stock, and let's say you pay a buck, and that stock goes from 10 to 11, the option can go from $1 to $2 in value, which is 100% return. Options can increase in a year 100, 200, 300% or more even. This is how exponential gains can be obtained in a small amount of money. If you're only playing with the interest, you're not risking the principal. This is how the insurance companies eliminate the risk. The other scenario is if the underlying asset goes down in value, the option will expire worthless. If that happens, does the insurance company owe you any money?
0: No, you get no return that year, even though the index or the market or whatever went down. Obviously, what does the bond do the following year? Pays more interest, they buy more options, and they repeat the process. This is what index annuity companies do for the most part. This is how they can obtain strong returns without any downside market risk. If you had billions of dollars, had access to the bond auctions, and had an options trading desk, you could duplicate that process. Most people don't have access to those tools. So these insurance companies are giving you access to institutional investing tools to get the strong returns with no downside risk. And that dispels one of the most common myths.

less than 2%. If you invested in an index annuity product or index universal life product in 2022 or earlier, the insurance company bought that bond, got a little bit low interest from the bond. They have a limited amount of money to work with to buy the options. Therefore, the returns will be more limited. If you roll over or transfer that index universal life or index annuity to a new one, the company can then buy a new bond. For example, 30-year treasuries are at about 5% today, which is 2.5 times or 250% more interest, which means the companies can buy 2.5 times or 250% more options, which means, on average, 2.5 times more returns for you. This is why I see consistently returns from people who had existing annuities previous years. We do their first year review and they will receive 2, 3, 4. I have seen as high as 10-fold increase in the first year, not bonuses, actual returns over what they earned in the previous 5 years, 10 years even. This is math. And this is not something that's changing anytime soon. This is a fundamental economic change with long-term bond yields and interest rates. And remember, if you have the index product purchased in 2022 or earlier, it's not like that bond that company purchased is going to pay more interest suddenly. No, it's locked in for the next 20, 30 years. And the new product, new bond they purchased, is also locked in for the next 20 or 30 years. So it doesn't matter what the economy does or interest rates or anything that matter in the future. Your stronger, higher returns will continue because the company can continue to buy more options because they have more interest to work with. Also, this is likely not to change anytime soon because the higher bond yields are primarily being caused by the high federal debt. And until Congress gets their financial house in order and starts reducing that debt, higher bond yields will most likely continue. There's no sign of that changing anytime in the near future. This is why most financial professionals, economists understand and have stated that this higher for longer interest rate environment due to high bond yields will likely continue for the next decade or longer, basically for the next foreseeable future. This is why it's the best time in over 40 years to consider an annuity or transfer your existing annuity purchased 2022 or earlier. It's math, it's interest rates, it's bond yields. One other question I get often is about bonuses. You need to understand there's no free lunch. If a company's going to give you a large bonus, they're going to have to take something away. The takeaway is going to be less growth in the future. On average, if I recommend a product with a bonus, we have products today with 26% bonuses and even higher in some cases, up to age 89 in most states. If a company's going to pay you that large bonus, they're going to reduce your upside potential growth, either through more fees. Again, I'm not a fan of caps or lower participation rates. What I typically see is a high bonus product, returns are about 1/2 to 2/3 per year on average versus a non-bonus product. Now, is there a time and place to use bonuses? Yes. One is if you have an existing annuity product you purchased in 2022 or earlier, and you're stuck with this low returns because the bond that was purchased at the time is paying poor interest, limited options, limited potential growth, and you want to get a new one to increase your returns by 2, 3-fold likely, but you have a penalty to get out of the old one. Well, the big bonus can offset the penalty. Now you're ahead day one. For example, if you have a 10% penalty, which is a fairly high penalty, but you get a 26% bonus, you can see quickly you're well ahead on your account value day one, and your potential upside is probably double of your older product. So it's a win-win. The other time I see bonuses make sense for people is typically when they have a shorter time horizon, shorter time frame. Often this is when somebody's older, maybe in their mid-80s or older even. Obtaining a big bonus can make a lot of sense because a large bonus product is probably going to have more money in it in the first 5 or 6 years than a non-bonus product. So your time horizon can help dictate whether a bonus makes sense versus a non-bonus product. Now, the last thing I want to share is I had a recent prospective client send me an AI analysis about index annuity products, and I found it highly enlightening. And I want to share this because this also encompasses many

0: other questions that I receive from people. And this AI analysis had clearly some factual information, but unfortunately left out a lot of missing pieces, which led to a lack of understanding of the benefits of the product. First of all, it pointed out the strengths of the index annuity product is guaranteed, no downside market risk. It really stressed on the limited upside potential performance of the typical index annuity product. And it discussed things like fees, caps, and low participation rates. Earlier in the show, I addressed all of those issues and showed where having low or no fees, eliminating caps, and having strong participation rates with a strong index eliminates that problem and ensures you have, in most cases, 2, 3, and 4-fold the average annual returns of what's typical industry-wide. So this is how we eliminate that concerns the AI analysis had. It also pointed out in the AI analysis that the bonus could not be withdrawn immediately. Granted, that is a fact, but what it missed was that the bonus made the account value much higher day one, which means future growth was much higher. So unless you're needing a large amount of liquidity right away, if you want to maximize your returns, that's a clear benefit. The other point that the AI analysis brought up was the liquidity. The two big limitations of index annuity products, I stated earlier, is many suffer from poor performance. We've discussed how having strong indexes, low fees, no caps, strong participation rates, we mitigate that problem. And we maximize returns 2, 3, 4-fold oftentimes. The other one is most annuities allow 10% free withdrawals per year. Some will allow 20% after 2 years or even 30% after 3 years, but that's the typical norm. Now, my response to that is if you were to put all of your money into an annuity and you needed more than 10% per year, that's probably not the best fit for you. You probably should not contribute all of your money into annuity. A portion of it could make sense, but not necessarily all of it. If you're taking out more than 10% of your account value each year, let's say in retirement, you're probably going to run out of money before you run out of time. The financial industry typically recommends the 4% withdrawal rule. And if you stick to more commonly recommended withdrawal rates, then the 10% free withdrawals per year in the annuity poses no problem. And the fact you can get strong upside growth with no downside risk often offsets the limitation of the liquidity. Again, if you're concerned about having access to some funds, set aside some funds that are more liquid for those types of concerns. But it doesn't mean to reject outright index annuity product because it doesn't have the full liquidity that other financial products have. Again, it's identifying your financial goals, your stage of life. Is risk mitigation a concern? Maximizing income, for example, and finding that right balance. This AI analysis, and I see this as a common mistake that investors make. This is coming from a college certified financial literacy course I taught for a while. Is this all or nothing approach or attitude? It doesn't make sense for most people to have all or nothing, everything in one bucket. You should have multiple buckets. You should have a short-term bucket that has safety and liquidity, a medium-term bucket for emergencies, and then a longer-term bucket to maximize returns and minimize risk and taxes if possible. These are the approaches that we take with people. There's no cookie-cutter approach. Each person is different. Their financial goals, their stage of life, what they want to accomplish, and we try to find the best tool, the best fit for their goals. I hope you found this educational. I encourage you to pass this on to anyone you think may be interested. If you want a copy or transcript of this show, email me at Ference, F-E-R-E-N-C, at yourpersonalbank.com. 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Stay tuned next week to the Your Personal Bank show for more great information. And as long as it's on our money, in God we trust.
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5: In 1796, George Washington made one of the most consequential decisions in American history. He chose not to seek a third term as president. So why does that matter? Because America was not built on permanent rulers. It was built on ordered liberty. Faith teaches that authority is a stewardship, not a possession. Leaders are accountable to God for how they use power. And why does that still matter today? Because republics survive when leaders respect limits and citizens defend them. Washington's lesson still stands. A republic is preserved when power has limits, and public service remains a duty to God and country, not a path to personal rule.
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0: mountains and plains. Proverbs 1:33 tells us, whoever listens to me will be secure and without fear of evil. Welcome to Jesus Asks, Are You Listening? Let's join Christy A. Keist and Stephen Keist as they help us deal with life struggles.
1: Welcome to Jesus Asks, Are You Listening? Steve Keist here. I do have Christy Keist with me. She's a little under the weather. In fact, we're both a little under the weather. Both our voices are a little rough today, so you'll have to put up with me talking even deeper than normal. And Christy's not quite as low as me, but lower than usual.
2: You're so funny. Yeah, I'm looking at your shirt. I wish the people that's listening to us right now says, how do you say that? Go ahead. What's on your
1: shirt? Yeah, so I'm wearing my, I call it the Patriot, the Bear Patriot shirt.
2: Okay, go ahead.
1: It says, only you can prevent communism.
2: Yes, and amen.
1: Yeah.
2: So I want to share a scripture as I just got back from traveling. I think it's not that I'm under the weather. I think that my body just shut down because when I go and go and go, it just shuts down and puts me in the bed. But anyway, I think about this. And so we're going to start this show. How many people know 1 Corinthians chapter 13? That's the love chapter, right?
1: Right.
2: But I want to quote the scripture before we go on out of chapter 16, verse, 14. I had to stop and think there. 14. Let all your things be done with charity. Now, charity, that's King James. Other is love. I thought about that on my trip back to Kentucky. You know, I had to fly from Phoenix to Dallas and then from Dallas to Evansville, Indiana, which was a quite interesting trip. And I always tell people, be careful what you say to me. I may never use your name, but I may use what you say to me. So it was kind of shocking, and it was a test for me because many of the listening audience does maybe not know that I've had both hips replaced with back surgery. And as the doctors always tell me, you look great, Christy. But if they see my MRI, they would say, boo, right? Like
1: right.
2: Y'all booed me last week on the air, but that's okay. God, you know, I know God loves me, but I get on this big plane and I picked my seat so I wouldn't be in anyone's way toward the back. And I picked the window seat because I like to look out. Someone comes back and asks me if I can give my seat up.
1: Okay.
2: So I looked at them. He said, because I can't be with my little, I think it was his daughter or his son, maybe 3 years old. And I thought, oh, geez, can't anybody else? Because he asked several people around me, Steve.
1: Yeah.
2: I said, sure, because I wanted him to be with his little boy. Nobody knew that I had a cane because you know how hard it is for me to get up,
1: right.
2: Down. So I got up, and then everybody looked at me. Not one person even helped me. And I had to go all the way to the front of the plane and get in a seat. Finally, the stewardess or steward helped me to my seat. It's because, you know, everybody looks at you and they think you look so good. Why are you got that cane? Then when you go to the x-ray machine and they're all like looking at you like, oh, I'm so sorry. You know, and I sat there and I thought, you know, what's wrong with America? Because I go to this conclusion of listening to people as I go, and on my way back, I'll tell you right now, I'm kind of ashamed of people, and I don't mean to be this in a bad way, but I watched all across that airport. Everybody's too busy running as fast as they can to get to their next plane and wouldn't care if they knocked you over or even care to say hi to you. That's my spiel for the day, and I'm going to be going into more spiel in the political world. But, you know, I prayed, stayed calm, and just say, God, forgive me if I've had any attitude toward anyone. Because, you know what? I can get an attitude toward you people that profess that you have Christ and are voting for the Democratic Party. Go ahead.
1: Well, and maybe. We don't know that God works that way. But God gifted you on the way back, right? On your trip back.
2: He did.
1: They called you up and said, hey, we're going to move you, and they put you in first class.
2: Yes, and I praise God for that because, you know, I wouldn't have had the opportunity to meet somebody in first class that I felt like maybe didn't have God in their life.
1: Yeah.
2: You know, because you hand somebody a card and it says, Jesus ask, are you listening? And they're like, look at you, and I don't want to talk to you anymore.
1: So let me ask you about one of the stories I was going to talk about today since you brought this up.
2: So we don't know.
1: And I know you don't know that. I don't know if you even heard this story. If we didn't talk, we don't talk about it ahead of time. We like to be spontaneous.
2: Everyone thinks we do, though.
1: So here's a story this week. A self-described evangelist who regularly preaches on planes claims she was kicked off an Alaska Airlines flight mid-message. Whitney Lynn said airline officials removed her prior to takeoff of Alaska Airlines Flight 708 from Orlando to San Diego on July 30th. She posted an array of videos detailing the incident to her more than 286,000 followers on Instagram and more than 103,000 on TikTok. She said that she was preaching on God's perfect timing while the passengers were waiting to take off, and a man who appeared to be an airline employee then told Lynn to exit the plane, stating that the crew did not feel safe with her on board. In her video, she told the man that she didn't know the message of Jesus was unsafe. Lynn exited the plane and was later met by what appeared to be airport security. She described the incident as spiritual warfare. So, what say you, Christy?
2: Well, what say me, Christy, is that I sent you that article.
1: You did?
2: And I'm glad
1: This, this is off of a news feed.
2: You see how much he reads my emails or my texts. He doesn't, but that's okay. So I'm glad you brought that up. So my say would say, Whitney, I love you as a fellow believer, but sit down and be quiet. Because number one, we're here to fly to another destination. And you might have been better if you just talked to the person next to you. Because when I get on a plane, I think about the children that was behind me on the way here from Birmingham, from Dallas. And the baby was kicking me in the back. And he kept apologizing to me. I said, it's okay. Because you know why? I miss that with my grandchildren.
1: Yeah. Well, and I think the key here was she wasn't trying to, like, you do often do. She wasn't trying to talk to someone, a person,
2: yes,
1: about their faith and, you know, talk about Jesus with them. It's clear that she's doing this to get followers. She's doing this for clicks.
2: Well,
1: so she's got an ulterior motive, it sounds like to me.
2: You know as well as I do how long since 2013 you and me have known each other.
1: Right.
2: It's been 26 years and 2 months on radio. And I could share much about the evangelical world and all the different doctrines and all the different preachers. You know what? Even the Lord has spoke to me and says, you know, Christy, you need to be still and know that I am God. And I am. I'm trying to learn to do that because I have Steve Kice as my husband. Go ahead.
1: So bad news on the bad news front this week. State of Massachusetts, a state bill to remove protections for unborn babies, sent to the Democratic governor's desk this week after it was approved by the state legislature. The new bill would remove all legal protections for unborn babies and legalize abortion at any time of pregnancy, leaving all abortion decisions up to a physician's professional judgment. The new bill would also bar insurance companies and other third-party medical review groups from overriding joint abortion-related decisions made by a woman and her physician. Critics say the bill would also remove procedural oversight and policies governing abortion facilities by allowing providers to perform abortions outside of hospitals in so-called healthcare treatment centers. So basically, this bill would allow full-term babies to be killed possibly days before birth, basically for any or no reason, if just the doctor agreed and the woman agreed.
2: So, do you remember when we were on the Christian Talk Station? You don't remember with Marcia?
1: With New York?
2: Yes, with New York. Yeah. And they were going to vote on the day that they were going to decide whether or not they were going to vote that law into order. And I told New York, you really looked at me and you're like, oh my gosh, because we do not talk about what we're going to say.
1: Right.
2: And I told New York, this is what I told the women. You liberal women, sit down and shut up because I'm going to talk today. I said, I've had enough of your garbage. And you know what? Judgment Day is going to pass. You know, there's no fear of God before man. I see it all the time. If you'd like to go to my wall right now, it's interesting. You're talking about that? We got 1 minute? Two. Here, it's interesting that you're talking about that because you didn't look at my wall this morning. I posted my grandson was born at 24 and a half weeks. And my son said he's not going to make it. And that's what they said. He's not going to make it. And I prayed and had people praying on radio in Detroit. He turned 6 this year. He will turn 6 years old this year. And I praise God for that.
1: Yeah. Well, I knew this might strike a nerve with you. but it just points out the depravity of man. I mean, how horrible is that? That they're going to allow abortions right up to when a baby's born in Massachusetts, just because a doctor says, yeah, it's okay because whatever. You know, the woman's emotionally distraught, or they don't have to have a particular reason.
2: Well, here's my statement on that. Some of you people care more about animals than you do babies.
1: Well, yeah.
2: So that's another discussion. Yeah, and I care about animals too.
1: That's true.
2: You know, we pray. So what are you going to talk about next subject?
1: I'm going to talk about the fires up in Washington briefly.
2: Okay.
1: And then we'll talk about what's going on here in Arizona and what's going on nationally.
2: All right. We'll be right back with Jesus Ask. 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

0: Welcome back to Jesus Ask. Are you listening? We have a caller on the line. Dane, tell me I've got Rick, or Sean, tell me I've got Rick on the line. Rick, what's going on?
1: Hi, Christy. Hi, Steve.
2: Hey, Rick.
1: I just wanted to call in and share with you praise report, my reason for rejoicing in the Lord. And I think both of you are already aware, but I wanted to make your audience aware since you had asked prayers for me. Yesterday was the 1 month anniversary of the Lord restoring my eyesight through the wonderful hands of Dr. Hancock and his staff. I've been blind for over a year, and now I can see. And I just praise the Lord, and I want to thank everyone for their prayers, for their support, for their encouragement, and for their help.
0: Amen. And you
1: and
0: know what?
1: Give glory to God.
0: Yes, I apologize. I couldn't talk. I've been in bed for 2 days. But when I get in my car, I'm going to call you briefly and talk with you. But
1: okay.
0: You know what? Anyone that wants to hear that radio show from, what was that, 2 weeks ago? You were on radio with us, is that correct, or three?
1: Yes, ma'am.
0: And
1: yes,
0: I,
1: that was
0: you know
1: 2 weeks
0: what?
1: Ago, I believe.
0: Yes, we praise God for that, because what a testimony. So I'm going to do a YouTube with you probably pretty soon before we head out again. But God bless you. Thank you, Rick.
1: Thank you. Thank you, and God bless you both.
0: All right, thank
2: thanks,
0: you.
2: Rick.
0: What a testimony that is.
2: Yeah.
0: Nobody really truly knows what that testimony is like, but God, you and me, really, till we really get into it. Go ahead. So what's going on in Washington?
2: Well, so, you know, they have these huge fires. In fact, I don't even know if they're out yet. I don't think they are.
0: In Washington State?
2: Yeah, in Washington State around the Spokane area.
0: Sure.
2: And so there's a story out as of, I think, a couple days ago, that the police have arrested a 37-year-old man suspected of starting one of the three destructive wildfires in eastern Washington. And Spokane County Sheriff's Office arrested and booked a man named Aaron Farinacci on suspicion of arson in connection with the fire. And it's, you know, the connection with us is we had a friend, a young man that went to our church, was in our Sunday school class, who moved there and rented a home. And his home burned up in the fire with all the contents, with all of his personal
0: Are you
2: contents.
0: Talking about David?
2: David Cheney.
0: I didn't know that.
2: Yeah, I have him while you were gone. Yeah, he lost everything, everything he had. And, of course, you know, most people don't have renter's insurance. The owner, I'm sure, had the house insured. But, yeah, the fire burned the house that he had rented. So here's the connection with Arizona. Farinacci had previously been questioned about arson-related behavior, the sheriff's office said. Additionally, he was convicted of manslaughter in 2012 in Arizona. In that case, he fatally shot his father during a 2010 argument, according to the Phoenix News Times. Man, so, yeah, poor David lost all of his stuff. You know, they 700, so far, as far as I know, 700 homes burned.
0: So, David, you want to move back to Arizona? We'll help you get back somewhere and give you all of our stuff out of our garage.
2: That's right. Yeah, I don't know if he can, if he listens to our show now. He did when he was here.
0: Sure.
2: He's a good guy.
0: So what else is going on?
2: So state of Texas, if you remember, this big hospital in Texas was one of the hospitals that was doing transition surgeries for for folks that wanted to change their biological, well, they couldn't change their biological sex, but wanted to change their parts so they could be the other sex. And there was a whistleblower that came forward after the law was changed, and they were told that they weren't supposed to do that anymore except under certain specific conditions. And the whistleblower came out and said, you know, they're still doing it. Anyway, that Texas Children's Hospital, so it was on kids. That was the issue. It wasn't on adults. It was on kids. They entered into a settlement with the Attorney General's office in Texas. They have 3 months to create and open the first ever detransition clinic. And the settlement has them paying a bunch of money as well. And they must provide care free of charge for the first 5 years to any patient who previously received gender-altering procedures. And it isn't just limited to their former patients, but anyone. And the hospital confirmed finalizing the settlement and said they were focusing their resources on life-saving care and discoveries and the future health of children and women across Texas and the world. But they have to pay $10 million to resolve state and federal Medicaid fraud claims. Both the state and the U.S. Department of Justice investigated the hospital over allegations that it illegally used state funding to provide gender transition procedures for minors. So, you know, that's a good thing. I mean, that's hopefully...
0: You know what my concern is there? Greg Abbott's the governor of the state of Texas. Why has all that been going on? I mean, I just... cannot understand that. I mean, Rick Scarborough came on with me. It was 2015 or 2014. I don't recall. It was about transgender's bathrooms that first came out.
2: Right.
0: And he said, no, I'm not going to deal with this. Many of you know who Rick Scarborough is. David Ford. Actually, David Ford's going to be on here. We're going to be gone August 22nd and the next week, too. David Ford will be the evangelist. He'll probably talk about that. Rick Scarborough, he's the one that introduced me to Rick Scarborough. He said, Rick Scarborough wants to meet you. And I thought, well, I'm nobody. I'm somebody with God. But I called him, and I thought I was going to get his secretary. And it was Rick Scarborough. And he said, Christy, I want to meet you. And I said, well, I'm doing a conference in a couple weeks. Can I come? I said, can you come? He said, sure. He flew here specifically to do that conference in the Phoenix, Arizona, talking about he was going to stand against this garbage at the school that was trying to change the bathrooms.
2: Right.
0: He said, I'm not going to stand up for this. And he wrote the book, Enough is Enough. Enough is Enough. What are you people doing? I'm getting ready to come back with a story in Michigan. I'm going to come back with two stories. So you got another story? You got 1 minute. You want to start with it?
2: Yeah, but I can start. This is national news. Trump signed executive orders this week targeting birthright citizenship and birth tourism. Remember, the Supreme Court struck down his earlier executive order that he issued, that I think the day he took office recently, and there was kind of a lot of controversy over that. But... he's now signed new executive orders, and interestingly enough, I think these will hold up, and they're going to solve part of the problem, at least.
0: Well, we hope so.
2: And I just felt like that was sort of common sense. But
0: yeah.
2: Anyway, I'll finish that up, and we'll come back in our short segment. How's that?
0: Okay, that's fine. Then we'll take maybe the last segment for about Michigan. I got a lot to cover in Michigan. Any of you Michiganers, you want to listen in? You'll want to listen in. I'm going to try to do it out of love. Right, Steve?
2: Okay.
0: He told me to calm.
2: We'll talk during the break.
0: I think the coffee worked at 960 The Patriot. So we'll be right back with Jesus Ask. Are you listening?

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1: What if I told you can save a baby's life for just $28? 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

0: Welcome back to Jesus Esther. You're listening to Steve Keist and Christy Keist. Following up on another story, another federal story, I started right before the break about that President Trump has issued new executive orders relating to birthright citizenship. And here's the deal. He's really looking at two of the ways that it's been misused. People have misused the law. First is children of foreign government staff serving in the United States. In other words, these people are here on diplomatic or official status. They're not immigrants. They're not tourists. They're not residents. And their kids, under the law the way it is now, become U.S. citizen if they're born while they're here. Well, a lot of them are here for years serving. But under his new executive order, they don't get automatic citizenship. Now, that's a narrow carve-out, but it's legally defensible. More importantly, it's hard to argue against without kind of sounding like you're defending a loophole that wasn't meant to exist in the first place. Because we're not talking about immigrants. We're talking here about people that clearly have allegiance to a foreign government. They're here as part of that government. The second one, this is the one that's more important, the new one with teeth. The babies of mothers who lie about their intentions when applying for a tourist visa while pregnant. So, you know, the law was done, that was right after the Civil War, and the purpose of it was that babies of slaves would be U.S. citizens, which had not been the case previously. Well, now you got these people with this birthright tourism thing. They're building businesses around it. They're, you know, people are setting up tours. They bring people here. They pay for all their time, and they pay a bunch of money in order to be able to come here and have a kid while they're in the United States. You know, they get a business class ticket. Their hospital bills gets paid, all this stuff. Well, so under this new order, if you tell the truth on your visa application and you say, I'm coming to the United States to give birth so my child gets citizenship, you don't get the visa. In other words, they just won't give you the visa. But if you lie, the executive order says your child doesn't get citizenship anyway because you obtained entry through fraud. Ha, you know, that might close that loophole, which would be good because I don't think it was the intention of the court, certainly never Congress' intention, that that would be a loophole. And, of course, we've closed the southern border pretty much. So women wanting to cross the border and have a child here and have it be a U.S. citizen is not happening near as much as it was before. So, there you go.
1: Well, you know, it talks about liars in Revelation. You know what it says? Chapter 21, verse 8. I haven't got it turned there. It says liars will have their place in the lake of fire. I don't want to burn.
0: Yeah.
1: So, be cautious of what you do. So, I don't know. What else you got going on there?
0: So that was kind of it for that. Arizona story. And, you know, I don't know if this is that big a deal or not, but bothers me. They found out that some guy tapped into our voter records. Did you hear that?
1: Did
0: you see that story?
1: I didn't go in. I didn't read it all.
0: Yeah, they haven't named the man, but he apparently worked at one time with the government. He's apparently a computer guru. In 2020, he discovered a vulnerability on the Maricopa County Recorder's Office website while registering to vote. He developed a program to obtain voter files from the website and ended up extracting between 1 and 2 million files to his personal hard drives and an online account. That's what he told investigators. He said he didn't intend to sell the information, and after he realized the gravity of the situation, he became scared, knew he would eventually be visited by law enforcement, and he told officials he destroyed the files before the FBI actually raided his home. The question is, do we believe him, that he really wasn't taking them for some ulterior purpose, or he didn't pass them on to China or somewhere? Who knows?
1: I'm sure they'll find out.
0: Well, but you know what? Arizona, our crack attorney general, didn't prosecute
1: him. Well, you know what? Election time is coming, and you better be sure of whom you're going to vote for.
0: Yeah, and we need to vote in a new recorder.
1: Well, I'm going to talk about the voting situation in the state of Michigan when we come back. But I made a post today. It said Americans aren't running for office in India, Egypt, or Somalia. So why are we letting everyone come here and run for office? And then I had a comment. Is it because they're Americans? I'm not going to say the name. You know, if you want to call in, you can call me. But the thing of it is, you know, that's just the way it is. So you won't want to miss this next segment on Michigan.

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7: Welcome back to Jesus Ask. Are you listening? I said we're going to talk about Michigan. You said, why? Well, I live there. I live
0: yeah,
7: there.
0: Yeah, but I didn't. What
7: I
0: do
7: know,
0: I care?
7: But you know what? When I got off the plane in 1999 and come into the airport, I'm thinking, what is going on? Am I in a different country or what? I never seen so many women with their heads covered and walking around in black all the way down. And they weren't Catholic. I mean, they was not Catholic nuns.
0: Yeah, you're not talking then. You're talking the hijab.
7: Oh, my goodness. I just was shocked. And somebody said, well, you know, things are different here. And I said, boy, they sure are. They're sure different. So I lived there till 2009 in 10 years. And I watched the state of Michigan go down quickly. And I told them, you're going to go down quickly for dealing with all this garbage. And for the last, how many governor, what did they get, 4 years or two?
0: I don't know.
7: Probably I don't remember.
0: Four, probably
7: right.
0: Four.
7: Governor Whitmer has taken your state way down. And you do not need another woman. Another woman's running for the Democratic Party. And I am so thankful that John James is the Republican nominee in the state of Michigan. He won it. You need to go find him. You need to vote for him. And if you're listening to me from Michigan, get on his side and get him in. There's so many. There's a man running from Flint, Michigan, and he talks about what you like to talk about. There should be limits on how long you can run in Congress.
0: Oh, yeah, term limits.
7: Yes, term limits.
0: Yeah.
7: Great article. I posted on my wall.
0: I think there should be term limits. I think was I telling you the other day about this article I was reading where the author talked about term limits. He talked about the problem with big government, talked about the problem with, you know, homelessness and how it was really it was driven by the government. By all the welfare programs and stuff. He's talked about the problem with housing, family values, and all that stuff. You remember that?
7: Yes.
0: And then I told you, yeah, that was an article written by Milton Friedman in 1991.
7: Well, you can go to this in 2025, Byron Douglas. He is a black man from Flint, and he says that we need to have term limits.
0: Yeah, well, okay. Milton Friedman said that in 1991. He said one of the things we really need, we need to cut this bureaucracy down. And what happens is you get all these people in Washington that aren't elected, the bureaucrats, you know, we call them now the deep state, who just stay there forever. That's their career.

0: if they're, you know, philosophical and idealist when they go there, eventually they end up wanting to stay because of the lifestyle they get and the perks and everything. And so all the people that are elected, like in Congress, same thing happens. They go there, and most of them, every once in a while, you get one that just does their 4 or 8 years or whatever, and then they go, okay, I'm done. But most of the time, they want to stay there for, like your buddy Mitch McConnell from
1: I have. You know what? I've
0: Kentucky.
1: I've met Mitch, and I'm sorry, Mitch. I'm continuing to pray for you. But what happened? You really turned completely around. What was it? The money, just like Nancy Pelosi? What is it with these people?
0: Yeah,
1: well, I'll tell you what.
0: They get there and they just never want to leave. And that's not the way it was set up.
1: So, in the state of Michigan, I'm going to talk about it. This is in Dearborn. Now, if y'all want to take a trip, I'll take you. We'll go on a bus tour. I can take you everywhere. I work downtown Detroit, just concerned with it. Three Muslims in Michigan prayed, O Allah, every Jew and Christian in America. And it talks about this. I've heard them tell this too many times in life.
0: They prayed what?
1: Death to America.
0: Oh, death, yeah.
1: And to the Christians and every Jew. And you've allowed this to happen because I even shared when I, Reuben Israel, that many of you probably have heard, come to the Pride rally here and stood against the LGBT. I heard him, he was down at the mosque, and I said, Reuben, you didn't have to do it that way. Why don't you just take your Bible down there and pray with them? You know, get them saved. But you know what? He's holding a pig's head. I said, you shouldn't have done that. That wasn't very nice.
0: Yeah, Reuben was in your face.
1: Yeah, Reuben was in your face. And you know what? And the police were standing right there,
0: yeah,
1: down by the mosque on the 17.
0: Right.
1: And you know what? I heard him clearly. I've come here to America to kill you and the rest of the Christians. And I'm thinking, well, aren't they going to arrest him on public TV? They didn't.
0: Yeah.
1: So, Steve,
0: they don't see it as a credible threat at the moment.
1: Well, what is that? What it was that,
0: yeah,
1: they didn't arrest him?
0: Probably.
1: Yeah, but they have public that he was right in his face.
0: Well, back then, I think that was probably the issue. Now, or at least a few years ago, here it would have been, well, we can't arrest them because that would appear to be, you know, racist, or that we would be acting against their religious beliefs, which is not true. I mean, they're free to practice their religion. We want that to be that way because we all want to be free to practice our religious beliefs. But when your beliefs are that you have the right to kill other people just because they're not your religion, that's a problem.
1: Well, I'm going to read you a quick devotion, then I'm going to let you finish up. You know, I wrote this devotion, and I've shared this devotion many times. I wrote it in 2018. You can't handle the truth. I said, when I think back to the movie A Few Good Men and Colonel Nathan R. Jessup addressed the court, you can't handle the truth. He said, son, we live in a world that has walls, and those walls have to be guarded by men with guns. And I said, this was such a sad movie. But in today's world, we cannot handle the truth. And also, we want everything sugar-coated, as my grandma always used to say back in the South. As a Christian, we should have walls against sin. But we are blinded when we allow sin to come into our lives. And yesterday, now this was at a Seat of Hope in downtown Glendale, I'm sharing the word to a young man, Juan, from the book of Luke. And he said, the Bible does not say that. And he said, why don't you show me? Well, most of the people know that my Bible goes with me wherever I go. So I go to the car, and is always on the counter in the store. I usually opened it, but he was shocked that I was right and he was wrong. It's not about me being right. It's about what God says in the living Word of God. I will stand on that scripture. Study to show thyself approved unto God, a workman that needeth to, not to be ashamed, but rightly dividing the word of truth. Well, in this chapter, God talks about the path of a good soldier. So do you know Jesus as your Savior? Are you his soldier, rightly dividing the word of God? Or maybe you can't handle the truth.

0: Go ahead, Steve.
1: Amen. Well, I will do this story real quick, and then you need to plug our sponsor, one of our sponsors, before we're done. But so there's a story out of Florida. So there is encouraging things happening, really, in the last 2 years in the culture wars. And this one has to do with the drag queen thing. You remember how... How having the drag queens at the libraries and the, and the elementary schools and all this all of a sudden was a big thing. I never could figure that out. And I always felt like, you know, if you were someone who was LGBTQ or you were supportive of that, that you got to realize that at some point you have reached what in the military terminology they call a bridge too far. You know, you're pushing beyond what people will think is acceptable and will be, you know, back you on it. And I always felt like the drag queen thing with kids was one of those. Well, Florida passed a law that said, you know, kids can't attend drag queen shows. They wanted to ban kids below a certain age. I don't remember. Basically, elementary school kids. And, of course, the judge, some liberal judge, I think it was an Obama-appointed judge, issued a restraining order and said, oh, no, you can't do that. It's a freedom of speech issue, right? So it went up to the 11th Circuit Court of Appeals, and, of course, that takes years. Well, finally got to the 11th Circuit, and the 11th Circuit said, you know, no, I don't think so. They had an 8-5 decision. And said that, in fact, Florida could ban kids from going to drag queen shows. And here's the funny part. The case was brought by an Orlando restaurant and drag bar named Hamburger Mary's. You can't make this stuff up. Hamburger Mary's sued the state of Florida, and that's the case that went up. And U.S. Circuit Judge Andrew Brasher, who was appointed by Trump, thankfully, wrote the majority opinion and said this: we will not second-guess the Florida legislature's decision to regulate obscenity. Preventing children from attending adult live performances obscene for them is rationally related to Florida's interest in safeguarding the well-being of minors. Then he said this: it is difficult to imagine any sex-based performance that predominantly appeals to a prurient interest being suitable for a child of any age. Nor has Hamburger Mary's identified any such hypothetical performance.
0: Jeez. Well, we continue to pray for our children.
1: We would normally have thought that was common sense, but not anymore.
0: No, apparently. Not anymore. So we want to plug our friend Mike from Second and his precious wife Lisa.
1: Yeah.
0: From Second Chance Indoor Flea Market. You got two great locations, 8227 West Grand in Peoria, Arizona. And now 6660 Cactus Road, Glendale. That's in the old Big Lots building on the corner of 67th in Glendale?
1: Right.
0: It's 67th in Cactus.
1: Correct. Right. In Glendale.
0: Stop by, rent a space, let them sell something for you. You know, God is really moving in that little store. There's a lot of Christians in there. We've got a lot of good things for you to buy. I've housed our house with a lot of nice things, right?
1: Yeah.
0: Now you want me to take it all out and sell it. No. Just joking. I saved you money, right, Steve?
1: No, we have been, well, God has graciously given us tons of clothes that Christy hands out to the homeless. And we've been so busy, and she's been traveling, et cetera, so she hasn't been able to get out and work with the homeless as much as she normally does. And now we have a 3-car garage that's totally full of clothes and stuff. So we're going to get out there and hand it out.
0: Please pray for me this week so I can get out there and give it out. They're probably wondering where I've been. They probably thought somebody took me away.
1: Probably. Yeah. But if you are interested in donating, we will still take donations, especially men's clothes. A lot more men out there in the street, thankfully, than women. And so feel free to do that. We can give you a donation receipt. Jesus, That's Where You're Listening is a nonprofit, 501c3 nonprofit organization, and we can take donations. And you can go to our website or contact us on our emails, which we give at the end of the show. at any time, and we're happy to do that because there are still a lot of homeless in Phoenix.
0: Yes. Or buy our books on Jesus. Ask, are you listening.com. Got some new books coming up before Christmas. So I'm trying to get Steve to hurry up and finish his book on Sharia law. It was a great article, Steve.
1: I don't think I'm writing a book.
0: I think you need to.
1: I don't have the energy or time to write another book.
0: Well, hey, you know, God knows. So I'm praying. So tomorrow, if you don't have a church, NCC, Northwest Community Church.
1: Yes.
0: 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We'll be back next week for Jesus Ask Who You Listen. God bless, Steve.

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0: This is Spotlight on Arizona with host Mark Durkin, where we shine a light on local community and business leaders all across the valley. 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
3: Well, hi, this is Mark Durkin. Thank you for joining the show. I am always excited to get an opportunity to talk to you, and today is really one of the great excitements and reason I do what I do, is because today we're going to have our good friend Scott Wilder with Preborn, who's going to be on the show, and I just wanted to tell you why this is so important to me. All of our stations are going to be participating in the month of August in the Preborn campaign. And there is no greater impact than saving a preborn life. What is Preborn? It's a dedicated nonprofit pro-life organization that supports life-affirming pregnancy clinics in their mission to reach women considering abortion. And the best way I can tell you about it is we save babies. And I've been doing it for about 8 years now. And the babies we saved that first year, they're now going into the third grade. I just think that is very exciting. It jazzes me about what my mission is, what my purpose is, and I'm hopeful that there's enough of you in the listening audience today who will feel the same way. Without further ado, I'd like to introduce my great friend, Scott Wilder, with Preborn.
1: Oh, I'd say it's a great pleasure, Mark. It's good to be back with you for such a wonderful, wonderful cause. Little moment in time to make a very, very big difference. And so we're excited about what we'll be able to do together, even in the next 25 minutes. You might already know you want to do this. 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
4: Hi, my name is Jules, and I'm going to share my story with you. Just a quick background, I'm 26. My husband Kyle is 32. We have a 4-year-old little boy named Aiden. He's wonderful, adventurous, and very strong-willed. And after we had Aiden, we decided that it was one and done. We're going to be a family of 3, and that was going to be enough for us. So I got pregnant, and we were financially struggling. We were paycheck to paycheck. Kyle's job was just taking off. I was finishing school. Everything pointed to not having a baby. and I ultimately decided that I wanted an abortion. Sounds weird when you say it out loud. That's when I found life care. I remember showing up, and it was just so warm and inviting, and everyone was so nice. And I kept thinking, how can everyone be this nice? They asked if I wanted an ultrasound so that they could show me and possibly guess how far along that we were. And when she put the gel on me, and then she put the little stick thing on my tummy, and I saw her. This little alien thing, this little thing my husband and I made out of pure, intense love. That was the moment that I knew that I loved someone so much that I had never even met. That was the moment that my choice was made for me. I think my husband knew by the look on my face after I saw her on the monitor that we were going to be a parent of two children. How that all worked and changed my life. I've never been so happy for a family of four, and I just wanted to say thank you.
5: Hello, beautiful. Hello, beautiful. Oh, goodness.
4: 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Thanks again for listening to us.
1: 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And we should probably start with a thank you. There are babies alive today, and many girls today celebrating with their babies because of what we did together last year. Because we gave the gifts of ultrasounds, and that meant she had a chance to know the truth of what was happening in her body, and she chose life. Give an ultrasound right now. Make sure that girls and women know the truth as they make such an important decision. There is a war on the unborn. I know you know that. We have, at this moment, the most radically pro-abortion administration in American history. No matter how the Democrat side fleshes out, it will still be that way and even more so. But today, if you provide an ultrasound to a girl, once she sees her baby, hears her baby's heartbeat, more than 83% of the time she will choose life. It won't matter what laws and bans say or political sides say, because this has never been something that can be fixed with laws and bans. This is a matter of the heart, and only God can change a heart. The ultrasound will change her heart, and you'll double her likelihood she'll choose life. Now, it'd be easy to think, well, Roe versus Wade has been overturned, and we can dust our hands off and take a victory lap. We know that's not true. It's not true in my home state of Texas. It's not true here. As conservative as we can be with our laws, and as good as it is that our laws reflect our respect for life, it still is not solvable by laws and bans. Ultrasounds make a world of difference because it makes clear to her that no matter what she's been told, no matter what she thinks, no matter what influencers or singers or celebrities claim when they say it's not a baby, an ultrasound makes it perfectly clear that it is a baby. And we hear again and again and again from girls who see their baby, hear their baby's heartbeat, that after that, it didn't matter what anyone else said. She knew at that moment, that's my baby, and I'm her mother. So how many babies will you save? Call 833-850-BABY. That's 833-850-2229. Or click on the preborn banner at 960thepatriot.com. And I want to tell you that 100% of what you give goes directly to providing ultrasounds. We separately fundraise for administrative and overhead. So you can be sure that 100% of your gift goes directly to providing ultrasounds. You know, given what has happened in the last year in Ohio, and of course is happening all across the country, trying to stamp out access to vital women's pregnancy resources across this state and many others, like those that Preborn offers. Simply because these centers don't provide abortions, the other side calls the truth that we share misinformation and deceptive trade practices. I can tell you what is misinformation. It's the lie that continues to be told that it's not a baby. That is deceptive. And it's not a surprise, because we know who the father of deception is, the father of lies. So it is more important than ever to stand for life, not to remain silent on this very important, truly life and death issue. And most people believe more and more states will follow what other states have done, and there will be ultimately a push for a U.S. constitutional amendment securing abortion right up to the moment a baby is born. But remember, nothing shares the truth more with a young girl than the ultrasound you provide today. Once her heart is changed, those laws, no matter what they are, don't matter. Listen to the words of a woman who recently gave $140 to save five babies. In the comments section after she gave her gift to provide five ultrasounds, she wrote, "I didn't know Jesus until I was 38. At 18, I had an unplanned pregnancy and made the terrible choice of abortion with the support of my family. Out of all the mistakes I've made in my life, this is the one that had been most devastating. If I had had the chance to see that baby on an ultrasound, maybe I wouldn't have taken the advice of my family members who also didn't know any better. I most definitely want to help in saving the lives of these little babies, but I also want to spare other young women from going through what I went through. As a mother of young children today," she wrote, "I can say with all certainty that the love a mother has for a child will outweigh any fear and hardship that a young woman might be facing in the midst of this decision. Thank you for what you are doing. God bless you all." Call right now, 833-850-BABY. 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We're saving babies and saving souls and saving moms from perhaps a lifetime of pain and regret. Would you help her stand for life today? The statistics are remarkable, really. When women and girls see their baby on that ultrasound and hear their baby's heartbeat, they choose life more than 83% of the time. Planned Parenthood is the number one abortion provider in this country, and even though Roe has been overturned, they are still fighting and finding ways to do what they do. The number one competitor for Planned Parenthood is Preborn. Stand with Preborn right now. It's the right thing to do. 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Or click on the Preborn banner at 960thepatriot.com. And remember, 100% of what you give goes directly to providing ultrasounds. Every penny goes for the fight for life. Here's Dan Steiner, president of Preborn.
6: I met Jesus, and I was working in the business world, running a national corporation, in the corporate world, and came to Christ, changed everything in my life. And during one of those times, just early as a Christian, I became sensitized to the Christian worldview, and one of those parts of it was abortion and what, you know, we as believers should do. And I said, man, we've got to do something about that. And I said, Lord, what works? And I just broke my heart, and know it breaks his heart. He sees every abortion. He's omniscient and omnipresent. This is the thing that works. It's ultrasounds. Faith without works is of none effect, it says in James. This is your opportunity to stand with the Father to the fatherless, to stand with Jesus Christ, who is the way and the truth and the life, and give life to children. Every dollar is not going to Preborn, not going to our administrative cost. We independently fundraise for that. 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We'll send you a picture of a baby whose life was saved, like the one you sponsored, and it's all possible by your gift. Be part of God's solution, and more importantly, God's heart for these unborn babies.
1: 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And remember, 100% of that gift goes directly to providing that ultrasound machine. I think of a couple who came to a preborn center, high school sophomores, so 16 years old. The girl brought her boyfriend, the father of the baby, with her. They were on their way to get an abortion, but she had heard that we provided free ultrasounds. They both came in. The young man came in and sat as far away from the machine as possible. Ball cap on, head down, cell phone out. As a young girl saw the truth of what was happening in her body, as she saw her baby, introduced to her baby for the first time, she said, "Come see this. This is amazing." He didn't even look up, didn't break stride on his phone, still wanted nothing to do with it. But then the sonographer put the Doppler on the young woman's belly, and the sound of the baby's heartbeat began to resound in the room. He put his cell phone down and almost to his own surprise heard himself say, "That's a baby." And they chose life that day. It is amazing what God can do with your gift of an ultrasound today. 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Or click on the preborn banner at 960thepatriot.com. You know, so often the other side, the pro-abortion side, says of us, you don't really care about the baby. You just care about that one decision for her to choose life is what you say, but you don't really, really care. Well, that's not true. I mean, a preborn, it's so much more than just that one moment choosing life. It's the beginning of a two-year-long mentoring process that includes free maternity clothes, free baby clothes, diapers, strollers, cribs, formula, parenting classes, no judgment. We believe it's better to put an arm around the shoulder than to shake a finger in anyone's face. Yes, we are pro-life, but we're also pro-baby, pro-moms, pro-gospel. Today, with your gift to preborn, you're saving babies and saving souls.
7: Before I got married, I was on a full scholarship at George Mason University for lacrosse. I was also on Team Canada playing for the World Cup team. And so I had all these dreams and hopes of pursuing professionally as a lacrosse player, then developing into a Division I coach. And I already had my whole route planned out. So we got married. My husband was on board and my number one cheerleader saying, "Yeah, that's awesome." And then we got married and found out I was pregnant with Ethan. 4 months after we married, and when I found out I was pregnant, I was devastated, and it was crazy because I was a new believer. I'm like, you know, this is my body. I don't think we're ready for a kid. We'll just have an abortion, you know. And it came out just that simple. I was just like, yeah, we'll just have an abortion. It'll be fine, you know, and I'll just go on my route that I already had planned. And my husband, he is a strong Christian man, was like, "No, like, you just got saved." So I was like, "What? Like, no, I have a plan. Like, this is what I'm gonna do." And I remember in the apartment, we were living in Rosemary Ridge apartment, sitting in the bathroom, just bawling, like crying my eyes out, thinking like, what am I gonna do? And I just remember like, almost like a slap in the face, like, suck it up. And it was God saying like, "You have to have faith in me. I will take care of you. Like, this is what I have planned. I already have your life planned out. This is what I have planned. Trust in me." And I just like stood up, like not stood up, but I just was like, "Oh, okay, let's do this." They were never judging. They're always there, open arm, welcoming you. And of course, there are two saying, like, this is your decision. This is you. Like, we're just here to support you and just educate you. And it was really cool not to be pressured. Like, you better keep this baby or you're going to, like, someplace you don't want to go. And it was just, it was really reassuring to know that, again, no matter what I decided, they were there. They just wanted to obviously help guide me and show me what was available. And ended up having Ethan March 25th, 2011. And he was amazing. He was perfect.
1: Providing ultrasounds is the single most effective thing you can do if you're pro-life. And if we don't do it, it won't be done. You know, the world joins us, the others join us in so many of the things that are good things. Building cinder block houses, digging wells, purifying water, feeding the hungry, clothing the naked. But on this, we're all alone. Those of us who know it's a baby, we're all by ourselves. It's an inside job. If we don't do it, it won't be done. Stand or let evil prevail. Now, you might say, well, I mean, I am pro-life. I'm not going to do anything for the other side. I mean, I'm not going to support that side. But really, I'm really not going to do anything. I'm reminded of the great quote from Sir Edmund Burke, "The only thing necessary for the triumph of evil is for good people to do nothing." It doesn't take taking the other side for evil to prevail. It simply takes us sitting it out. The only thing necessary for the triumph of the evil of abortion is for you and me to do nothing. It is not enough to shake our fists and curse the darkness. We have to point to the light or be the light. How long did we wait thinking if we had the right president at the right time with the right court and the right Congress in the right mood, they might do the right thing? And where are we today? We're post-Roe, but guess what? The demand for abortions is greater than ever. All that time we waited, babies died. Don't wait one more moment. Call now. Provide ultrasounds. Save babies. Save mothers from perhaps a lifetime of pain and regret. 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Listen to what one woman wrote as she gave her gift to save two babies providing ultrasounds with preborn. She said, "I am a senior citizen that had two abortions in my younger days out of fear and have regretted it ever since. I think of those children often and think of them every birthday that they have missed. I hope my contribution in their memory and honor will save another young girl from this pain and sorrow." Now think about that for a moment. This is a woman who starts by saying she's a senior citizen, then says every year, as that time of year rolls around, she has thought about those babies. She's done that for maybe 50 years, something she thinks about, and she wants to, in her words, save another young girl from this pain and sorrow. In our remaining few moments, would you just say a prayer, perhaps really quickly, about what God would want to do through you today to help you stand for life? Maybe you've even prayed this kind of thing in your prayer life. If you have one, "Lord, show me today how I can be you to someone. Let me show someone your love today." We think this could be an answer to that prayer. Call 833-850-BABY. That's 833-850-2229. Or click on the preborn banner at 960thepatriot.com. Just a few minutes left to save 50 babies in our brief time together. To introduce a girl to her baby for the first time. Isn't that a great way to think about it? You get a chance to introduce a girl to her baby for the very first time. Give her the first picture she's ever going to have of her baby. Out of all the pictures and all the firsts, first tooth, first words, first step, first grade, first dance, first car, going off to college, all those, you give her the very first picture she's ever going to have of her baby. In fact, without that first picture that you'll provide today, there just might not be any of those other pictures. Would you join us right now? 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
3: Thank you, Scott. It's always great to hear from you. I just wanted to tell the audience that in 2023, 59,243 babies were saved and 83 ultrasound machines were placed into pregnancy centers. Here in Phoenix, you saved 564 babies. Think of it this way. This year, 2024, 564 babies you saved will be turning 1 year old next year. And as I said at the beginning of the show, I began my journey with preborn 8 years ago, and those babies are now going into the third grade. I feel great about that, and I'm hopeful that you'll join me and call the phone number, go to the websites, make your donation. We're asking for $28 for a baby to be saved, and there's lots of ways for you to get involved. And you'll feel great about yourself and what you've done for the community. I just, again, don't think there's any more important mission than saving a preborn life. So help me do that, and let's make a great goal. Thank you.
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19: Hello and welcome to the show. 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I'm Jason Kahn, and I'm here with Dr. Neil Levin. Neil, say hello.
20: Oh, it's great to be here with you today, Jay.
19: Great to have you, Neil. And we're in Plainview, New York at Purity Products headquarters, and we have an absolutely fantastic show for you today. We're going to be telling you about one of our hottest new breakthroughs. We call it Joint Gel. It's not a topical cream. It's an actual dietary supplement that we get from Europe. It comes from Germany. It's a special kind of collagen. They've got studies from Harvard, Tufts, studies from all over the world. You won't even believe what this stuff can do because it actually does something that most people didn't even realize was possible. And that is regenerating and regrowing joint cartilage. We actually call it the four R's: regenerating, revitalizing, restoring, regrowing. This can actually retread your joints. It's like a retread on old tires. We're going to tell you how it works. We're going to tell you why it's different. We're going to explain the technology behind it. We're going to get into the studies. We're going to get into what exactly it can do for you and your comfort and your mobility and in just helping you live a more fuller, more vigorous and comfortable life. This is a supplement that I like to say there are thousands of joint supplements on the market, but there's only one joint gel because this is the one that we've seen that has the science and the technology to do what we're telling you it can do, namely regrow joint cartilage. Neil, why don't I hand it over to you? Why is regrowing and regenerating joint cartilage such an epic story?
20: Well, you know, I mean, just listen to what you're saying, Jay. If we were having this conversation 4 or 5 years ago, you'd say, no. That's not possible. You
19: right.
20: can't regenerate cartilage. Well, maybe in a 20-year-old, but we're talking about folks 50-plusers, 50s, 60s. Can you actually get their cartilage cells to kind of reboot, to kind of reset and start generating cartilage faster?
19: Right.
20: Is that even possible? Well, the answer is yes. And these amazing bioactive collagen peptides that we use in our joint gel product do just that. They literally signal. They dock at a cell called the chondrocyte, which is our cartilage-making cell. There's only one type of cell that can make cartilage. It's called a chondrocyte. They dock at the chondrocyte like a lock and key, and they signal to the chondrocyte to actually start producing more cartilage faster. It's like putting the factory on 24/7. You just go make more cartilage.
19: Yeah, there's nothing else really like this. It's funny, you know, Neil, we run a lot of ads, as you know, on Facebook. And so people write their comments, they give feedback, they ask questions. And the common theme with these questions is, my doctor said you can't regrow joint cartilage. I heard that you can't get back joint cartilage once it's gone. Everyone is skeptical, but we have before and after photos, Neil, and we're looking at them right now. I know we're on radio, so obviously the audience can't see it, but let me try to illustrate as best as I can what I'm looking at here. There are two sets of before and afters. Both are MRI photos. The first set.
20: You should introduce that this study, now I know what you're talking about. This study was done at Tufts University Medical Center in conjunction with Harvard University. So this is the creme de la creme that you're about to discuss here.
19: Yeah, this is an MRI photo that looks at joints after a period of time, several weeks, 6 months, and then at 48 weeks, so almost a year. Remember, regrowing joint cartilage, it is a slow process, unfortunately. It's sort of like growing hair.
20: Right.
19: If you're bald and you wanted to regrow your hair, if you could, you know, you can't do it in 2 weeks. It takes time. But these MRI before and afters are absolutely unbelievable, because what you can see is the thickening and sharpness in the cartilage itself, in the knee joint. They also did a study prior to the
20: study. I want to just jump in here with this. So
19: sure.
20: In these studies, the red, right? Because we're looking at red and yellow and green.
19: The colors.
20: Red in these knee joint MRIs indicates cartilage degradation. The cartilage is actually pitting, breaking down. And in the placebo group, you can plainly see the cartilage going from more green and yellow to actually more red, because this was over the span of nearly a year. And we know this is the normal process. Cartilage in older folks, these folks were in their 50s and 60s, degrades. But now let's go to the bioactive collagen peptide group. And you can see there's some yellow and red and green, but then at 24 weeks, oh, so much more green. And this is indicative of creating new healthy cartilage. At 48 weeks, you cannot see any red on the picture. You have green, fresh, glassy, cushiony cartilage. Trust me, the picture on the bottom right that's all green after 48 weeks with these bioactive collagen peptides, that's a much happier, healthier, more comfortable knee. That person can get in and out of a chair easier, play sports easier, play golf and tennis. That's a happy knee.
19: No, it really is unbelievable. And you mentioned older people, and you know, most of our customers, as you might guess, are 55 and older. But they've done studies on younger people too. They actually have two studies on athletes, like college age athletes. These are kids that just, you know, work hard, and the overuse issue causes inflammation and pain and discomfort. And they've given these bioactive collagen peptides, the main active ingredient in our joint gel product, to these kids. And the results are absolutely fantastic. In one study, 40% of them achieved full pain reduction in only, I think it was maybe 12 weeks.
20: And is that the University of Freiburg study?
19: Yeah, exactly. And that was 160 subjects. That's a big study.
20: Yeah, Neil, and also, you know, after using these bioactive collagen peptides that are in our joint gel, they needed less ice packs after the workouts. These are like serious athletes, runners, swimmers. They needed less physical therapy. They didn't need that stuff because they were feeling so much better with these bioactive collagen peptides.
19: Right. And, you know, so we were talking about like full resolution in a good portion of the subjects in about 12 weeks, but people were seeing results in as little as 3 weeks with pain, stiffness, physical function. Again, these are people who are overusing their joints, and they were experiencing after taking this ingredient, less pain during activity when they were still working out through their pain. And that's important for an athlete. It's important for all of us. If we're in pain, we still need to do things. So this is a technology that is helping, in a sense, to put out the fire. Within a few weeks, you can start to see benefits in terms of comfort and mobility and so on. But over time, it's rebuilding the foundation. And I have to tell you, there are a lot of joint supplements out there on the market, thousands of them. But this can rebuild this foundation that I'm talking about because it can literally help regenerate, revitalize, restore, and regrow joint cartilage. This is something like a retread on old tires, and it's absolutely a tremendous breakthrough. You've probably never heard of a supplement being able to do anything like this before.
20: All right, so Jay, at this point, I'm telling a patient, right? This happens all the time. I'm telling a patient about this, and they're like, "Doc, how can you regenerate cartilage? I don't know anything about this. There's no way to do it." And when I explain to them, well, first of all, your doctor doesn't know about this. This is new, cutting edge. This is flipping the joint health arena on its head, on its 100%. Ear.
19: Oh, man, it really is.
20: Breakthrough. This is blowing the roof off joint health products, and this is the way it works. Our very special, very cutting edge bioactive collagen peptides, you're going to swallow them. This is a powder. It's a delicious cherry berry powder, but the point is, you're going to drink this. You're going to love it. And what happens is these bioactive collagen peptides are absorbed very rapidly. 99% of them will be absorbed in 24 hours. So it's getting in. It's getting absorbed. Now, get this. 90% of what's absorbed will be broken down into amino acids and dipeptides, and they happen to be the perfect kind of food for cartilage. So they'll be brought to your knee joint, your hip joint, your neck, your back, and they will feed the cartilage. They'll be utilized as ground substance to make new cartilage. But this is the magic right here. I'm about to tell you the magic of joint gel. 10% of these bioactive collagen peptides, which are the perfect molecular size and weight, approximately 3 kilodaltons, will get absorbed across your intestinal barrier, get taken directly to the cartilage, to the chondrocyte, which is our cartilage-making cell. It's the only cell that can make cartilage, and there it will dock on the cartilage, on this chondrocyte surface. It'll dock there, and like a lock and key, it'll turn a switch, and now the cartilage cell, this chondrocyte, will ramp up its DNA and RNA and start producing more cushiony, glassy joint cartilage. It's like...
19: Right.
20: You're on an ice skating rink, right? And people have been skating too long, and the surface is all pitted. That's what your cartilage gets like as you get older. Then the Zamboni guy comes around, puts some fresh water and freezes it up, and you got this glassy, shiny ice skating rink. This is what it's doing inside your knee, inside your hip. Right. And it's turning this cartilage cell up and on, and you start making more cartilage like you did, say, 20 years ago, and you feel the difference. You may feel it in 3 or 4 weeks.
19: Well, you know, thanks for all the boring science, Neil. What people really need to know, this helps regrow and regenerate joint cartilage in a way that really nothing else out there can. This is for real. This is a clinically studied technology. There are multiple human studies. We've got the before and after MRIs. You can literally see the changes over time. This is very revolutionary. I can't even overstate just how revolutionary this is. There are thousands of joint supplements out there. We sell many of them. Most of these joint supplements are about comfort or about maintaining and sustaining existing joint cartilage. This is different. This is a retread on your tires. This helps reform and regrow the cartilage that you need so that you can have the functionality that you want. Best of all, we have an incredible special offer for you this weekend. You can get started and put this joint gel to the test for less than $10 a bottle. That is an unbelievable price. That is it. It's 10 bucks and you get to try it. You get the full 4 week supply. That's a full 1 month supply. And like we said, a lot of people can see and notice a difference when in as little as 3 weeks. We're going to give you free shipping as well. 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It's our patent-pending vitamin C. It features a really cool vitamin C technology. 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I'm going to give out that number again a little bit later on in the show. But Neil, before we jump back into...
20: Jay, wait a second. Can I just stop you for a second? Because, you know, you asked me, what was it, a couple of days ago, could I... do a joint gel show with you. And I said, sure. And you didn't tell me any of this stuff. So like, that's an amazing deal. I didn't even know that. And I didn't know you were going to give away this Essential Immunity, which now that I'm thinking about it makes so much sense because, you know, vitamin C is so critical for the immune system, but also for the creation of collagen. And collagen is what we're talking about here when we're talking about joint matrix and cartilage and skin cells and,
19: yep,
20: and all kinds of stuff. So, and so this is really the perfect free gift that you're throwing in.
19: Yeah, for $10, what a deal. And you're right. You know, Jan couldn't be here today to join us. He was supposed to be here, but we had talked about it before the show. Hey, let's give away a bonus gift like we almost always do when we do these shows. And the vitamin C and D combo, again, we call it our Essential Immunity, and most people probably take it for supporting their immune system. But you're right. Vitamin C is absolutely critical for collagen generation. And if you are low on vitamin C, that's not optimal when it comes to making cartilage. And the idea behind Joint Gel is to do just that, to make cartilage, to grow cartilage, and as we're about to get into, to maintain cartilage. So with that said, Neil, we need to talk about the second ingredient in Joint Gel called MSM. MSM has been on the market for many years. It's one of the more popular joint support ingredients out there. And the science on MSM in its own right is actually quite fabulous for a whole bunch of different areas, mostly joints, but increasingly skin and cosmetics. And we're going to get into that a little bit, a new study that they did on fighting wrinkles, which is pretty amazing. And they have shown MSM can support immunity by boosting your body's
20: glutathione.
19: Yeah, glutathione, exactly. And just so many cool things that this MSM can do. The reason we included MSM into joint gel was because it is very prolific at helping to maintain and sustain existing joint cartilage. So we were like, well, if we're going to use these bioactive collagen peptides, this technology we get from Germany to grow joint cartilage, something again that really nothing else out there can do, in a way that nothing else out there can do. We really want to make sure that our customers who use this keep and maintain that cartilage over time. So what better to add to it than MSM, right?
20: Right, right. And the science behind it is something called disulfide links. So what we make between these layers of cartilage is these disulfide bonds, which hold everything together. So you could grab your skin and you can pull it and it stretches, yet when you let go, it's going to snap back into position. That's the nature.

0: I'm not even sure if you're aware of this. This was like just published. In 4 weeks of taking MSM, just 4 weeks, they saw noticeable results, including a 20+% improvement in skin radiance and luminosity, 24% less wrinkles. That was in only a few weeks.
1: 4 weeks?
0: I think it was 4 weeks on that. Wow. 20% boost in skin elasticity, which is exactly what you just kind of talked about. 81% of the participants in this study said that their skin was more radiant and better hydrated, and 63% said they saw a boost in firmness and elasticity. This is doing some really cool things, and it's just an incredible side benefit that you get. I mean, you're going to buy this product, frankly, for the joints, for joint comfort, for regrowing joint cartilage, and your mobility and comfort and all that other stuff. But wow, what a cool side benefit that you can actually look a little bit better, not even a little bit, a lot better. Yeah. And to add one more thing before I hand it back to you, Neil, because I'm doing a lot of talking, they actually look to see how is this working in terms of boosting the skin. And so what they did was pretty amazing. They did a gene study, and they wanted to see when people take MSM, what kind of influence does it have on genes related to regulating our skin barrier health, skin moisturization, and essentially the structural integrity of the skin, which is really what's involved in the aging process, at least from a cosmetic point of view. And what they noticed was this triggered all sorts of genes that relates to all that. So it's just unbelievable. You can see a tremendous difference. Neil, real quick before I hand it back to you, a second study, they looked at crow's feet. They looked at skin tone. They looked at texture and smoothness. And again, elasticity and firmness. Taking MSM improved all of these things. In this point, it was at week 8, and then even better, week 16. So over time, you're going to see cosmetic improvements that you'll notice in the mirror. You will see this in the mirror on top of all the wonderful things that it's going to do for your joint health, as we've been talking about.
1: So Jay, let me ask you a question. Are you a little excited about MSM?
0: As excited as
1: you are about MSM for skin health, because you obviously are, like as a chiropractor, I'm that excited about MSM for joint health. I've been recommending MSM to my patients for decades. MSM reduces pain of athletes that have been exercising very hard.
0: Yes.
1: MSM allows us to get back to our sports more quickly. It does all of these things, and it's the perfect adjunct to our bioactive collagen peptides in this joint gel product. So really, our listeners are going to get this from so many directions. The MSM is going to boost the ability for these bioactive collagen peptides to function at a high level because it's going to create a healthy inflammation response. The bioactive collagen peptides are going to create more cartilage in the joints. Our listeners are going to be so much more comfortable. And now you're adding the vitamin C and vitamin D. So really, our listeners are going to notice a big difference here.
0: Joint Gel is going to do some things for your joints and for your skin, as we've been talking about, but especially for your joints, that really no other supplement can do. The first dietary supplement that I've seen that can do this, you've got the before and after MRI photos. These are studies that have been done at Penn State, Harvard, Tufts, University of Freiburg, which is in Germany. That's how big of a breakthrough this is. And really, I don't know any other company that is offering this currently. I think we jumped the competition, and we've got this, and we've got a great product here, Joint Gel with MSM and all of the benefits of MSM. In a few minutes, I'm going to give out that 800 number and tell you how to get started for less than 10 bucks. And again, Dr. Levin was talking about our vitamin C as the bonus gift. We call it our essential immunity, our patent pending C. An incredible free gift. You get that and free shipping. So don't go anywhere. I'm going to give out that number in just a few minutes here. Neil, we are shooting along so fast here. We've got so much information out there already. But with only a few minutes to spare here, why don't I hand it back to you for people just tuning in? What is Joint Gel, and why is it such a dramatic breakthrough?
1: Right. We're talking about our very special cutting-edge bioactive collagen peptides. You're going to This is a powder. You're going to get it. You're going to drink it down. And once you ingest this, it's delicious. It's going to go into your

0: circulation. It's going to get brought to your cartilage, and 10% of these very special bioactive collagen peptides that are just the exact right molecular size and weight are going to knock on the door of your cartilage-making cell called the chondrocyte. So this is almost like waking up Rip Van Winkle. As we get older, our chondrocytes don't work as well. When we were 20, we made cartilage and broke down cartilage at the same rate. We had beautiful cartilage. When we're 50s, 60s, 70s, we're breaking down cartilage much faster than we're remaking it. These bioactive collagen peptides, this joint gel, this is your ticket to getting those knees and hips and joints in your body to create more glassy, smooth, cushiony cartilage, and it works. Yep. The bottom line is we're at a new frontier now. The old type of supplement where we just support a healthy inflammation response, well, that's nice. It's not going to regenerate cartilage. I'm 57. 10 years from now, when I'm 67, I don't want to have less cartilage. I want the same amount. Hey, I'd like a little more, please. That's what makes your knees feel comfortable. Yeah. I'm taking this joint gel every day. I have no intention of stopping because I like to play my golf. I like my tennis. I like hitting the gym. I like to run around and play with my kids. And this joint gel is my ticket. It's almost a little bit like a time warp, if you will. It's like turning the clock back a little bit. Your doctor doesn't know about it. It's here. It's going to regenerate cartilage. Your knee, your hip, your body, your joints are going to feel better.
1: All right. Good job, Neil. This was a lot of fun to talk about. I know this is one of your favorite products. It's one of my favorite products. And I need to tell people how they can get started for less than $10 and get a retread and deal with that wear and tear once and for all with a solution that's been shown to help do what I call the four R's: regenerate, revitalize, restore, and regrow that joint cartilage. If you want to do that, I don't know what other options there are out there. You can go to any vitamin store in America and scour the shelves in the joint health department. You're not going to find anything like this. 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Now, again, this also has MSM in it. We talked about MSM for joint health, for skin health. 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
7: News this hour from Town Hall, I'm Mary Rose. The Senate has confirmed Todd Blanche as the next Attorney General.
8: It was by the narrowest of margins and overnight, but the Republican-led Senate has confirmed Acting Attorney General Todd Blanche as the new Attorney General in a 50-49 vote. This after Republican Senators Susan Collins of Maine and Lisa Murkowski of Alaska said they would oppose Blanche's confirmation. Blanche says on social media that he's deeply honored by the trust and confidence President Trump has placed in me, and that he's grateful to senators working late to confirm him. Donna Water, Washington.
7: Republican Senator Dave McCormick of Pennsylvania says that the Democratic Party is adopting a dangerous socialist ideology.
9: This is not the extreme of the Democratic Party. This has become the mainstream of the Democratic Party. It is anti-law enforcement, it's anti-military, it's anti-business, it's anti-Semitic, and it's anti-America.
7: A new FBI report is clarifying the facts on active shooter incidents.
10: The FBI recorded 34 active shooter incidents in 2025, most of them in commercial areas. Handguns were the most common weapon used. Notably, civilians intervened in more than one in five of the attacks and stopped the shooter in seven cases. The report found that many of those successful interventions happened outside gun-free zones, which the FBI noted can delay an armed response. Willie Nelson, The White House.
7: Iran raised new demands over reopening the Strait of Hormuz as regional tensions escalate. The UAE says an Iranian missile targeted an ADNOC ship, while Turkey advanced a Kurdish peace pill. U.S. employers unexpectedly cut 23,000 jobs last month, while revisions erased 103,000 jobs. More on these stories at townhall.com.
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21: Portions of this program may have been recorded.
0: Committee's contempt resolution involving Dr. Anthony Fauci. We'll be joined by a member of that committee, Florida Senator Rick Scott. We'll also get an update on the confirmation process for Attorney General nominee Todd Blanche. Meanwhile, on the House side, the Ethics Committee dominated the week's congressional headlines.
21: We have a process. There's a process. The House Ethics Committee does that. We always withhold judgment on this, whether it's Republicans or Democrats. We're consistent because that process plays out. It's due process. They're allowed to make their case, the allegations, the evidence is evaluated, and a jury of their peers, literally, decides that.
0: That was House Speaker Mike Johnson earlier this week. Former Mississippi Congressman Greg Harper, who served two terms on the House Ethics Committee, joins us. And we'll get an update on the Middle East from CBN Middle East Bureau Chief Chris Mitchell. All of that and more coming up on This Week on Capitol Hill.
22: Today's edition of This Week on Capitol Hill is being presented by AARP.
0: Well, on Tuesday, primary races for the House and Senate delivered mixed results as the midterm battle for control of the Congress intensifies. The far left's momentum in Democratic primaries remains strong, with Democratic Socialist of America-backed candidate Abdul al-Sayed winning the Democratic nomination for U.S. Senate in Michigan. On the Republican side, Trump-backed candidates secured their party's nominations in Washington State, Kansas, and Michigan. Joining us now to discuss these races and what they reveal about both parties heading into November and the latest developments from Washington is Newsmax Chief Washington Correspondent James Rosen. James, welcome back to This Week on Capitol Hill.
23: Great to be back with you. Thank you, Tony.
0: So let's jump right into this. I want to get your main takeaways from Tuesday's primaries.
23: Well, once again, it's we see pitted against each other the different wings or factions within the Democratic Party, and once again we see the so-called Democratic Socialists ascendant, the win by Dr. Abdul al-Sayed, who is a physician but who has spent his career in the as a manager of public health programs. And who favors free universal medicine for all, etc., triumphed over Haley Stevens, an incumbent congresswoman who was backed by an influx of some upwards of $30 million from AIPAC and aligned groups, but who lacked the charisma, really. And you and I have talked about this before on this program. Once some of the Mamdani-backed candidates that are also backed by the Democratic Socialists of America, as al-Sayed is, triumphed in their respective races. Every politico who's following this closely has to assess whether the triumph of these DSA-backed candidates reflects where the primary electorate is. And we have to remember that this, you know, the primaries in general are dominated by the base, by those who are most active, and that's especially true in an off year or a midterm year like this, not a presidential election year. But the professional politico has to assess, is this really where the primary base is at in their heads in terms of the substance of things? Are they all committed socialists? Or I think al-Sayed won with a plurality, not with a straight out majority. Or did the moderate centrist forces, fail to field a sufficiently charismatic candidate? I personally thought that I could determine rather easily several weeks ago that al-Sayed was going to defeat Haley Stevens, not just from watching the debate between them on television, local television in Michigan, where he exuded greater charisma, but by observing that al-Sayed's Instagram feed had something like 100,000 followers and Haley Stevens's had about 1,000. And in today's social media age, and especially in when you're in a Democratic primary where you're going to have a lot of young digital natives participating, that struck me, that particular metric, as a death knell for Haley Stevens.
0: James, is it also a over-reliance upon incumbency and money?
23: Money, I take the view that all the complaints about money in politics are somewhat misguided. After the 1968 presidential campaign, I remember a British newspaper marveling that the entire electoral exercise of 1968 had cost a staggering $34 million, making it the most expensive presidential race in American history. Now, that's about just what Haley Stevens received from AIPAC and aligned forces alone. And so my view is that money in politics is like a Nerf battle, and each side brings all the Nerf weapons and all the Nerf bullets they could possibly use or need to this battle. That's not to say money doesn't matter. And you see a great disparity, for example, in cash on hand in the Republican National Committee and the Democratic National Committee. But again, Hillary Clinton outspent Donald Trump 9-1, I think, in 2016. So money is not the great determinant. I think charisma is. I think adaptability to social media probably is the defining characteristic for successful candidates today.
0: I'll have to say, analyst that uses Nerf analogies just has gone up in my view.
23: Is welcome everywhere, right?
0: Yes, it is. I'm one who played Nerf ball and Nerf weapons quite frequently with my kids. Yes, I can relate to that. Let me ask you this. The charisma aspect, is that because people are paying more attention, because they're looking for something? I mean, put that in perspective of the numbers that came out at the end of the week on the jobs numbers. A lot of unemployment.
23: Yeah, in fact, we just received the jobs numbers for the month of June, and they weren't good for the Trump administration or for the country. In fact, they shed jobs, 23,000 altogether, when economists were forecasting a net gain of about 100,000. And previous jobs gains from prior weeks and months were revised downward sharply. For a net loss of about 100,000 jobs. And there were some surprises within these numbers. For example, the labor participation rate, the number of Americans who are who are eligible to work and who are actively working or searching for work. That means you're in the job market. You're either working or you're searching for work. That dipped to the lowest level, some 61%, that we've seen in 5.5 years, back to the doldrums of the pandemic. Even the hospitality industry lost jobs in June, which is striking because of all the activity that surrounded the FIFA World Cup, which was held in Houston and New York and all sorts of different places. So it's a concerning number for the Trump administration. These are not the jobs numbers that you want to be seeing as you head into the Labor Day weekend, let's say, next month. Which really kicks off the intense cycle for the midterms, and in which affordability is already the buzzword. So the only reason we saw the actual unemployment rate tick down a little bit to 4.1% was because so many people who are eligible to work left the job market altogether, said they're not working and they're not even looking for work right now.
0: So what's behind this? What's driving the loss of jobs? Is this related to the increase in energy? Is it the inflation? What's driving this?
23: It's the Iran war, for sure. It's the impact of that conflict on gasoline prices. It is the impact of that conflict and to some extent President Trump's management style on consumer confidence. You know, every time President Trump gives a big speech, analysts say in advance that his task, his objective will be to provide reassurance to this audience or audiences X and Y, whether that's global investors or soccer moms or whomever, we invariably find that President Trump isn't in the reassurance business. He's in the disruption business, and he finds that has worked for him. And goodness knows he's elected to a second term. But nonetheless, as we approach these midterms, no question his fellow Republicans, who are in great danger of losing the House of Representatives, less so where the Senate is concerned, would prefer that the messaging be more reassuring to Main Street, to Wall Street, and everybody in between. But we live in an age of volatility. President Trump, to some extent, fuels that. And no one really sees any timely or salutary exit ramp where the Iran war is concerned. And the idea that the Iranians may soon have control of the Strait of Hormuz codified in some form or fashion with the blessing of the United States, something that did not exist prior to the Iran war, is just the kind of thing that weighs heavily on business interests.
0: So the midterm election, the American people weighing in on their approval or disapproval of President Trump's presidency? You've got 45 seconds.
23: Ordinarily, that is exactly what the opposition party, in this case the Democrats, would want. They would want to nationalize every local election and tie every Republican candidate to the unpopularity of President Trump, whose numbers are far underwater at this point. President Trump is the unusual politician who loves nationalizing these these events. And in fact, the Republicans in September are going to have a midterm convention, which they've never done before.
0: It's going to be very interesting to watch. James, thanks so much for joining us. Always appreciate your insights.
23: Thank you, Tony.
0: All right, folks, more on this week on Capitol Hill to come. Next, we're going to be joined by Senator Rick Scott with a look at what took place in the Senate this week. So don't go away.
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0: Committee on Homeland Security and Governmental Affairs. 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Thanks for joining us.
5: Tony, it's great to be with you. It was so frustrating when Fauci testified because, you know, people just want answers. He had a pardon. He had no risk. All he had to do was tell the truth. And people wanted to know, okay, so did you or did you not fund gain of function? Was the coronavirus out of the Wuhan lab? Why did you keep changing your position on the vaccine? Why did you tell us not to go do things and you had dinner with Jake Tapper? Why was your diary so inconsistent? So you think about how many people didn't get to see their loved ones die. How many people, you know, died because of the vaccine? How many people lost their businesses? How many people, you know, didn't know what to do about their kids or when they were pregnant? I mean, it's just ridiculous what this guy did. He lied to the American public.
0: He was given, as you made reference to, a pardon, a preemptive pardon by the former president, Joe Biden. So why would he not answer questions? What do you think?
5: I think he didn't want to tell the truth. I think he didn't want to acknowledge that he paid for gain-of-function research, and maybe that's what caused the coronavirus. I think it starts right there, because everything he was worried about was, are they going to get caught doing gain-of-function research, which they never should have done? I think he has such contempt for us because he's Anthony Fauci. I mean, he knows Jake Tapper. He knows Dana Bash. He knows all these celebrities. Like, how could we, mere mortals, ask the emperor a question? I mean, he's above it. He's Anthony Fauci.
0: Why is it important that, I know this is a kind of a rhetorical question, I think our viewers and listeners know the answer to this, but I want you to say it. Why is it important that years after COVID-19 and these draconian practices put in place, policies put in place by Dr. Fauci and others, why is it important that we go back and get the facts now?
5: Number one, people want people held accountable. If he did nothing wrong, he said, look, I used my best efforts. You know, I tried, you know, I made some mistakes here. You know, people don't understand that. But other than that, people want some accountability. That's number one. Number two is, if we're going to have another pandemic, let's learn from this so we don't destroy our economy and kill not just Americans. His actions killed people all over the world. Now we don't trust vaccines. Maybe we should never have trusted vaccines, but I can tell you right now, you know, my family and other people I talk to, they're not sure about vaccines. It's because of Anthony Fauci.
0: Has this been a contributing factor to the American people losing trust in our federal government?
5: Oh, absolutely. I think if you look at the actions he took, the inconsistencies had, now it even gets worse when you look at his diary. He said, "Oh, you don't have to wear a mask." Oh, you do have to wear a mask. Oh, you know, if you take the vaccine, you're never going to get COVID. Blah, blah. I mean, it's just unbelievable. And there was no science behind it. He always acted like, oh, he's the emperor. He knows. I mean, he has science behind it. And what we found out is pure BS. There was no science. He was just making stuff up.
0: Now, Senator, I know, and you know well, because you've been a critic of Washington, as you've tracked it for years, that a lot of times there's political theater. Many of these types of hearings fall into political theater. But given the leadership of the committee, yourself being on the committee, I anticipate something is going to come from this. Now, the Justice Department has acknowledged that they've received the referral and will work with the Senate accordingly. What do you expect next?
5: Well, I think two things are going to happen. First off, I think you really have to respect what Rand Paul has done. Rand Paul has been working on this and working on this and working on this. He and his team are the reason we had the hearing. It's his and his... He and his team are the ones, we have the diary, and now we have his phone. So number one, I think the Justice Department will take this very seriously and make a good decision. First off, I respect Todd Blanch. He's got an unbelievable background. I look forward to when he gets confirmed. Number one, I think they're going to take it seriously. Number two is, this is the beginning of more information to the American public. So, one, maybe he needs to be, there's more information to hold him accountable. But most importantly, the American public is going to have way more information. So going forward, I mean, they're going to say, wait, I'm not sure I should trust the federal government on this. Do they have a bias? And they clearly did with Anthony Fauci, in which I think skepticism of your federal government is actually good for you. I don't believe we should just act like, oh, these experts at the federal government, they can decide our life. I don't believe in that.
0: I think we put too much trust in government myself. Senator, you mentioned Todd Blanche as we're recording this going into the weekend, and the Senate's going to be working through the weekend, so a lot of things are going to be happening. But there was a breakthrough. An impasse had been in place for Todd Blanche's confirmation. He secured the support of Louisiana Congressman, Senator, Bill Cassidy. Do you see that confirmation taking place this weekend?
5: Absolutely. Hopefully it'll get done probably on, hopefully on Sunday, maybe with consent to get done before that. But look at Todd Blanche's background. This guy has done all the jobs necessary to be a great attorney general, and he's done a great job as deputy, and now he's done a great job as acting. So I look forward to his confirmation. I've known him for a long time. I was the first person elected that sat with Trump during the trial in New York, where Todd did an unbelievable job, where they're trying to, put Trump in jail for nothing. So Todd's a smart, hardworking American, and he'll do a good job he's already doing a good job as acting, but it's good that he'll be confirmed as Attorney General.
0: Final topic for you, Senator Scott. You've been very vocal about the need to pass the Save America Act for election security. How do you see that coming together? Is that going to be a reality in the Senate?
5: I think we're going to do something on election security. The American public has demanded it. And this is not just Republicans. Democrats want election security. Independents want election security. They want voter ID when you vote. They have ID for everything else. They want to make sure you don't get the vote if you're not an American citizen. So we'll either do it through passing the Save America Act or parts of it, or we'll do it through the reconciliation process. We'll create incentives for our states to do the right thing.
0: Just about a minute left. Senator, do you see the Senate staying in session until these issues are addressed, or are they going to break and go home?
5: I'm going to do everything I can to make sure we stay in session. Okay.
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8: With SRN News, I'm Mary Rose. Tensions remain high across the Middle East. Iran has issued new demands tied to reopening the Strait of Hormuz, while Oman says negotiations are continuing. In Washington, the Senate has confirmed Todd Blanche as the nation's next Attorney General in a 50-49 vote. Blanche, who has been serving as acting Attorney General, now takes the role permanently after a contentious confirmation process. Former President Biden's cancer has spread. His son Hunter says his father's cancer has spread beyond his bones. Former President Joe Biden revealed his cancer diagnosis after leaving office. And the Senate passed a short-term funding bill Saturday to avoid a government shutdown. This is SRN News.
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14: News, comment, and the stories and facts the mainstream media refuses to discuss. It's the Scott Jennings Show.
15: Friday, August the 7th. Thanks for joining us here. Common sense for the American people. A quick update to our previous reporting on the U.S. Senate. While we are in commercial, the Senate has overwhelmingly passed the bipartisan Russian sanctions legislation championed by the late Lindsey Graham of South Carolina. The final vote, 86 to 11, and that'll send it over to the House for consideration. So, as predicted, this has passed, and the attempt to strip out the tariff authority for the president was defeated. In other news, when something is important in the Middle East, Adam Credo, our next guest, is usually one of the first reporters to uncover it. He covers national security and foreign policy and has built a reputation for breaking stories that the legacy media often misses. His latest in the Free Beacon looks at whether the United Nations is obstructing an American investigation into possible Hamas infiltration of its Gaza operations. Adam, welcome into the Scott Jennings Show.
16: Appreciate you having me. Always a pleasure.
15: Yeah, thanks for the work that you do. Let's dive into this latest story that you have. You have an article here about a UN group in Gaza that many people believe has been infiltrated by Hamas. What is this group, and what are the accusations? What is the nature of the story?
16: Sure. So this is the United Nations Relief and Works Agency. This is a humanitarian group that has operated in Gaza for quite some time, decades now. And there have always been reports of them being a bit too cozy with Hamas, letting them store weapons in their facilities, letting them use their facilities to fire onto Israel and commit acts of terrorism. The questions became even more pronounced in the wake of the October 7th massacre, when it was actually determined by Israel first and then others that UNRWA actually employed more than 100 people who participated in those October 7th attacks. Now, what's interesting here is the USAID Inspector General, that is not USAID itself, it's the Inspector General that's responsible for monitoring how American foreign assistance is doled out across the globe. It's an important distinction. They're a law enforcement agency, and they're separate from USAID, which is largely defunct now. What they found is that, yes, in fact, more than 100 UNRWA employees were members of Hamas, and they also found through the course of their investigation that the UN, including UNRWA and at least 6 other agencies, don't really want to provide information about those employees or cooperate into their ongoing investigation surrounding Hamas interference into aid delivery.
15: Adam, here is why your story caught my attention, because there is still a propaganda war going on around October the 7th, around the plight of the people in Gaza, and the accusation is that Israel and even the United States were obstructing or stopping or prohibiting aid from getting to people in Gaza. Now, Israel, as you pointed out, and others have said that's the opposite of what's happening. Israel and the United States are trying to get the aid into the Palestinian people, but it's the Hamas that, in fact, is doing the obstruction, or they're stealing it and then stealing it and selling it. I thought your story was interesting because, to me, this speaks to this sort of ongoing propaganda war. It sounds like what's going on here is that Hamas has, in fact, infiltrated the aid distribution system and was the problem here. Is that how you see it?
16: Yeah, there's very much a propaganda war, and this is one of the most important aspects of the story, that once you put the propaganda war aside, the accusations, he said, she said, Israel's obstructing aid, you're left with facts. And the facts of the matter, according to the U.S. investigation that's been going on for more than a year and is ongoing and continuing and even expanding to, I believe, over 1,000 members of UNRWA who are actually affiliated with Hamas. Again, this is the United Nations paying salaries of Hamas members. And what you find is that it's exactly Hamas who's stealing aid. Hamas is interfering in delivery. They're infiltrating aid groups, whether they're affiliated with the United Nations or otherwise outside nonprofit charities that operate there. That evidence is clear. The Inspector General itself found late last year that United Nations trucks were commandeered by Hamas. Hamas embedded its personnel into key positions in UN aid organizations to ensure that aid went directly to them. These are the facts of the matter. Israel is allowing trucks in, but the UN has a consistent problem with stopping Hamas from stealing the aid. And that's exactly what the Inspector General is out there to figure out. It's also why, by the way, we stopped giving money to UNRWA, specifically for this reason.
15: Adam Credo is with the Washington Free Beacon, has a new investigation out. I suggest you read it about what's going on here with the United Nations and being infiltrated by Hamas in Gaza. You're talking about United Nations here, agencies. We pay, the United States pays money to the United Nations, and you're talking about Hamas having infiltrated this whole structure. I have to ask, has American taxpayer money found its way into the hands of Hamas in Gaza?
16: Most likely, particularly under the Biden administration and programs going back to that era. I actually reported separately during the time of the Biden administration that there was a move internally from the early days of the administration at the State Department to get specific permission from the Treasury Department, that is OFAC, who oversees funds that might be going to terrorist groups. And they issued a determination that while it's incredibly likely that this U.S. aid and money will be siphoned by Hamas, diverted by Hamas, they wanted to find a way to go ahead with it anyway. And that's exactly what they did. That's why the Inspector General has stepped in now, particularly under the Trump administration, to unearth exactly what happened to that money and to ensure that that never happens again. The Trump administration has been pretty strong and very clear about restricting the way U.S. funds are spent, but there's a lot of work for the Inspector General to do prior to this administration, what was happening in the Obama administration, in the Biden administration, and going back even further. And during those times, there's clear evidence that they knew aid and money would be diverted, but they wanted to push that priority anyway.
15: Well, I think they were more interested in giving in to the propaganda and giving in to all these Free Palestine radicals in their political base. I mean, recall that Joe Biden built that crazy pier project, you know, the pier to nowhere, which cost hundreds of millions of dollars. I think a U.S. soldier, at least one, died trying to fix it. But no aid was ever delivered. And it was literally a project to satisfy these people who were claiming that no aid was going in to the Palestinian people. And, of course, that wasn't true. I find that they did a lot of things for window dressing, Adam. They didn't do things for good reasons. They did a lot of things for PR purposes or window dressing, and it turned out exactly as you might imagine. You also have some information here in the story about how Hamas used its police force, its notoriously brutal police force, to intimidate aid workers who were trying to help in Gaza. Tell us about that.
16: Correct. So this is another piece of the Inspector General's investigation. It was a confidential report that I obtained a copy of, and it essentially looked at several U.S.-funded NGOs that were operating in Gaza. Now, these NGOs themselves were not accused of any wrongdoing, but the Inspector General wanted to know what the conditions are like on the ground, what they're operating against over there. And mostly all of these aid organizations admitted that the Hamas Ministry of Interior, which again is Hamas, it might not be its armed wing, but it very much is Hamas, and it does their bidding, intimidated aid workers, threatened to obtain copies of their confidential employee data, threatened to sick the police on them if they did not allow them to establish personnel at aid sites, including most notably hospitals, which are very important to Hamas. They want to patrol those sites, and they use hospitals, as I also reported just recently, to torture, beat, and interrogate Gaza civilians that they see as against Hamas's effort. So this is all part of that network that Hamas polices and makes sure is under its thumb. These aid groups were operating in an environment where their every move was tracked by Hamas. And there are additional reports from watchdog groups, not the Inspector General itself, but there are many agencies that worked hand in glove with Hamas in order to perform their aid operations. That is, allowing Hamas officials to use sites at hospitals. There were reports that Hamas used a command and control center in a hospital that was located literally next door to an aid organization. So this is done for cover. Hamas wants Israel to bomb civilian sites so they can say that Israel is targeting civilians when, in fact, Hamas is embedded in these sites.
15: All right, Adam. So we know that the United Nations denied for a very long time that Hamas was interfering with aid delivery. We now know that simply wasn't true. And we know that they've been interfering with this investigation. As we sit here today, is the United Nations now cooperating at all?
16: Yes and no. They've responded to pieces of the investigation. I think most notably what they won't hand over is lists of their employees. The Inspector General would use these lists to determine if they're actually members of Hamas. They have methods and means to investigate and check back whether these individuals are who they say they are, or whether these individuals, in many cases that we've documented throughout the war, are actually doubling as members of Hamas. That's a big piece of it. And that information has not been furnished. There's a lot of other internal documentation that the Inspector General has requested, but has not yet gotten its hands on. I suspect the reason for that is the information will show exactly what you expect, that there is a comfortable relationship of either aid officials being Hamas members or Hamas members making sure that they can infiltrate this. You know, it's also very interesting. Some Hamas Ministry of Interior documents recently came to earth, and what they showed is Hamas keeps lists of aid workers, and they make notes on there. It's very interesting to see. We can work with this person. This person has expressed support for Hamas. This person is not willing to work with us. So they had a really thorough system, an extensive system for checking how they could manufacture support within aid agencies.
15: All right, final question. I'll give you the last word, 15 seconds. Bottom line, can we, as we sit here today, safely deliver humanitarian aid into Gaza without Hamas benefiting from it right now?
16: There's one primary solution. That's to remove Hamas control from the Gaza Strip. That's the only way to fully ensure Hamas does not get its hands on it. The only way to ensure it is for Hamas to go, for all of its officials to lay down their arms, remove themselves from government, and potentially go elsewhere, depending on what the final peace plan is. But if Hamas is there, Hamas will try to steal aid. They're doing it now.
15: Adam Credo with a Washington Free Beacon. Thanks for your work. Great story. We'll have you back.
16: Thank you, sir.
15: All right, let's talk about Noble Gold Investments, new partner here on the Scott Jennings Show. 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More after this. Would you like to do some?
1: Scott Jennings sees some advantages this election.
15: One of them is, after all the redistricting fights, it seems to me the Republicans probably have netted out 10 to 12 seats here. That's number one. Number two, it strikes me that the Democrats in a lot of these purple districts have been nominating candidates who are way

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2: Foundations of Freedom, a look at America's founding principles and the leaders who shaped our nation.
3: In 1796, George Washington made one of the most consequential decisions in American history. He chose not to seek a third term as president. So why does that matter? Because America was not built on permanent rulers. It was built on ordered liberty. Faith teaches that authority is a stewardship, not a possession. Leaders are accountable to God for how they use power. And why does that still matter today? Because republics survive when leaders respect limits and citizens defend them. Washington's lesson still stands. A republic is preserved when power has limits, and public service remains a duty to God and country, not a path to personal rule.
4: 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Here's CNN's senior political commentator, New York Times best-selling author, and America's favorite political pundit, Scott Jennings.
5: All right, I've had this one on my pile of things to discuss with you for several days now, but then I went on my Great Western sojourn and left it on the pile. But I remembered it today because this morning I went outside and looked into my own chicken coop in the Jennings backyard. And we keep over 30 chickens in the Jennings backyard area. We love our chickens. We've been doing the chickens now for several years. We started with 6, now we have over 30. They call it chicken math. I'm sure some of you out there know what it's like. But I was more than pleased recently when the Vice President of the United States had a chicken coop of his own constructed at the Naval Observatory in Northwest Washington. This is where the Vice President lives. Finally, we paragons of poultry have true representation in the executive branch. This is unequivocally a good thing. For many years, chicken owners of America have suffered in silence. We have no lobbyists, no PAC, no cabinet secretary, not even a lousy commission. Now we have the vice president. Now we're cooking with gas. Not the chickens, but metaphorically. So I was pleased about this. And then, of course, because J.D. Vance decided to do something incredibly normal these days and get some chickens, the Washington Post swooped in and decided we need to attempt to ruin this. We need to investigate this. Questions, they say, have been raised about the coop and whether all the proper historical preservation protocols were followed. It's a chicken.

0: coupe. Now, it's a nice one. I saw it. And if you're within the sound of my voice and you have a chicken coop in your backyard, dare I say, it's likely not as nice or expensive as the one that J.D. Vance got. But you know what? He's the vice president. I want him to have a nice chicken coop. So the Washington Post swoops in. The first thing they did was they called the city of D.C., and they tried to get the vice president cited for zoning infractions. They called up the zoning people to complain. Here's part of the article. I tried to confirm the regulations with a few people at DC Health. No one returned my calls or responded to my emails, but one city official said, DC regulations don't typically apply to federal property. He spoke on condition of anonymity because he wasn't authorized to talk to the media. But locals don't follow the rules either, the official said. I know we have plenty of people in the city raising chickens on properties that don't meet the requirements. So that was the first thing they tried to do. They wanted the zoning people in Washington to come and interrupt the Vance family chicken operation. So, not satisfied with that vector, the Washington Post then called up a chicken expert. Now, the chicken expert that they called, and it's hard to believe it. Well, is it? Maybe it's not hard to believe. They called up a chicken expert, someone who uses they, them pronouns, and uses their chicken as an emotional support animal because they have long COVID. Bowers, the Utah chicken keeper, thinks of their hens. This is crazy. It's a single person, a singular human being that we have to refer to as their because of the pronouns. Bowers, the Utah chicken keeper, thinks of their hens, especially a bearded, white, silky bantam named Karen, of course, almost as emotional support animals. When Bowers is having a particularly bad day, they, meaning the person, suffer chronic pain from several autoimmune disorders. They cuddle up with Karen the chicken. So, zoning and they, them. That's who the Washington Post called to try to make trouble for J.D. Vance. Well, I salute the vice president on this. Godspeed, Mr. Vice President, and to your chickens, best wishes. It's a great hobby. More after this.
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10: Well, hi, this is Mark Durkin. Thank you for joining the show. I am always excited to get an opportunity to talk to you, and today is really one of the great excitements and reason I do what I do, is because today we're going to have our good friend Scott Wilder with Preborn, who's going to be on the show, and I just wanted to tell you why this is so important to me. All of our stations are going to be participating in the month of August in the Preborn campaign. And there is no greater impact than saving a preborn life. What is Preborn? It's a dedicated nonprofit pro-life organization that supports life-affirming pregnancy clinics in their mission to reach women considering abortion. And the best way I can tell you about it is we save babies. And I've been doing it for about 8 years now. And the babies we saved that first year, they're now going into the third grade. I just think that is very exciting. It jazzes me about what my mission is, what my purpose is, and I'm hopeful that there's enough of you in the listening audience today who will feel the same way. Without further ado, I'd like to introduce my great friend, Scott Wilder, with Preborn.
11: Oh, I'd say it's a great pleasure, Mark. 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
12: Hi, my name is Jules, and I'm going to share my story with you. Just a quick background. I'm 26. My husband Kyle is 32. We have a 4-year-old little boy named Aiden. He's wonderful, adventurous, and very strong-willed. And after we had Aiden, we decided that it was one and done. We're going to be a family of three, and that was going to be enough for us. So I got pregnant and we were financially struggling. We were paycheck to paycheck. Kyle's job was just taking off. I was finishing school. Everything pointed